0: Expected. Sometimes it can be tough to figure out whose constitutional rights are being violated in any given hour, so listen to my show, The Matt McNeil Show, as I sort through the crimes against humanity, usually cracking a joke or two along the way. 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
1: And now for your alternative talk weather outlook. For your Sunday, we'll have clearing skies throughout the day to become mostly sunny, giving us a high near 78 and northwest winds around 5 miles per hour. Overnight, increasing clouds with a low around 59. For tomorrow, we have another clearing day ahead of us, bringing us a high near 79 and a low around 60. And it looks like those same conditions will continue through Friday.
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0: 48 countries have oligarchs for heads of state. That's 43% of the world's population living under oligarchs and 58% of the global GDP controlled by them. Today we're talking about oligarchy on The Gailey Show. We are the only daily LGBTQ news program on the radio in the United States. I'm your host, John Parker. Today is our weekly episode we call Unpack This For Me. We take a step back away from the headlines and have an expert guest or guests join us for the hour to unpack a particular issue affecting the LGBTQ and allied community and, frankly, the global community today. Our guests are going to be unpacking oligarchs and oligarchy for us and what we can learn from them. My guests are Dr. David Lingelbach, who is professor of entrepreneurship in the Merrick School of Business at the University of Baltimore and the founder and executive chair of the Center for the Study of Oligarchs. His research focuses on oligarch studies, entrepreneurship in emerging and developing economies, and entrepreneurial finance. Also joining us is Valentina Rodriguez-Guerra, who is the founder and executive director of the Center for the Study of Oligarchs. She is an author, oligarch researcher, and investigator at Colombia's Contraloría General de la Nación, Office of the Comptroller General of the Nation. I should note here, Colombia, not Columbia University, but the country of Colombia, which is where Valentina is joining us from today. Both Valentina and David co-authored The Oligarch's Grip, Fusing Wealth and Power. It was the first global and historical study of oligarchs, and now they're back with Games Without Thrones, 8 Leadership Lessons from Oligarchs. It just came out on August 3rd. Valentina and David, welcome to The Gailey Show.
1: Thank you, John. Thanks for letting us be here.
2: Yeah, thank you, John.
0: It's not a question of letting. The minute I heard about this book, I'm like, we are booking them to come and talk about this. And I absolutely devoured your book. I did it like in a few hours. It is fantastically written, very accessible. So congratulations on that. And you kicked it off with some pretty sobering statistics, a few that I read off of the top of the show because I was stunned by them. In my mind, I was thinking, oh, oligarchs is like a small group of people, mainly in Russia. We're going to get into that in a second here. We've obviously got some American ones. And so to learn that there are 48 oligarchs who are serving as heads of state or government currently, as of the writing of your book, 43% of the global population living under oligarch-run states. A percentage of the G20 members governed by oligarchs is 43%, and the number of oligarchs among the world's 10 wealthiest people are 7. I know listeners of this show and of the stations that we air on have heard Tom Hartman and Senator Bernie Sanders talk about oligarchy. We're also dialed into like what Senator Elizabeth Warren and Congresswoman Alexandria Ocasio-Cortez and Ilhan Omar have been saying. But definitions are important. So can we start by sharing how you define oligarchy in your book, and then we can get into chapter one. Dr. Lingelbach, we can start with you.
1: Sure. And you can call me David, John. I mean, this is very
0: I worked in higher education, so it's really hard. It got ingrained into me. But OK, I will try.
1: I know. Well, I'm glad you started us off by asking about definitions, because this, I think, is really the key thing to start with. And Valentina and I spent a lot of time thinking about this and really decided that Aristotle had it exactly right in when he said that the oligarchs are the wealthy few who govern us. And that, I think, really encapsulates who they are. We sort of update the definition because we're social scientists and talk about people who fuse wealth and power as the definition here. But I think what's important is oligarchs are not the same as billionaires. They're not the same as tycoons, and they're not the same as strongmen. I mean, these are overlaps in terms of phenomena, but they're distinct and separate. And it's made it harder for us to really, as societies, get who these people are and how they've kind of snuck up on us. As you say, the numbers are pretty sobering.
0: Valentina, so you gave some examples both in the book of people, you know, are they or aren't they, you know, oligarchs, right? As you know, to demonstrate the definition that you're doing here. So Warren Buffett, is Warren Buffett, he's super rich. Is he an oligarch, Valentina?
2: Well, just as David was saying before, an oligarch is someone who fuses wealth and power. So Warren Buffett is actually a very useful example because he's extraordinarily wealthy. And Buffett is, as I was saying, was one of the wealthiest people that we have in our database. But under our definition, the key question is not only how rich are you? The question is, what do you do with that wealth and how do you relate that with political power? So someone like Warren Buffett can be extraordinary wealth, and certainly he have access to these political leaders, but that does not make him automatically an oligarch. So it depends on how are we defining the mm-hmm. power here. But that's something I led to David because he's
1: there. Yeah. Yeah. I mean, John, if I could just add on to that briefly. So the interesting thing about Buffett is that he's been with us for a very long time mm-hmm. in U.S. and global society. And you know, I've had some interactions with him when I was in business. And I think that Warren is very circumspect in what he does. And I would say, honestly, relative to other really rich people, Buffett has been relatively reserved in his use of his wealth to influence society, whether in the U.S. or abroad. I mean, certainly he has views on political issues. There's mm-hmm. no doubt about that. Mm-hmm. But if you had to rank order him against some of the other people, and I'm sure we're going to get into this as we progress. I mean, I don't think Valentina or I would see him as a particularly noteworthy example of an oligarch. I would say that he's a good example of how you can be really rich and not really be an oligarch.
0: So exactly. A name that I wasn't expecting in chapter one, former Senator Al Gore. Yes? No?
1: Yes. Yes. Valley, do you
0: really?
1: Want to take it?
0: I mean, that blew me away. I'm like, wait a minute. Senator Al Gore, former vice president and presidential candidate. Valentina, he is a oligarch?
2: Yes, he is. He is an interesting case because he shows that thing we were saying about fusing wealth and power. And also it shows that it doesn't always become from wealth. So he first accumulated this political power and like as a congressman, he later became like a significantly wealthier through businesses and investments and speaking and media. So here the question becomes something like, when does that combination of wealth and power becomes this oligarchy result. So this is why we think that Al Gore is a useful borderline case.
0: As we're going along today, the higher in pitch I go, the more incredulous I will become. So you know you got me when I am like in my high register there because I could hear it. I'm in my question. So what about the – obviously Trump would qualify in your definition, but what about in his cabinet? Are there any oligarchs that meet your definition in his cabinet?
1: Well, yes. I mean,
0: and don't say all of them, but I'm expecting it's probably all of them.
1: much of Donald Trump's cabinet, the second cabinet, mm-hmm. I think could be easily coded as oligarchs. Mm-hmm. Although what's interesting is that the question of power, right? How much actual power do any of the members of Donald Trump's cabinet actually mm-hmm. have? And I think that's a very interesting question that we could unpack and do a separate show on. Mm-hmm. But I mean, the obvious ones, people like Howard Lutnick, you know, he came into office as a very rich guy and does what he does as Commerce Secretary. And Scott Bessant as the Treasury Secretary, similarly came into office very wealthy. And probably has somewhat more influence than Lutnick does. So yeah, I would say yes, but it's a unusual cabinet, I would say, by mm-hmm. U.S. standards. And so you know, the dynamics of it are as we all know, shifting every day.
0: We are talking with the founders of the Center for the Study of Oligarchs and co-authors of the new book, Games Without Thrones, 8 Leadership Lessons from Oligarchs, by Dr. David Lingelbach and Valentina Rodriguez-Guerra. Okay, so part of your book, the premise is understanding wealth and power do not operate the way that we are taught they are. I'm going to read your words back at you a lot today because I have so many quotations from it. And that the people who master them are rarely admirable, often dangerous, and almost always effective. An attempt to understand how leadership actually works when rules weaken institutions fail and uncertainty becomes permanent. But you also, in terms of defining them, and gave some examples of people, but also there's a lot of myths in chapter one that you kind of dispel around oligarchs. And so one is oligarchs aren't all Russian. Yes,
1: this is, I mean, John, this is kind of a little bit of the origin story of our research. So, you know, before I became an academic, I was a business person, a finance guy, and I worked for 5 years in Russia and during the 1990s, and really began to have to interact with these people that we call oligarchs. And so I initially came at this phenomenon from that perspective. But as Valentina and I began to do our work, it became obvious that practically every country in the world has something like oligarchs or has had something like oligarchs over time. So the Russians kind of, if you will, popularized the term contemporarily, mm-hmm. but today it's a global phenomenon.
2: Yeah, and something we discussed very early in our conversations is that when people hear the word oligarch, they immediately think of Russia, they think about Putin, they think about yachts and billionaires and people who emerge from the collapse of the Soviet Union. But, and of course, those are certainly oligarchs, but oligarchy is not a Russian phenomenon, just as David was saying before. We find them across the political systems, across regions. They are not only old men, they can be young, they can be women, they can be in Latin America, they can be in Africa, they can be everywhere. So one thing that we want people to understand is that oligarch is not a nationality. It is like a particular relationship between wealth and power, as we were saying before.
0: Folks, we are just scratching the surface of this excellent book, and I have to fit in a break here. We are talking with the authors of Games Without Thrones, 8 Leadership Lessons from Oligarchs, Dr. David Lingelbach and Valentina Rodriguez-Guerra. I have to fit in a break. For our listeners in Seattle, on Alternative Talk, 1150 KKNW. Stay tuned at the top of the hour for Urban Forum Northwest. And for our listeners in the Pioneer Valley of Massachusetts, on News Talk WHMP. Coming up after us is RM World Travel Connection. Right now you are listening to The Gailey Show. You can continue the conversation on our Blue Sky. We are at thegaileyshow.org on Blue Sky. My DMs are open and folks are taking excellent use of that to let me know their thoughts on what we're covering here at The Gailey Show. You can do that too on Blue Sky at thegaileyshow.org. Quick break. Don't go anywhere.

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2: Hey, this is John Parker. This past winter was a hard one, so this summer it's been a joy to me to get on the road and drive to Marquette, Michigan. It's the fresh coast. From the culinary hotspots to the miles of hiking trails in the Northwoods and along the shoreline of Lake Superior, Marquette is where I go to get away from it all. A queer-friendly travel destination where I stargaze, eat delicious donuts at Huron Bakery, brunch at the LGBTQ-owned Cafe Bodega, discover new reads at Snowbound Books, and stroll the shops in Marquette's historic downtown. And there are so many hotels to choose from. I can wake up along Lake Superior's shoreline or have the walking convenience of being in the city. 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
3: Welcome back to the Gailey Show. We are coming up on the bottom of the hour. This is our weekly episode we call Unpack This For Me, where we sit down with an expert guest or guest to take a deep dive into issues facing the LGBTQ and ally community. And as I said earlier, this is a global phenomenon that we're dealing with. My guests are the co-authors of the new books, Games Without Thrones, 8 Leadership Lessons from Oligarchs. They are Dr. David Lingelbach and Valentina Rodriguez-Guerra. All right, let's see. I have so many notes for you, so let's just scroll through where I want to go next. So you write in chapter 2 of your book, and I'm sorry, I have to quote it here, so because it was just so fantastic. So you write, quote, "Most leaders do not fail because they take too much risk. They fail because they confuse uncertainty with risk. For decades, we've been taught to think that the problem of leadership is learning to take better risks, to measure them, to manage them, to reduce them, to diversify them, to hedge them, to model them, to predict them. We need better forecasts. We need more data. We need more sophisticated models. We need to reduce risk. Consultants were hired. Dashboards were bought. Scenarios were commissioned. Plans were adjusted," end quote. Basically, you were reading me, but also as I was reading that, I thought, oh, wow, that was kind of like the Democratic Party. That's the modern LGBT movement. And there's a problem with the underlying assumption of that worldview of risk. What is that problem? I don't know who wants to take that first.
4: Valentina, you want to start us? That was the chapter that she drafted, so it's like one of the best in the book.
5: I want to hear you first.
4: Okay, fine. So, all right, fine. So when we first started working together, John, in 2021, I went to Columbia on a Fulbright, and I taught entrepreneurship at Valentina's University. And this whole thing about the difference between risk and uncertainty is, like, to me, one of the most profoundly important worldview shifts that people need to have. We've been basically educating ourselves across societies now for a long time that if we can just get risk management right, that everything's going to be fine. Mm-hmm. And in fact, in a world where uncertainty has been rising for a long time, that is not true. The statistic-based models on which we run societies just don't work effectively under uncertainty. And to be clear, what is uncertainty? It is simply that which cannot be readily predicted. Either we don't have data, or the data is bad, or the models are not amenable to this kind of a phenomenon. So you need to think about what are the alternatives to running another version of the model. And that's where we think the oligarchs have really figured this out before the rest of us.
3: Mm-hmm. I mean, I know that you didn't. Oh, sorry. Go ahead, Valentina. Go ahead.
5: No, I wanted to hear David first, because as he said, that was my chapter. So I wanted to see how he was reading through those lines. But yeah, pretty much what he said before. It's something related with how uncertainty is usually something we don't like to have, but for oligarchs, it's like the door that they can open to control everything they want to control. So for us, isn't something that is so good, but for them, it's paradise.
3: I don't Thank you for that. And I don't know if this is the right example for this, but it came up for me as I was reading this chapter where you're trying to define the risk versus uncertainty. And I was thinking of the 2024 election, right, where when you looked at all of the metrics, right, of prediction and analysis, you know, the Kamala Harris and Tim Walz were just awesome on all of it, right? Voter enthusiasm, number of small donors, number of volunteers, number of early voters, all of the presidential, you know, prognosticators with, you know, their keys and all the, you know, this is what people do to win the election. She was doing all of them, right? There was a big poll in Iowa. She's going to win by 3 points. She lost by 11. And it just kind of felt like I was like looking at that. I'm like, oh, is this a situation where Trump was able to better handle, because he's an oligarch, the uncertainty of the moment where institutions were kind of not doing what they were supposed to be doing. And we were having this uncertain moment under, you know, recovering from COVID and whatnot. But that might not be the best example of it. It was what was coming up for me. But can you unpack a little bit more this idea of risk versus uncertainty and how they're just better oligarchs have found a way of navigating that?
4: Yeah, I think, John, the thing is that effective oligarchs, and of course there are ineffective ones, but effective ones, and Trump is an effective oligarch, let's be very clear about mm-hmm. this, they lean into these situations that the rest of us are running away from. Mm-hmm. They are excited by the opportunities that are created as a result of the reshuffling of the deck. Mm-hmm. And just to use Trump as an example again, go back to 2015. When he made a decision to enter the race for the presidency. And we, Valentina and I, have written about this in our first book. And this was, again, let's be neutral about the outcomes here and just look at it as a strategy. This was a brilliant move on his part and took everyone by surprise, both in the Republican Party and the Democratic Party. And we saw what happened in 2016. So, this is very common. Putin, which Valentina mentioned earlier, I mean, he did this back in 2014 when the Russians first kind of moved into Ukraine. Mm-hmm. It shocked the international order. And he's been sort of, if you will, dining out on that shock ever since. He's the opportunities it's created for him and his allies to create more power and more wealth have just been extraordinary. So, that's what we would say, that uncertainty is an oxygen for these people. They lean into it. The foggier it is, the more excited they are.
5: I'll say that maybe risk is when we know the possible outcomes and maybe we can attach like reasonably the probabilities, the possibilities, not the probabilities to them. So if I tell you that there is 60% chance that of rain tomorrow, mm-hmm. that is risk. If I do not know exactly what will happen, but I know the possibilities and I can estimate likelihood. And on the other hand, uncertainty is different. Under uncertainty, the model itself can be incomplete. So we may not know what are all the like the relevant variables. We may not know maybe how people are going to behave. So the probabilities we are assigning may give us like a small, no, a false and a small sense of precision, you know?
3: Yeah. I'm sorry, I got to fit in a very quick break here. We're going to have more with David and Valentina when we come back. For our listeners in Madison on 92.7 FM, WMDX, Real News and Great Conversation. Stay tuned at the top of the hour for Democracy Now! And then Native Roots Radio. For right now, you're listening to The Gailey Show. See you on the flip side of this very quick break.

0: ABC News Radio. I'm Rob Martier. President Trump is directing the Pentagon to scale back joint military exercises with South Korea. In a Truth Social post, Trump wrote that although the drills could not be fully canceled at this stage, he was not happy the U.S. agreed to take part and highlighted his very good relationship with North Korean leader Kim Jong-un. At least one person is dead and tens of thousands without power today as Tropical Storm Lala continues to lash Hawaii. According to the latest update from the National Hurricane Center, the storm was about 75 miles southwest of Honolulu, with maximum sustained winds of about 65 miles per hour. Baseball legend Tommy John is dead at the age of 83. John's agent says he passed away at his home in Florida. John is best known for a groundbreaking elbow surgery he underwent in 1974 that is now known as Tommy John surgery. Rob Martier, NBC News Radio.
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10: And now for your Alternative Talk weather outlook. For your Sunday, we'll have clearing skies throughout the day to become mostly sunny, giving us a high near 78 and northwest winds around 5 miles per hour. Overnight, increasing clouds with a low around 59. For tomorrow, we have another clearing day ahead of us, bringing us a high near 79 and a low around 60. And it looks like those same conditions will continue through Friday.
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12: Welcome back to The Gailey Show. I'm John Parker. It is 33 minutes after the hour. It is our weekly Unpack This For Me episode where an expert guest or guests join us for the hour to unpack a particular issue affecting the LGBTQ and allied community. My guests today are the co-founders of the Center for the Study of Oligarchs and the co-founders of the Center for the Study of Oligarchs and the co-authors of the new book, Games Without Thrones, Eight Leadership Lessons from Oligarchs. They are Dr. David Lingelbach and Valentina Rodriguez-Guerra. Before we leave the risk versus uncertainty here, you gave really two good examples of Putin and Trump using ambiguity and flooding the zone with signals. And that got me thinking about how, you know, we talk about how Trump is playing eight-dimensional chess. And he's always, you know, got the next move going on. And as I was reading this, and the same thing with Putin, right? Those, again, more eight-dimensional chess and what he's doing to, the, you know, the West. And as I was reading it, I was like, well, actually, this has way more explanatory power of what's going on here, is flooding the zones, creating ambiguity, taking advantage of that. Can you unpack that further for our listeners?
4: Sure. So one of the analogies, John, that Valentina and I use when we do talks is to think of oligarchs as kind of like wolves that you might encounter in the forest on a dark winter's night. And we ask our audiences, like, well, what would you do if you faced these people? And what do you think the wolves are thinking? This is a really effective way to think about how somebody like Trump or Putin think. There is a sort of a feral nature to these oligarchs that is really beyond calculation and is really very instinctual. When I was living in Russia, I worked with Putin for about 2 years. And this is a person that, yes, has a calculating brain, but the thing that is dominant is his instinct. And that's what causes him to make some of the decisions he's made over the years. And we've noticed this in our research with other oligarchs as well.
12: So that brings us to some leadership lessons. There's I know I'm going to be glossing over a lot of stuff here, and I apologize for that, because I do want to get through as much of the book as we can. There's a leadership lesson number two that you have in your book, which is around building redundant control systems. What is a control system, and why do oligarchs want them to be redundant?
13: Okay.
12: That's a huge question.
13: It's a good question. It's a good question. Thank you, John. So when we're talking about this redundant leadership lesson is that really, like, most organizations are thought to eliminate redundancy, you know? Mm-hmm. But redundancy looks inefficient for them. But oligarchs do the opposite. So they deliberately create this redundancy because redundancy is what gives them control, if I'm explaining myself right. So they do not rely on one advisor or one institution. What they do is they build these overlapping networks, you know? So they may have like several people that are reporting on the same issue, or maybe competing like in these centers of influence in multiple ways. And like from a traditional management perspective, that looks messy or that looks inefficient. But from a power perspective, it's rational. It's so rational for them. So if one person fails, it means that another one is there, or another one did it correctly. If one institution becomes unreliable, there is another route. So you can see elements of this in someone like Trump. Sorry, my cat just jumped. Oh.
12: Cats love this program. They're always trying to get onto this program. Seriously, every guest that comes on has a cat. They're always running in. So absolutely welcome.
13: So that I was ready to say that that's something that happens with Trump. He has like often relied on these overlapping advisors and in these informal channels, the family members, you know. So as I said before, that can appear like something chaotic, but it's what makes him being under control.
12: Right. I'm thinking about his attorney general right now and how Bondi didn't do what he wanted, and so he had Blanche already in place to
4: ready to go.
12: Yeah.
4: Yeah. And fundamentally, oligarchs have wealth and power. Those are the two control mechanisms that they have. So our idea, which we tried to express in this chapter, John, was simply that, you know, you don't have to be an oligarch to be thinking about how to have redundant control mechanisms. Mm-hmm. You should try to build up redundancy in your own life. And we provided some examples in the chapter, but ultimately it's really an individual choice that has to be made. But the key thing is, don't put all of your eggs in one basket. The more control mechanisms you have over your own life, the more likely it is you will feel a sense of sovereignty, personal sovereignty.
12: I did appreciate in your book about how you're able to glean leadership lessons here, but you're also very clear about here's what you can copy and here are things you probably can't copy as we're learning from how, you know, oligarchs are navigating uncertainty and in these, you know, well, yeah, uncertainty in the world, and also how they're very good at revealing what's actually going on right now. And I think we had a sense of what America was at the end of the Obama administration, and Trump rolled around and said, actually, here's what we're actually dealing with. And that also came crystal clear as I was reading your book. You, in the next chapter, you're talking about a few behaviors that are not innocent that oligarchs can engage in. However, a few of these, you gave an example of Putin, oligarchs will kill. Another one, though, that got me was that murder people, throw them out of windows, in buildings, dictator Putin. But oligarchs see corruption as governance. That one blew my mind. Talk to me about that.
4: Well, yes, and corruption is probably one of the lesser forms of negative behaviors or socially unacceptable behaviors that oligarchs engage in. Corruption is a way, John, for oligarchs to manage the systems that they create around them, and so I think for me the biggest insight I had when we were thinking about this chapter was thinking back to when I worked in Indonesia and talking to a business person there who said, you know, back in the old days, corruption was very predictable, and now it's become unpredictable. And that really like stuck with me. And I think that depending on what oligarchs are trying to achieve, their corruption is either designed to solidify and enhance their existing power wealth engine, or if they're looking to shake things up, perhaps their corruption is serving a different purpose, such as, for example, revealing the people that are receiving, let's say, bribes, as having received those bribes and therefore upsetting the apple cart, creating new opportunities. So it's a really, corruption is a really interesting tool for oligarchs to employ in pursuit of what they pursue, which is power and wealth.
12: Mm-hmm. Why do oligarchs cheat? Because on our side, I mean, on the stations that we air, right, we see this as a moral judgment here. We see Trump cheating. We see Putin. We see these other oligarchs and we go, ha-ha, see, they're amoral and they're bad human beings and that's why they cheat. But you put forward a very different argument of why oligarchs cheat. What is that? Why do they do it?
4: Valentin, you want to give that a go?
13: I think one reason is that they do not often see the rules as like these fixed constraints. They see rules as a part of the strategic environment, maybe. So most of us are socialized to think that these are the rules. So how do I succeed with them, with the rules? And oligarchs are more likely to ask who wrote the rule, who enforces them, how flexible they are, and maybe if they can be changed. So I think that it's a very different mindset. And when you have like this enormous wealth and this political access, the legal resources and everything they have, the cost of bending a rule may be much lower to you than in for everyone else, for you, for me, for David. So I think that's why cheating become rational to them.
12: Mm-hmm. There was an example, was it a Czech oligarch that you were giving an example of? Like he was literally trying to cheat because he was testing his control. And I thought, oh my gosh, like you were like, you're giving all these, and when you looked at his actions, you're like, this is so irrational. Why would he do that? And then you said, he's doing this because he's testing his control here. This isn't about winning. This is about making sure that he has power.
4: Yes. I mean, I think you're referring to Andrej Babiš, who's the current Czech prime minister. And indeed, he was pinging the system. And so cheating, I think we wrote about this a little bit. Cheating is a way to gather information, right? You see how the system responds, like how much, and we, you know, we've all known people, particularly when they were kids, that would also test the system, right? How much can I get away with, right? Exactly, before somebody calls me out on this. Oligarchs use this as a tool in the toolbox. It's a very useful information gathering mechanism.
12: You also write that oligarchs can be tragic figures, and I want to quote here. You write, quote, "They pursue a course of action long after alternatives have disappeared, because abandoning it would mean admitting that the cost was too high. In that sense, tragedy is not about error alone. It is about irreversibility." End quote. All I could think about there was Trump's Iran's war. Talk to us about oligarchs becoming tragic figures and what that means.
4: Well, this could be a very long discussion, but yeah, Let's keep it as brief as possible, because tragedy is such an interesting thing. I mean, partly we don't understand what tragedy is in Western society anymore, but I think in many cases oligarchs find themselves locked into a path off of which they can no longer escape. I mean, at the end of the book, John, we wrote about what Valentina and I think is one of the most interesting and perhaps the greatest oligarch of all time, Cleopatra, who was an incredibly interesting, incredibly smart, incredibly devious figure who was able to get the Roman Empire to kind of, you know, do pretty much what she wanted for quite a long period of time. But in the process, she failed to realize that the walls were closing in, they were narrowing in, and she couldn't get out of the trap that she had more or less created for herself. And then at the end realized that there was only one way out for her. And so I think that, I mean, that's a very dramatic example and a very big example, but I not that Valentina and I are mind readers of oligarchs, but it is interesting to wonder at the end of their lives, you know, what must they be thinking? Mm-hmm. And we occasionally get glimpses of this in fiction. Carlos Fuentes wrote about this in one of his novels, but it's that sense of, you know, as my mother said when I was growing up, you know, you made your bed, now you've got to sleep in it.
12: Right. Right. I have 90 seconds before I have to hit another break. My guests this hour are the founders of the Center for the Study of Oligarchs and co-authors of the new book, Games Without Thrones, 8 Leadership Lessons from Oligarchs. They are Dr. David Lingelbach and Valentina Rodriguez-Cuera. When we come back, I want to talk about the second part of your book, which focuses around the control cycle and what that means. And if listeners, I'll give a brief intro here to it, folks. If you can imagine a clock face, you have uncertainty at the top of the hour, and then as you're going along, you've got repositioning, optionality, timing, and then visibility, and you come back up to the top of the hour, and it's containment. So we're gonna talk about that after a very quick break here for our listeners in Chicago on WCPT 820, Chicago's Progressive Talk. Coming up at the top of the hour is Democracy Now! You are listening to the best progressive news and talk in Chicago. It's going to be a quick break for us. Please don't go anywhere. And if you like our political coverage, you can go to our YouTube channel, youtube.com/@TheGailyShow, where you can catch up on all of our episodes, including everything we're doing around the 2026 election. youtube.com/@TheGailyShow. 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
4: Welcome back to The Gailey Show. I'm John Parker. We're coming up on the top of the hour. It's our weekly Unpack This For Me episode. Our guests are Dr. David Lingelbach and Valentina Rodriguez-Guerra, who are the co-authors of the new book, Games Without Thrones, 8 Leadership Lessons from Oligarchs. Okay, so the structure of the second part of your book is around the cycle. Who would like to take us through what the control cycle is and its stages?
5: Well, I'll get us started, John, and then Valentina can jump in to fill in the gaps, undoubtedly. So, you know, the book, just to back up for a second, the book is comprised of 3 sort of worldviews that oligarchs have and then 5 strategies. So this control cycle is basically built around, like, well, how do we need to think about these strategies? And It all starts with uncertainty. That's the driver. That's the thing that creates opportunities for oligarchs to make their moves. Then what does that lead to? It leads to repositioning, repositioning of the oligarchs, but also repositioning of the environment. That in turn leads to the creation of optionality. And the optionality is created through things like alliances. It's created through being willing to wait, patience being a major, if you will, virtue for oligarchs. Mm-hmm. And that leads to some degree of visibility or invisibility, but with the idea of being as hidden in plain sight as possible. Oligarchs are increasingly visible to the rest of us, but we don't really understand them, and that's actually quite deliberate on their part. And then lastly, there is the whole issue of containment, or really the issue of how oligarchs avoid being contained. Mm-hmm. They need to preserve their freedom of action. And that, of course, that freedom of action they have is the thing that's upsetting the apple cart in the first place. And that's leading to more uncertainty. Mm-hmm. So the cycle starts all over again. And of course, we're all living through this in today's world.
4: Go ahead, Valentina.
6: No, I just wanted to mention real quick about that final part David said about the containment, which is the part that we are now more focused on. We were doing a conference last July, I think, about this with people around the world to discuss about how we think we can contain oligarchs and how people still think it's just a matter of money, when we really think it goes way beyond that.
4: Mm-hmm. one thing I kept thinking about, particularly in the optionality chapter, was TACO, right? This on Wall Street, this acronym, Trump always chickens out. And I was like, actually, what David and Valentina are arguing here is very different, that TACO is kind of the point, that he's not chickening out. He is, how did you write it? I have it right here. It means committing enough to move forward, but not so much that reversal becomes impossible. So this constant, like, go and do something, but then reverse course, and then do it again. And then this whole idea of flood the zone with as many signals as possible. But, I mean, does that work? Is that TACO sort of an example of that? Of the cycle?
5: Absolutely. And what I mean, every day when I hear people kind of moralizing about TACO and saying, mm-hmm. oh yeah, there's Trump again, you know, there's this, like, this moral overlay, particularly in the United States, about this issue. I as strategist, Valentina and I look at this very differently. It's like, yep, that's very effective.
4: Yeah.
5: That is very effective. Trump is accomplishing what Trump is seeking to do, whether it, I mean, it's not rational. Okay, I'm not saying that he has a plan, because I don't think Valentina, I believe he has a plan, but I do think that he has a sense, like a deep-seated sense, maybe at the bottom of his brainstem, about how to go about doing this. So TACO, which looks like a bad thing that everybody laughs about, is actually, yep, that's Trump doing Trump, and Trump is, unfortunately, and I am gonna say that, he's very effective at what he's doing right now.
6: I will just really quickly say that TACO only works as a theory until everybody believes in TACO. So once your opponent thinks they have decoded you, you need uncertainty again.
4: Right. So I've got about 3 minutes left here. How does this end? Because in your concluding chapters, you write, like, history shows oligarchs emerge whenever uncertainty outruns institutions. When certainty fades, authority fragments, risk increases. We've had them forever. Also didn't know that Cleopatra was worth $96 billion in today's money. I was like, what? But we've had them forever. We're most likely going to continue to have them. You've, you know, sussed out some lessons that we can learn about how to navigate uncertainty from them. But what happens next here? How does this all end?
5: I mean, John, I think the reason that Valentina and I wrote this book is because we believe there is a need for a global reset. Mm-hmm. I think people need to recognize that this is not going to go away anytime soon. Yeah. I mean, Valentina's country just had an election that put in place another person that is contributing to the oligarch's world order in mm-hmm. his own special way. And so this is going to be the norm. I mean, it's hard to predict on these things, given especially what we believe about uncertainty, but we would think

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1: 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I had so many questions for you both, David and Valentina. Thank you so much for joining me today. Congratulations on the book. It's very readable. It's very engaging. I mean, it's just absolutely fantastic. Congratulations.
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1: 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And until this time, tomorrow, keep it queer, America.

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1: I'm Dr. Anthony Lizerwitz, and this is Climate Connections. Summers in Atlanta are hot, and getting hotter as the climate warms. To stay safe in the heat, residents often spend a lot of money on air conditioning.
2: One of the things I saw was that we had seniors especially getting displaced because of energy burden, because the utility rates are too high.
1: To help reduce urban heat, Liliana Bakhtiari of the Atlanta City Council introduced an ordinance that requires so-called cool roofs throughout the city, and the council passed it last year. Cool roofs are built with highly reflective materials, so they absorb less heat from the sun.
2: They're not overly expensive. They're on the market. They're available right now.
1: The ordinance applies to new roofs and major renovations, so widespread adoption will take time. But models show that within a few decades, cool roofs could reduce temperatures in some of the hottest Atlanta neighborhoods by up to 6 degrees. And residents with cool roofs will experience benefits right away. Their homes won't get as hot, and they will spend less on air conditioning
2: as a result of the new roofing. So not only is it reducing extreme heat, some of our hottest areas and citywide, it's going to also help people, especially seniors and renters and people in multifamily, keep their power bills more affordable.
1: Climate Connections is produced by the Yale Center for Environmental Communication. To learn more about climate change, visit climateconnections.org.
3: NBC News Radio, I'm Rob Martier. Tens of thousands are still without power across Hawaii as Tropical Storm Lala starts to wind down. Officials are urging people to stay off the roads until crews are able to assess the damage and begin the cleanup. At a news briefing today, officials said 100 homes have been damaged or destroyed on the Big Island of Hawaii, where heavy flooding was reported. Ukraine has bombarded Moscow with an aerial attack of 600 drones. Moscow's regional governor said one person was killed today when a drone fell on a residence, and officials say several more died in two other regions. Russia counterattacked with several missiles and over 100 drones. An official with the Bucharest Defense Ministry says one of the drones breached NATO airspace in Romania and was shot down by a Spanish fighter jet. The FBI has named a New Jersey resident for the first time to its most wanted fraudsters list. Sarah Lee Kessler reports.
4: His name is Ray Grabato. He's from the Philippines but lived in Hoboken, where the FBI says he ran a Ponzi scheme that defrauded 2,000 investors. It operated between 2018 and 2022, bilking clients, many of them New Jerseyans, out of $650 million. The FBI issued an arrest warrant for Grabato in 2022, but he's been in the wind ever since. They think he may be hiding in the Philippines and are offering a $150,000 reward for information that leads to an arrest and conviction. I'm Sarah Lee Kessler.
3: Researchers in Finland say drinking coffee could help with a leaner physique. A study from the University of Oulu found people who regularly drink coffee were likely to have a leaner body composition with less body fat and increased muscle mass. Researchers also noted that higher coffee intake was linked to lower levels of three amino acids associated with insulin resistance and a higher risk of diabetes. Rob Martier, NBC News Radio.
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1: For your Sunday, we'll have clearing skies throughout the day to become mostly sunny, giving us a high near 78 and northwest winds around 5 miles per hour. Overnight, increasing clouds with a low around 59. For tomorrow, we have another clearing day ahead of us, bringing us a high near 79 and a low around 60, and it looks like those same conditions will continue through Friday.
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6: NBC News Radio, I'm Tammy Trujillo. Tropical Storm Lala is battering Hawaii with strong winds and torrential rain. The National Hurricane Center says it's now about 200 miles west of Honolulu, with top winds of about 65 miles per hour after weakening slightly from hurricane status. At least one person is dead after massive flash flooding swept away homes and knocked power out to thousands on the Big Island of Hawaii. Actress Hayden Panettiere is dead at the age of 36. The cause of her death is not known. The actress was best known for her role as the indestructible cheerleader Claire Bennett on the NBC sci-fi series Heroes, Juliet Barnes in the musical drama Nashville, and as Kirby Reed in the screen horror franchise. In a statement, her father asked for privacy as her family takes time to process what he described as an unimaginable loss. Attorney General Todd Blanche says the FBI taking over the investigation into Nancy Guthrie's disappearance may not be the best course of action. That story from Mark Mayfield.
7: Appearing on NBC's Meet the Press on Sunday, Blanche shared his thoughts about the high-profile case.
8: Whether we come in with sharp elbows and take it over, that's not necessarily the right thing to do for her or for anybody.
7: Blanche also said there was no update on the investigation to share publicly. The mother of Today Show co-anchor Savannah Guthrie was first reported missing on February the 1st in Tucson, Arizona. The FBI is offering up to a $100,000 reward for information in the case. I'm Mark Mayfield.
6: NVIDIA is disclosing its stake in Elon Musk's SpaceX was worth about $21 billion at the end of the second quarter. The chipmaker said in a filing with the Securities and Exchange Commission that it owns nearly 123 million Class A shares in the rocket maker. It's NVIDIA's second largest holding behind its stake in Intel, which is currently worth $22 billion. Musk said on SpaceX's second quarter earnings call earlier this month, the company will exclusively use NVIDIA chips in its AI data centers. You're listening to the latest from NBC News Radio. Kentucky Governor Andy Beshear says he's heard nothing back from Senator Mitch McConnell following requests about his health. Beshear made the comments on CBS's Face the Nation.
9: All he needs to do is call into this show for 2 minutes or Fox News for 2 minutes or do a video for 2 minutes to the people he's supposed to serve. But you know what? He absolutely refuses to do it.
6: Beshear also took aim at Senate Majority Leader John Thune, saying he has a duty to make sure all of his senators have the capacity to serve. The latest update from McConnell came earlier this month when the senator said he'd been discharged from the rehab center to continue his recovery from a fall at home. Some people are reportedly using images of beloved Big Bear bald eagle Jackie, who recently died in a scam. The Ojai Raptor Center says in a social media post they've seen merchandise being sold with Jackie's picture on it that claims proceeds from the sale will benefit the center. The center cared for Jackie in her last days and makes it clear in the post that they do not sell merchandise related to individual patients and ask for support only through official channels. They say that even when Friends of Big Bear Valley, the group that runs

0: The Eagle Nest webcam approached them for a collaboration. They asked that no proceeds from sales be donated to the center. A new survey finds nearly half of American workers say they'll never be able to fully retire. Jennifer Kuiper has details.
1: The 2026 Retirement Expectations Survey from financial services company Thrivent says retirement fears are high. The survey of more than 2,000 American adults has found only 58% of workers think they'll have enough money to retire on time, and 36% of workers expect to have to continue earning a paycheck in retirement. I'm Jennifer Kuiper.
0: Spider-Man Brand New Day has surpassed the $2 billion mark in global ticket sales just 3 weeks after its release. That makes the newest Spider-Man one of only 8 films to reach that box office milestone. Tammy Trujillo, NBC News Radio.
2: And now for your AM 1150 Alternative Talk Weather Outlook, I'm David Jay. We'll start out Monday mostly cloudy, then gradually become sunny with the high near 77 degrees. Tonight, it'll be partly cloudy and the low around 59 degrees.
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4: Do you ever feel overwhelmed by the ever-changing world of technology? Tech It Out can help make some sense of it all. Breaking down geek speak into street speak, technology columnist, author, and TV personality Mark Saltzman covers consumer technology each week for every listener. 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
5: Hey everyone, welcome to Tech It Out. It's episode 457. A massive thank you to Visa and Norton, two brands that protect you in slightly different ways. I'll tell you more about them shortly. But thrilled that you're tuning into the show that breaks down geek speak into street speak, as the announcer says. Hope you're all doing great on this August day and getting the most out of the summer. Back to school is almost here, believe it or not. We're going to actually chat about some back to school gadgets, some recommended gear that makes the grade in a couple of minutes from now. But we have three guests outside of that. We're going to kick things off with HP in a moment to tell you about a computer with a very unique design. Also on this show, professional hockey player Sarah Nurse will join us to talk about cozy games in partnership with Nintendo, how she unwinds after an Olympic hockey game or maybe playing for the PWHL. Also on the show, what an eSIM is and how it's beneficial for travelers. We're going to chat with Nomad eSIM about saving a ton of money when you are in another country instead of roaming with your existing carrier. All of this and more on a brand new Tech It Out. All right, let's kick things off with our first interview. Forget everything you know about what a computer should look like. I know this is radio or an audio podcast, but we're going to discuss a new HP product that's super unique. It's called the HP EliteBoard G1A Next Gen AI PC. Now, joining us to share what it looks like, what it can do for you, and who it's for, on the line we've got Caleb Fleming. He manages HP's new product introduction team. Thanks for your time today, Caleb. Good to talk to you.
6: Man, I'm really glad to be here.
5: Awesome. So at a high level, what is the EliteBoard G1A all about? I know it's got a longer name than that. I mentioned it earlier with the AI in it. That's important. We'll, I'm sure, get to that. But it's the EliteBoard G1A.
6: Oh, yeah. We'll get into the AI pieces here in a minute. Let's back up just a minute. Let me show you what this is. I'll paint a picture. You have an all-in-one on your desk, which is a fantastic PC. And the challenge is the PC is probably going to get slower before the display is ready to reach its end of life. And so we looked at this scene and we thought, where can we take the compute for something like an all-in-one? Where can we locate that elsewhere? What we landed on, I think, is the right option. And we moved all that compute from behind the screen to inside the keyboard. So the EliteBoard G1A is the world's first AI PC fully integrated into a keyboard. It is the entire computer, whole AI PC packaged right behind those keys.
5: So at first blush, it looks like a regular desktop computer keyboard, a wireless keyboard, but under the hood is a full PC. What does that form factor allow you to do exactly?
6: You know, it's pretty cool for different use cases. It can come to life in different ways. Let's back up. Let's imagine you're a person that works at a couple of desks. You have a desk at the office, you have a desk at home, and you really spend your life moving back and forth between those. You got to go to the office for some reasons, you get to be home for others. This is the perfect device to take back and forth. You could, when you sit at that desk at the office, plug in a cable directly from your monitor, power your entire PC, and at the end of the day, you're ready to go home. You can unplug that cable, stick the keyboard right in your bag, head home, plug it back into your at-home setup. It'll wake right up and you can resume your work. And the nice thing about this for a user is it is so simple to plug in and turn on. It's wildly powerful to boot, but man, it really changes how you could approach your day, because now I don't have to carry more device than I really need. A lot of people keep that lid closed on their notebook. Now I can carry a minimal footprint and be flexible to move back and forth.
7: Right. And it's like half the weight of a laptop. We should also mention.
6: Really light.
7: Right. Yeah. So the idea is that you go to an office, you pull out this keyboard, connect it to a monitor with that one USB-C cable, and then you unplug it, take it then to a home office, and you can plug it into a monitor there or a TV or a projector. Go to a hotel, do the same thing. Go to a cottage, like a summer home, rinse and repeat, all with that same hardware, which is brilliant. Because the screen will change depending on what it's plugged into, but it remembers everything because it's got the internal storage and you don't even have to power it down, which we'll get to more in a moment. So this implies, though, that this is something for a professional on the go. Is that fair? Like, is that who would you say this is targeted to primarily?
6: Definitely a person that has mobility as a part of their job. There's a couple of different audiences that it's a really good fit for. Yes, there's some people that are mobile to an extent. Between those two fixed locations, potentially a couple of places in between, great for them. And there's a lot of other use cases where this device provides a really clean setup and the keyboard always lives at that desk. We can talk about that more in a minute, but there are two different versions of the device. One for that audience that's going to move back and forth between desks, and then one for somebody at a front desk or a call center or at a fixed workstation where this device can be attached and is intended to be more stationary.
7: All right, like a lock, like a little area that you can put in a hardware lock.
6: Exactly. Okay. There's a security lock on the side, and for that version of the device, there's no battery. It's not needed. And there's a fixed cable to the back of the keyboard. It's all really clean looking. And then for the others, the cable can be removed. There's that battery on the inside.
7: Yeah, let's talk about that. So that's the version that I had a chance to play around with in July. So it does have a built-in battery. The advantage there is that you don't have to plug it into the wall for a certain period of time. I don't know how many hours it will last, but the idea is that when you roll up to your office and you plug it into a monitor, it wakes up right away. You don't have to wait to boot it up because you didn't fully power it down before you left the home office, for example, right? Like, you can just unplug and go. You don't have to power it down like you might a regular PC. Right? It just goes to sleep.
6: Absolutely. Mm-hmm. Absolutely. As soon as you unplug that cable, it'll put itself in sleep mode. It's not going to wake itself back up in your backpack or your bag on the way home. And then you can reconnect. Now, that battery, if you were going to connect it to a portable display and you were going to be completely wireless, not connected to anything, you get a handful of hours of productivity out of it. It's a corner case, but it's nice to have that flexibility for, hey, I need to stop at the coffee shop for an hour and a half. I really got to crank this thing out. My boss is calling right now. Mm-hmm. Still got the battery life in there, so you can pull it up and you can do that. Primarily, though, it's so you can get back up and running as soon as you're to your next desk,
7: right?
6: Without any hesitation.
7: You can even plug it into a power bank, like a good size, 10,000 milliamp plus power bank
6: you
7: as can. Well.
6: Gotcha. You size the right one. There's a lot of flexibility in it too, right? There's an ideal use case. You connect it to a monitor that's going to give you power, data, and video through one cable. But if you've got maybe an older monitor and it doesn't offer power delivery, each one of them ships with a dongle so you can attach power cable to the wall and you can put all that stuff back behind your desk. You get all sorts of options, right? Because you don't know what environment is this going to land in. Sometimes you don't know. So it comes with the pieces you need to make sure it's usable for you.
7: That's a good point. Depending on the cable you're using and the monitor, you may be powering the computer at the same time. It's not just for the data transfer and the video, but it's like a threefer. It's power, video, and data, right? So very cool.
6: Yeah.
7: We are chatting with Caleb Fleming. He manages HP's new product introduction team at the company. And that includes the new HP EliteBoard G1A Next Gen AI PC. So this looks like a computer keyboard, but it's a full-fledged, powerful Windows 11 PC with a ton of security, which we'll get to. Also has AI baked in as well.
6: So this is designed with all of that performance and the NPU, the neural processor on there, to be ready for, hey, the next wave of AI tasks or agentic AI tasks.
7: Now, speaking of data, it's critical, especially for the professionals who use computers for work, to remain secure.
6: Yeah.
7: This is called the Wolf Pro Security Edition PC. What does that mean?
6: Well, the Wolf Pro Security Edition is an indicator that we put on some of our products for a special suite of software that comes included with the device to make sure that that security is wildly efficient. Yes, as you know, security is best delivered in layers. It's like walls around a castle. You've got the moat, you've got the spikes, you got the doors, you got one thing after another to stop. And the Wolf Pro Security Edition PC includes so many of those layers inside of it. It starts with an actual hardware difference inside the device. It's called the Endpoint Security Controller, super fancy name. But basically what that means is there's a portion of the motherboard inside this computer that is sole job is to make sure that security is always consistent, that it's always available, and that it can't be tampered with.
7: Mm-hmm. All right. So I mentioned this is like a computer keyboard with the PC built in, but you obviously need a mouse as well. There's no trackpad like on a laptop. You do get an external Bluetooth mouse with this as well?
6: That's correct. There is not a built-in trackpad, but every Elite board that is sold comes with a prepared Bluetooth mouse inside the box. Got a dongle if you want to use it. You can also switch it over to be in Bluetooth mode. But that means during setup, you don't have to go fish a mouse out of a drawer someplace, supply it somewhere else. Everything you need is right there in the box.
7: All right. We're doing a call over Zoom audio right now. 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
6: Oh, absolutely. 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
6: Oh, yeah. 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
7: Yeah, this is really one of those products. You got to see it. 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It's wild.
6: You know what, Mark? It's actually kind of hard to pitch in person sometimes, too, because it looks like a keyboard. It's just a keyboard. Walk right past that one. You got to slow down and look at it and realize there's not a computer tucked away right. Someplace under the desk behind the screen. This is it.
7: Well, as the HP new product introduction team lead, then you've got your work cut out for you with this. But hopefully this interview helped let people know what they can expect. HP.com. Again, it's called the Elite Board. One word, G1A. Thank you so much for your time, Caleb. Great to chat with you.
6: Thanks, Mark.
7: Three-time Olympic hockey player Sarah Nurse joins us when we return on Tech It Out to chat about cozy gaming. We'll be right back. Stick with us.
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0: 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Talk about accomplished. Our next guest, Sarah Nurse, is a star pro hockey player, of course, with the PWHL and Canada's women's national ice hockey team. In fact, she won Olympic gold at the 2022 Winter Olympics, where she was named best forward and set Olympic records for most points. When off the ice, from what I understand, Sarah likes to unwind with video games. Who doesn't? Well, we're going to explore that right now as she's on the line with us. Hey, Sarah, thanks for your time today.
1: Hey, of course. Thanks for having me.
0: Awesome. As a professional hockey player, no doubt you do need to find ways to unwind and relax. I know you got travel in your schedule quite a bit, but even before the Professional Women's Hockey League and Winter Olympics, have you always been into gaming, even casually while growing up?
1: I have. Yeah, it's something that's kind of like funny about me, I guess. I've always been a little bit introverted, so I definitely do like my alone time, and I like to take time by myself to recharge. And so to be able to use like the Nintendo Switch 2 and my favorite cozy games, it's a great way to decompress and unwind and recharge a little bit.
0: All right, we are going to talk about cozy gaming in a moment. Do you remember what maybe your first game was? Did you grow up playing like Nintendo 64 or any of these, these classic consoles?
1: I did. Yeah. One of my good friends actually had a Nintendo 64 way back in the day. And so we would go over and play some games at her house, which was a lot of fun. But I feel like I like grew up with like Mario Kart and Mario Party and those like iconic games. And so it's cool to see the evolution of those games and how they're still known and loved today and being played on new systems like the Nintendo Switch 2.
0: Yeah. Amen. But yeah, games I think are awesome for when you are feeling like you want to just be alone between you and the content. But there's also that other side of things where you socialize while playing games, you know, maybe a sports game online with strangers or friends and have fun trash talking or on the same couch, you know, beside you. But yeah, I know what you mean. There's those special kind of games where you just want to decompress and you want to just, you know, relax with the game. And so this is this trend called cozy gaming that we've been hearing a lot about. Can you explain that genre to our audience and maybe tell us about some of your favorite games in this space?
1: Yeah, I think when I think of like a cozy game, it's a game that it just kind of creates a space where you can choose your own adventure and take it at your own pace. I think sometimes we think of traditional video games, we think of, you know, high intensity, different challenges and things that you have to accomplish. And in cozy games, it's so much like you can just choose what you want to do. You can choose your experience. And so different games like with farming or unpacking or different things like that. So I currently am loving Pokemon Pocopia. It's really an immersive world that you can get into. You can do the different challenges and experiences at your own pace as you want to, or you can just take time to meet other Pokemon and create the world, build the world that you really want to and love.
0: Love that. Yeah. And games like Animal Crossing also come to mind where you can just, again, there's no set rules per se. You can just live in this sort of interactive adventure at your own leisure, at your own pace, and be one with that experience. So yeah, Pokemon Pocopia, that's a great pick. I recently chatted about that on TV. Love it that you play that. And cozy gaming. Yeah, super popular, you know, whether you're a professional athlete like yourself or even on the go professionals. I guess it's kind of like the yin yang thing. Like, you just need to offset potentially stressful, you know, work or hobbies that are super intense with something that is quite the opposite. Is that fair? What do you think is appealing about cozy gaming?
1: I think that for me, you know, playing professional hockey, it's a pretty high intensity environment. You know, there's a lot of people relying on you, whether that be your teammates, your coaches, the fans who are watching. And obviously we're competitive and we want to win. Like, there's a goal at the end of the day, yeah. That's to win hockey games. And so we need to kind of remove ourselves from that space a little bit, because that does become overwhelming. You can't be up all of the time. And so yeah. To be able to have something like a cozy game and just decompress, kind of take yourself away, you can be very present in the moment. Just really enjoy your time for a short amount of time, a longer amount of time. It's really all up to you. And it's just a way to take your mind off life for, you know, 1 second and really immerse yourself into a new world.
0: Love that. We are chatting with Sarah Nurse. She's, of course, a pro hockey player, born in Hamilton, if I'm not mistaken, but you play out
1: You're
0: west
1: correct.
0: Primarily in Vancouver. Yeah, well, you've made us so proud as Canadians, especially with, I think you've been at the Winter Olympics 3 times, if I'm not mistaken, right?
1: Yes.
0: Amazing.
1: Yes.
0: Well, look, again, I just wanted to thank you for your time, Sarah. Keep up the great work. What's the best place where we can follow you on and off the ice?
1: Yes, I'm on Instagram, I'm on TikTok, I'm on YouTube. So I'm at Nursey16 on Instagram and then at Sarah Nurse on both TikTok and YouTube. So a lot of fun and I can't wait to see you all there.
0: Thanks so much for your time, Sarah. Safe travels. Be well.
1: Perfect. Thank you. You too.
0: The best tech for students in 2026. We'll chat back to school gear when we return on Tech It Out.
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3: NBC News Radio, I'm Tammy Trujillo. The memorandum of understanding that was supposed to stop the fighting between the U.S. and Iran is due to expire today. That deal was reached in June after high-level talks mediated by Pakistan. There's little evidence that either side wants to extend the agreement. Both sides have accused the other of violating the terms of the deal multiple times. Actress Hayden Panettiere is dead. No cause of death has been given. The 36-year-old actress was known for her roles on the NBC sci-fi series Heroes, as well as the musical drama Nashville and the Scream horror franchise. Tropical storm Lala is losing a bit of strength as it moves westward away from the main Hawaiian islands. At least one person was killed and thousands are without power after Lala blew through. According to the latest update from the National Hurricane Center, the storm's about 270 miles west of Honolulu with maximum sustained winds of about 60 miles an hour. Tammy Trujillo, NBC News Radio.
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5: 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And on Threads, it's Matthew McNeil 1. 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
6: Alternative Talk 1150 AM KKNW. It's Joey J here once again with another weekly movie minute. And how fitting is it as we hit the final turn of this long but memorable summer season, the curtain starts to fall with the help of dinosaurs, dinosaurs, and even more dinosaurs.
7: Whatever this island throws at us,
8: yeah!
7: We'll be prepared.
6: Fans of the creatures will have a double feature on their hands this weekend that ought to start with Paw Patrol, the Dino Movie. The 6 famed pups and their human handler discover a mysterious island where dinosaurs reign and danger lurks around every corner, especially as researchers and a nefarious villain come on shore. Much like the film before it, ambition runs very high, and more so its sense of adventure. It'd be a firm departure from the format of the series were it not for the need to have the villain be plot play counterweight. Still pretty harmless fun that can stir the imagination, not unlike what Anne Hathaway and Ewan McGregor encounter when science messes up their neighborhood and Cretaceous monsters move in along the end of Oak Street.
9: I think that our neighborhood, our house, our whole street has moved.
10: Get out of there, run!
6: This is David Robert Mitchell's fourth feature, and for those who have followed him since the horror classic It Follows, you'll likely know to expect a bit of a subversive romp. It's his attempt at a self-aware, oft-nightmarish riff on 80s Spielberg. Think if Jurassic Park were more like Poltergeist with a dash of The Burbs. It should not work as well as it does, but his crafty imagination makes the biggest difference, with Hathaway serving her fourth of four wins so far this year, and one more, hopefully, to go. Both are in theaters this weekend, and this is Joey J for KKNW.
8: 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Tonight, it'll be partly cloudy and the low around 59 degrees.
10: 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It's good for what ails you. This statement has not been evaluated by the FDA.
2: 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This is Tech It Out. Tech It Out with technology columnist, author, and TV personality Mark Saltzman.
0: Welcome back, everyone. You're listening to Tech It Out. As I mentioned earlier in the show, I've been going on TV and talking about back to school tech. It is that time of year. I know, cue the eye rolling, kids, but get that champagne on ice, parents. And so I thought I would share a half dozen tech recommendations. And yeah, for pricing, because it can vary, including back to school deals, thankfully, make sure you go to the website that I plug at the end, because it doesn't make sense to give you a price that's wrong. So I'm going to go through my recommendations. But if you're interested in any of these, if they pique your interest, then definitely go online and look for any deals that you may find. Let's start off with a laptop, arguably the most important tool a student should have, I would say middle school and up. The Asus ZenBook A16 is my top pick for a few reasons. Number one, it's a super lightweight 16-inch laptop, so a big screen. It's a 3K OLED touchscreen, but it's lighter than most 14-inch laptops. It's only 1.2 kilograms, unbelievably light. You will not feel this in your backpack. It is the lightest 16-inch ZenBook to date, says Asus, and I'm not surprised. It feels like it's fake when I lift it up. You know, it's like, ever go to IKEA and they have like the rooms that are staged with like fake props? It feels like it's not real, but it is indeed real. 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Next up, an all-in-one printer, scanner, and copier is great for not just students, actually, but the entire family. Everybody can use that. And a versatile pick for an all-in-one wireless printer is the Epson EcoTank ET4950. So this is one of those super tank printers that don't take cartridges. Instead, you get bottles in the box that give you up to 3 years worth of ink. How about that? Black and color. And then when it is time to buy more ink, they're affordable and they last a long time, unlike those small overpriced cartridges that always seem to, you know, run out at the most inopportune times, right? No more late night out of ink panics during midterms or when you've got an important book report due the next day. Other features of this all-in-one include two-sided printing, sometimes referred to as duplex printing, a 30-sheet auto document feeder, and smart speaker support. So if you have an Alexa or a Google smart speaker, then you can use your voice to print coloring sheets, you know, to entertain the kids, or graph paper or line paper. Very cool. Epson.com has more. Speaking of smart speakers, another recommendation for students of all ages is Alexa Plus. 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And along with the fact that it's free for Amazon Prime members, Alexa Plus already works with several Echo smart speakers and displays you may already own, like the popular Echo Show 11 which is great for dorm rooms and kids' bedrooms, a kitchen countertop, and so on. 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If you're just joining us now, I'm recommending some back-to-school tech. We've covered a laptop, a printer, and Alexa Plus, an AI assistant, which now works on many existing Echo smart speakers and displays like the Echo Show 11. When it comes to displays, it may be time to upgrade your TV for the family. And if there's one that you need to see with your own eyes, you know, at your favorite big box retailer, it's the TCL QM8L series TVs. These new televisions are picture perfect, if you will, and range in sizes from 65 to 98 inches. Yep, 98 inches. The story here, though, is what's called Super Quantum Dot Mini LED technology. So SQD, Super Quantum Dot, delivers incredibly rich and vibrant color and amazing brightness, up to 6,000 nits of peak brightness. Probably one of, if not the brightest TVs you can buy today. So you can watch whatever you want any time of the day. You don't have to shut the blinds or anything. This is super bright. If you're a gamer, this television has 144 hertz refresh rate, so it'll keep up with those fast action shooters and driving games. It's a Google-powered smart TV with a voice remote and so much more. So TCL.com has more on the QM8L series TVs. Now look, if you're looking for an inexpensive dorm room TV that's much smaller, like 43 inches, for $200, you can get something great from TCL as well. Something else to entertain you between classes, whether you're, you know, walking on campus or hanging out in your dorm after your studies, is a pair of awesome headphones. Maybe one of the most important pieces of tech for a student when it comes to fun. 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And finally, something that's more of an app than a gadget, perhaps, is called Wyze. So whether you're heading overseas for an exchange semester or a full year, like my son Jacob going to Teachers College in Scotland last week, Wyze is the smartest way to move and manage your money for things like groceries, rent, textbooks, and virtually everything else. It's free to open an account, and you can avoid large credit card fees and bank markups with Wyze, as they have low and upfront transparent fees, with support in more than 160 countries and over 40 currencies. There's also an optional Wyze card that you can carry with you for spending like a local. My son actually first tried Wyze when he was backpacking in Europe earlier this year, and now has the app and card for his school year ahead. Parents will love it because you can save money on those fees when you're sending your kid money like we are. Wyze.com has more. Again, that's W-I-S-E. Well, as you can see, no shortage of awesome tech for the 2026 back-to-school season. You can check out my website if you want to read more about it, marksaltzman.com. That's marksaltzman.com. 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All will be answered right after this short break on Tech It Out. Stay with us.
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0: Welcome back to Tech It Out. Question for you. If you travel out of the country, how do you stay in touch with family, friends, and colleagues? Perhaps because they're not aware of what they can do, many, if not most people, will roam on their existing carrier and phone number and often come home to a massive phone bill. Well, we're going to learn now about eSIMs with a leading company in this space, Nomad eSIM. We've got on the line Terry Guo. He's president and co-founder of Lotus Flare. That's the parent company to Nomad eSIM. 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
1: Thanks for having me, Mark.
0: Before we talk about Nomad eSIM and the services that you offer, why don't we first, at a high level, just explain what an eSIM is all about? And we'll then, of course, dive into the benefits of why this is ideal for those who travel.
1: All right. So, Mark, maybe before I even talk about eSIM, what is an eSIM, we talk about what a SIM card is. A SIM card is a secure ID your phone needs to connect to a wireless network. So, for example, if you're an AT&T customer, you would buy an AT&T SIM card and for your phone. And if you are a T-Mobile customer, you would have a T-Mobile SIM card. And that's the secure identity that allows your phone to connect to their respective networks.
0: Right. It used to be a little piece of plastic with some circuitry on it that you had to open up your phone with a little pin and place it in the tray, right? That's what a SIM card was, right?
1: There are many form factors. So if you look at the progression of SIM cards, it used to be what's called a mini SIM card. So those are the larger kind of SIM cards. Then that evolved into a micro SIM card, and now there are nano SIM cards.
0: Yeah.
1: These are all kind of SIM cards that come in a physical form. The way to think about eSIM, I always explain this to people, it's essentially another form factor. And that form factor is that it's not a physical form factor. It's a digital version of it. It gets downloaded over the air to your mobile device that supports eSIM. And that downloading process is equivalent to you inserting a physical SIM card.
0: I know some phones today, like iPhone 17, they don't even have a SIM card tray anymore.
1: Exactly. It's most of the modern smartphones today supports eSIM. In fact, exactly what you said, if you look at all the iPhones that's being produced in the US and Canada, they only support eSIM. So you're not going to find a physical SIM tray.
0: All right, so an eSIM is a virtual or digital SIM. And when you travel and you're going to another country, if you don't buy an eSIM, then you are roaming on your existing carrier or provider in your country. And that can often be very expensive. So before we talk about why Nomad eSIM, your company, why eSIMs for travelers?
1: You already alluded to this. The traditional way of getting connectivity when you travel is through roaming, and that typically is very expensive. And it's also not as predictable, because when you're in a different country, typically your home operator would have just one kind of relationship with an operator on the ground. Through eSIM, not only is it more affordable, but it is also more reliable in many cases.
0: So the idea is you're traveling to, let's just say, I don't know, Paris, France. And instead of roaming on your existing provider where you live in North America, you can then buy an eSIM from several different companies. And you're one of the bigger players, Nomad eSIM. And it's a lot more affordable and reliable, as you said. So we'll walk through the process in a moment. But what would you say separates Nomad eSIM from many of the other eSIM players out there?
1: Sure. If you look at travel today, it looks very different from a decade ago, say. Our phones has become essentially our everything. Map, your translator, your wallet, that's where your boarding pass is stored. Staying connected is no longer kind of a luxury. It's part of the travel experience. It's essential to the travel experience, I would say.
0: I would agree 100%.
1: And one of the first things many travelers still kind of worry about when they land is that, how do I get that connectivity? And that's the reason why we built Nomad. And it's to address this kind of biggest pain point that we believe when it comes to travel or international traveling. The way we position Nomad is that we want you to enjoy your trip more. We want you to not have to worry about connectivity. And our brand promise is that you get more out of every trip, more convenience, more flexibility, more value, and more confidence. And that's how we differentiate. Really, we focus on that user experience and the value.
0: I could tell you anecdotally, Terry, and to share with our listeners for full transparency, your company gave me an eSIM for when I was in the UK at the Samsung Unpacked event a couple of weeks ago. And it worked flawlessly. It was the first time I tried Nomad, to be honest. And I was with other journalists from North America who were also on eSIMs, but I had way better connectivity than they did. So maybe you've got more partners in various countries, hence the increased reliability, not just the fact that it's really affordable to do this, but yeah, I had connectivity everywhere. So anyways, that's testament to Nomad. So congrats.
1: Yeah, that is something we are constantly working on. We're always looking for other more and more providers. Mm-hmm. And that allows us to get our customers the best connectivity.
0: Can you walk us through how it works? So assuming your phone is on a list, like, you know, it's eSIM compatible. And I think most phones today are. And I'm sure your website will have a list of compatible devices. But do you first choose the country you're going to? And then for how long? Like, can you walk us through how it works?
1: It's really easy. You can either download the Nomad app, or you can just visit our website. And to begin with, you select the destination or the region you're going to. So we support both country-based plans as well as region-based plans. So if, for example, if you're going to Europe and you're not staying in one country, then the best plan is, for example, an Europe regional plan. And that covers about 35 countries. It's one of the most popular plans that we sell.
0: I'm not surprised. My son Jacob backpacked throughout Europe in March with a buddy of his, and they hit, like, I think 10 countries. And so, yeah, that's great when you have a regional SIM option. Not all eSIM companies offer that. It could be only by the country. By the way, Nomad eSIM also has global plans if you're like a crazy jet setter, right? When we return on Tech It Out, more with Terry Guo from Nomad eSIM to talk about benefits of eSIM technology. We'll be right back.
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0: We are chatting with Terry Guo. He's president and co-founder of Lotus Flare. That's the parent company to Nomad eSIM, one of the big players in the eSIM space. Ideal, especially for travelers who want to save money and have strong connectivity in the country or countries that they're traveling to. How does it work, Terry? Like, how do you get going?
1: Once you decide on the destination, then the next choice to make is, okay, what kind of plan? How many gigabytes? Or we also have the option of going unlimited. That is the next decision you make. And then after that, you choose kind of how long your trip is. So we have different plans that typically last from 7 days to 30 days, and it could also be longer. So once you do that, then you're presented with all the kind of available plans. And then all you do is you make a purchase using your Apple Pay or your credit card. And then once that's done, the eSIM installation process kicks off, and that typically lasts about a minute. And then after that, you have the SIM card on your device and ready to go. And typically people do this before they travel. And we see a lot of that. So before they leave their home country, they make the purchase, they install the eSIM. And then once you land in your destination, it's a really simple process too. People love this because before you even disembark from your plane, you have connectivity. You can turn it on and you're connected.
7: Yeah. Essentially, you just go to your settings area of your phone. You select cellular or connections, depending on the make and model of your phone. And then you just turn off your existing SIM from the country that you're from, if you want to. I do. And then enable the eSIM from Nomad and ensure data roaming is enabled if it isn't already. That's just one little tip. And then you're good to go. Let's clarify then, Terry, to our listeners that the only, let's call it a catch, if you will, is that your local number, your 212 number, your 416 number, what have you, 310, it's not going to work when you are overseas and you turn off that local line. Instead, you get data with an eSIM provider like Nomad. But I use that then to call people over WhatsApp or FaceTime or iMessage or Facebook Messenger. The list goes on and on. There's other ways to make calls, but not using your real number. So we just want to make sure that people know that if you're waiting for a call or a text on your local number in North America, then you may still have to have that enabled. Is that fair?
1: So the way people set this up is that, yes, Nomad or a lot of the other kind of travel eSIM product is data only. That means it doesn't come with a number. And when you make voice or SMS calls, you can't use that SIM card. However, the typical setup is this, is that when you turn the Nomad eSIM on, you can set it as, hey, this is the SIM that serves my data needs. In parallel, you can say my home SIM card can still stay active. And you can say for voice and SMS applications, I continue to use that card. So at this point, both SIM cards are active. So even if you're in a foreign country, you use data through Nomad, you can still receive SMS and make voice calls using your home SIM card.
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1: And now for your AM 1150 Alternative Talk Weather Outlook, I'm David Jay. We'll start out Monday mostly cloudy, then gradually become sunny with the high near 77 degrees. Tonight, it'll be partly cloudy and the low around 59 degrees.
2: This Sunday, rule of law. President Trump's former personal defense lawyer takes on his new role as attorney general.
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2: 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I'll talk to newly confirmed Attorney General Todd Blanche and party lines.
4: Thank you, Minnesota!
2: With just 11 weeks until the midterms, Democrats are being pulled in two directions as they fight for a path back to power.
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2: Can Democrats unite before November? I'll talk to House Democratic Leader Hakeem Jeffries and Democratic Congressman Ro Khanna of California. Plus, flight risk. The secret flight that helped President Trump evade an Iranian threat. A decoy plane, a catering truck, and a secret switch on the tarmac in Turkey.
6: I don't worry about anything, to be honest. Whatever it is, you know my attitude? Whatever.
2: Joining me for insight and analysis are Jonathan Martin of Politico, former Homeland Security Secretary Jay Johnson, and Republican strategist Sarah Fagan. Welcome to Sunday. It's Meet the Press.
7: From NBC News in Washington, the longest-running show in television history. This is Meet the Press with Kristen Welker.
2: Good Sunday morning. We are just 79 days until the midterm elections, and both parties are facing a test. Democrats are racing to unite a party pulled between its progressive and moderate wings, while Republicans face rising gas prices and an Iran war that is getting harder to control. And it's against that backdrop that Todd Blanche has gone from President Trump's personal lawyer to the man now in charge of the Justice Department. He survived a bruising confirmation fight, including Republican opposition over President Trump's so-called anti-weaponization fund. Now the test. Can Blanche run the Justice Department independently of the president he once represented? This week, the new attorney general made this promise.
3: I promise you that I will lead this department with integrity. I promise you that I will focus on our core mission, which is to uphold the rule of law fairly and impartially, to keep this great country safe, and to protect the rights of every citizen in this country. It's a promise that we're going to uphold the law without fear or favor.
2: And joining me now is Attorney General Todd Blanche. Mr. Attorney General, welcome back to Meet the Press.
3: Thank you. Good morning.
2: Good morning. Thank you for being here. We appreciate your being here in person. As we just heard in your address to the Justice Department staff this week, you said you and DOJ will, quote, uphold the law without fear or favor. You, of course, used to be President Trump's former personal defense attorney. Can you pledge that the Justice Department will always act independently of the White House?
3: Well, there's a big difference between saying we will always do our job and investigate any case and act independently of the White House. No, I'm not going to pledge that. And no attorney general should ever pledge that. The president, I mean, if I were to pledge I will be independent of the White House, what that means is that if President Trump says, I want the Department of Justice to go after every violent criminal in this country, which is what he has said, what you're saying to me is I should say, no, sir, not going to do it. So I will act with integrity. Our prosecutors will act with integrity. We will prosecute without fear or any sort of favor. And that's exactly what we've been doing, and that's what every Department of Justice should do.
2: Well, I guess big picture, if the president asks you to do something that you feel crosses an ethical or legal line, would you do it?
3: The president will never ask me to do something unethical or legal or illegal. He never has. He never will. And no, I swore to the Constitution of the United States, like every cabinet secretary has done and like every attorney general before me has done. And so this narrative that's mostly pushed by the left and pushed by the media, that the president's going to pull me aside and ask me to do something illegal, is completely a false narrative, not true, will not happen, and hasn't happened.
2: Okay, let's delve into how you do see your tenure. You appeared with President Trump at the Nassau County Police Academy on Friday. You made some comments that did get a lot of attention. I want to play it, get your reaction on the other side. Take a look.
8: My administration and my Department of Justice, if anybody touches a federal law enforcement officer in any way inappropriate, we will prosecute them to the fullest extent of the law.
2: And yet, Mr. Attorney General, on President Trump's first day in office, as you know, he pardoned everyone who attacked the Capitol on January 6th, including 172 people who pleaded guilty to assaulting police officers. How is that consistent with your pledge to always protect law enforcement?
3: There's nothing inconsistent about that. The president's pardon powers, any president's pardon powers, are not limited. So when I say, and when this Department of Justice says, and when the FBI says, like we're saying, and every U.S. attorney is saying, that if you assault law enforcement, we will prosecute you to the fullest extent of the law, that is absolutely what President Trump expects, absolutely what I expect of our prosecutors, and that's completely separate from any president's ability to pardon.
2: But he did the opposite of that effectively. I mean, on January 6th, police officers were beaten with baseball bats and flagpoles. Do you believe it was wrong to pardon the people who assaulted police officers on January 6th, given that you have vowed to protect law enforcement?
3: Every attorney general vows to protect law enforcement, including me. And so, no, I'm not opining or in any way saying what President Trump did is wrong. Absolutely not. By the way,
2: Isn't it inconsistent with what you said, though?
3: Absolutely not. There's a difference with your pledge. No, there's a difference between saying we will prosecute anybody. If later a president chooses to pardon that individual, that is the president's right under our Constitution. Do not forget that a few days before President Trump pardoned the individuals associated and who had pled guilty to the conduct on January 6th, President Biden pardoned hundreds and hundreds of criminals, many of whom were quite violent. So that's his right to do that, just like it's President Trump's right to do that.
2: But what message does it send to police officers that people who assaulted them were pardoned?
3: The message to police officers is consistent and same every single day, which is that we will protect you. And by the way, that's a little bit interesting coming from a place where we see violent protests breaking out all over the country, in New Jersey, in Minneapolis, in Seattle, in California. And instead of there being a full-throated defense by leadership on the Democrat side, on the Republican side, what you have is it's as if we're doing something wrong by saying we will protect law enforcement and we will prosecute those who assault law enforcement. We're not.
2: Let's, on this issue of January 6th, your confirmation was actually held up over the so-called anti-weaponization fund. I just want to remind folks what that means. That would have effectively paid people who felt they were in some ways wronged by the federal government and could have included people who attacked the Capitol on January 6th. You signed a document, you testified under oath that the fund is dead. But President Trump has said he wishes it weren't. If the president asks you to revive the fund, will you tell him no?
3: Well, the president has said it's dead as well. So you can, and as the president has said, that he very strongly believes that those that have this Department of Justice weaponized against them should be compensated, that he's going to continue to say that.
2: He said it's up to you. He was just asked about it. He said effectively it's up to you what to do about this.
3: And I've said repeatedly it's dead. And he has also said it's dead. He said it in a cabinet meeting with the press there. And so I think there's this, it might be enjoyable for the media to continually ask me about whether the fund is really dead. And there is no fund. No money went from the Treasury to any account. There were no commissioners established, and so there is no fund. There will be no fund. I've said it repeatedly, and the different angles coming almost every time I speak with the media, someone says, well, wait, is it really dead? And I say, yes, it is. And then the next interview I give, somebody will say to me, is it really dead? And I promise you I will say, yes, it is dead.
2: So you're saying you rule out ever reviving it, but just to be very clear, can you guarantee that under your Department of Justice, anyone who attacked the Capitol on January 6th will not receive one dime of taxpayer money if they file a claim against the federal government?
3: Well, anybody can file a claim against the federal government, not just anybody associated with January 6th. I'm not going to sit here and say on a news program whether a litigation that may or may not happen will result in money. I can't do that. So what I will say is that there's a process in place for decades where somebody that believes they've been wronged or a tort's been committed against them by the federal government can seek redress. And I'm beyond that, I'm not going to comment about hypotheticals of what will happen in any of those cases.
2: So potentially they could get paid under another stream of government funding, but not the anti-weaponization
3: fund. Well, I don't know what, when you say they could get paid, what is their claim? Where they are, there, is it somebody
2: who
3: pled guilty?
2: The Justice Department's judgment fund.
3: No. So, right, but when you say they could get paid, anybody who sues the federal government could get paid. It depends on the facts. It depends on the circumstances. It depends on what it's alleged the government did. And so I don't know the circumstances of any hypothetical case, and I'm not going to comment on a hypothetical case today, but there is a process in place where if you believe that you've had a tort committed against you by the government, whether it's slipping on ice outside of a federal post office or a law enforcement officer assaulting you, you are allowed to seek compensation.
2: Okay, let's talk about a case that was recently brought before the Justice Department. The DOJ dropped charges against the Olympic canoeist that it accused of vandalizing the reflecting pool on the National Mall, saying the damage was caused by, quote, botched installation and not vandalism. President Trump, though, said U.S. Attorney Jeanine Pirro was wrong and that she should revisit the case. Do you support Jeanine Pirro dropping the case, or do you support President Trump's calls to revive the case?
3: Yes, I absolutely support U.S. Attorney Pirro, as does President Trump. Now, that's different than whether the president is extraordinarily frustrated at what happened in that case. And I don't in any way fault him for that. And by the way, the filings didn't say that all of the damage was done by faulty construction. OK, so that's where there's some, the media is getting some of the reporting wrong.
2: Well, it says damage was done as a result of a botched installation and not vandalism as initially represented.
3: There was potential vandalism, and we know that there was vandalism because there's witnesses. That's also in the brief that you're citing, that there's witnesses that talked about the fact that there was vandalism.
2: What do you mean by potential vandalism?
3: Well, there's a witness that said, I observed the defendant vandalizing the reflecting pool. Now, that's different than whether ultimately we had the proof, and you saw what U.S. Attorney Pirro said about that in her filings. And I said this before, we're talking about a single case, okay? We're talking about one case. We had another case of vandalism against the memorial earlier this week. This is horrible, what's happening in our nation's capital with some of these really, really sick people vandalizing our national monuments. U.S. Attorney Pirro is doing a phenomenal job of enforcing that, going after anybody who's doing it. And I think judging her on a single case because of the evidence that we had is not fair.
2: Should the president have a voice in individual prosecution decisions at all?
3: Every American has a voice in prosecutions. I mean, we hear from Americans all the time. As a matter of fact, many of our investigations start with an American citizen coming forward and saying they saw something. And so whether President Trump should have a, quote, voice, it depends.
2: Would you take his opinions into consideration when he says, I think this case should be revived? Will you take that into consideration?
3: Will I take the President of the United States' view on something into consideration? Yes. Of course, and I hope every attorney general in history would not answer that question differently. Just let's play that out. The president of the United States, the elected president of the United States, says something to me, and I'm supposed to say to you, I would say, nope. I mean, that's not the way it works. Now, the president is extraordinarily, every day he wakes up with one mission, which is making this country better. And as it relates to me, making this country safer. So if he has a view on that, he talks about it on social media. He talks about it when he speaks to the American people. That's certainly something that I listen to.
2: I'm asking in part because we did see this clash play out in his first term. Bill Barr, the attorney general during President Trump's first term, did push back against President Trump in 2020. As you recall, he told him his election claims were detached from reality. If you were faced with a similar situation, something that you did not think actually met the standard, the legal standard in your mind, would you stand up to the president?
3: I mean, so I will always stand up for what's right. And I do not, the president does not expect any of his leaders, including me, to just say yes to him no matter what he says. And so, of course, there's vigorous back and forth with every cabinet member in the president of the United States, which is exactly what President Trump expects. And there again, there is this extraordinarily false narrative that the president wakes up in the morning and calls me and says, Todd, go prosecute X or Y. He does not do that. He has never done that. He will never do that. And so if there's something that he wants to do, but he needs to know that there's a challenge or that we can't do it, of course I will tell him, it happens all the time with all of his leaders, and that's what he expects.
2: One of the issues that he really cares about, the midterms, and there's been a lot of focus on the midterms as it relates to the Justice Department, which has lost 22 cases trying to force states to turn over their voter rolls. State officials have pushed back against those moves. They say states dictate how elections are run, not the federal government. Is it time for the DOJ to drop this fight, and will you do it?
3: Well, just, I mean, we're relying on a statute, a statute passed by Congress that allows us in the right circumstances to review and get those voter rolls. And so, yes, no, we're not going to stop doing what I think every American should expect us to do, which is make sure that we have elections that are fair. And as that relates to the Department of Justice, that means making sure that there are no constitutional legal violations, even at the state level. So, yes, the President Trump, this administration knows and of course understands that states administer elections, and that will always be the case. But it doesn't mean the federal government should play no role. And so the tension there is, of course, whether we should be playing the role that we're playing. And that's really what we're litigating.
2: How far are you willing to take this fight? Because you've been ruled against now 22 times. Are you going to take this all the way to the Supreme Court, do you anticipate?
3: We'll see. We'll see what happens. We're trying to work it out with states. Of course. Yes, absolutely. It's a possibility. Election integrity is something that President Trump ran on and the American people elected him. It's something that every American should care about. And so the idea that the Department of Justice is trying to investigate issues around elections to make sure they're fair and make sure they're conducted the right way is not something that we should be running away from. That's something we should be running right towards.
2: I want to finally shift gears here a little bit. And ask you about an issue that is, full disclosure, close to us here at NBC, the kidnapping of Savannah Guthrie's beloved mom, Nancy. The FBI told the Wall Street Journal, quote, the state is the lead in this investigation, has always been the lead. Mr. Attorney General, she has been missing for more than 6 months now. Is it time for the FBI to take the lead in this investigation?
3: It's a horrible situation, and I share the grief and the frustration that you and your colleagues have and that the whole country has in this situation. I mean, I think whether the FBI takes the lead, we are there to support and give, and President Trump pledged it, Director Patel pledged it, the resources, anything that investigation needs. We are working as hard as we can with the state and local law enforcement in every area, and that means not only providing assistance with manpower, but any sort of forensic assistance. And so we're going to continue to do that. Whether we come in with sharp elbows and take it over, that's not necessarily the right thing to do for her or for anybody, but making sure it's done right and making sure it's that this investigation is being conducted the way that it should be is something we're doing.
2: Is there an update? Are you any closer to solving this?
3: I don't have any update. I don't. And I'm sorry to say that because I wish I had an update. And I know that this type of case is heartbreaking, especially when it plays out nationally like this one has. And all I can say is that Director Patel and his leadership and the leadership out in that area of the country it will remain a priority as it should, with resources and with energy and with focus, and we hope that we get something soon.
2: All right, Mr. Attorney General, thank you so very much for
3: thank
2: being
3: you.
2: Here.
3: Thank
2: we
3: you
2: really
3: very much.
2: appreciate it. When we come back, House Democratic Leader Hakeem Jeffries joins me next. Yeah.

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10: Welcome back. And joining me now is Democratic House Minority Leader Hakeem Jeffries of New York. Leader Jeffries, welcome back to Meet the Press.
11: Good morning. Great to be with you.
10: Great to have you back. We appreciate it. I do want to start with the recent midterm election results. Seven Democratic incumbent House members have lost their seats this election cycle, Leader Jeffries, including some who you endorsed, who lost to more progressive candidates. What message do you think voters are trying to send?
11: Well, I expect that there will be at least 220 members of the House Democratic Caucus when we take back the majority, if not a number much greater than that. And what is clear is that the American people want us to focus on driving down the high cost of living and dealing with the affordability crisis that has created a situation in this country where far too many people are working hard. They're playing by the rules, but they can't thrive and can barely survive, which is why we, as House Democrats, are committed to fighting for an affordable America every day, every week, every month, until we solve this crisis.
10: I want to ask you about what is effectively a battle taking place inside the Democratic Party. Longtime Democratic official Rahm Emanuel, who, as you know, is also eyeing a potential run in 2028, recently described Democratic socialists this way. Take a look.
12: You know, last weekend in Chicago, the DSA held their convention. You're not Democrats. You're a separate party. I'll see you in November.
10: Do Democratic socialists belong in the Democratic Party, Leader Jeffries?
11: Well, what I can say is that I do not support defunding the police. I do not support open borders. I do not support abolishing the Senate. We're focused on actually solving problems that hardworking American taxpayers want us to solve, which is to lower the high cost of living in a situation where life is far too expensive in this country. That's the Democratic agenda. That's what House Democrats are fighting to achieve.
10: Do you think, though, that there is room in the Democratic Party, under the tent of the Democratic Party, for Democratic socialists? Is it big enough?
11: Well, listen, I don't support the DSA agenda, as has been articulated by the DSA itself. Now, you're going to have individual members who have been elected in Democratic primaries, and if they are elected in the general in November, will be part of the House Democratic Caucus. It's going to be a broad caucus. There will be progressives. There will be New Dems. There will be Blue Dogs. What I'm excited about are the candidates who are running to flip seats in November to deliver us a majority that pushes back against Donald Trump's extremism and moves the country in the right direction. That means us, House Democrats, lowering the high cost of living in areas like groceries and gas and, of course, housing, and fighting to make health care affordable for every single American, while at the same period of time pushing back against the corruption that has been unleashed on the American people and holding the crooks accountable beginning on day one in January of next year.
10: All right. Well, let's talk about your agenda. If you do, in fact, find yourself in power in January of next year, one of the big issues, as you know, many Democratic candidates have been talking about is abolishing ICE. If Democrats win back the House, if you become Speaker, would you bring a vote to abolish ICE to the House floor?
11: Well, here's what I believe unites Democrats in terms of dealing with the situation that we confront in this country. First, we need a safe, secure, and strong border. We also need to proceed under the principle that immigration enforcement in this country should be fair, just, and humane. And clearly, ICE is completely and totally out of control, which is why Democrats in this Congress haven't given Donald Trump's violent mass deportation machine a dime until we actually see dramatic, bold, and transformational reform. That means ICE conducting itself like every other cop, police officer, and law enforcement agency in this country, because we believe that taxpayer dollars should actually be used to make life more affordable for the American people, as opposed to brutalizing and killing American citizens like Alex Pretty and Renee Nicole Good, or violently target law-abiding immigrants, which is what ICE is doing right now.
10: It sounds like you're saying ICE should be reformed, not abolished. So just to be very clear, would you bring a vote to actually abolish ICE to the House floor? Do you think that goes too far?
11: What I've said is that we're committed to dramatically reforming ICE in a variety of different ways, consistent with what the American people want us to do. In other words, the mask should come off. Body cameras should come on. Judicial warrants should be required before ICE can storm into the homes of the American people, rip them out of their bed in the dead of night, and try to detain them without justification. We also need to make sure that ICE agents are actually subject to prosecution at the state and local level so that they can be held criminally accountable when they break the law. That's not what's happening right now. When you have a Justice Department under Todd Blanche, for instance, that's become a wholly owned subsidiary of the Trump cartel and Donald Trump's extreme agenda, as opposed to standing up for the rule of law.
10: All right, let's move on to Medicare for All. You co-sponsored Medicare for All legislation from 2013 to 2021. You've not co-sponsored it since you became Democratic leader. Will you put Medicare for All up for a vote if you become Speaker?
11: Well, listen, these are all conversations that the House Democratic Caucus is going to have. Right now, we're focused on November 3rd, not January 3rd. What we are promising the American people is that we're going to fight to make health care affordable for every single American. And we know there's a lot of damage that Republicans have done that we've got to restore and repair. For instance, Republicans have enacted the largest cut to Medicaid in American history. More than $1 trillion or so has been cut from Medicaid. And what you're going to have is about 14 million Americans lose access to health care.
10: Do you personally support Medicare for All? Do you personally support Medicare for All?
11: No, as you indicated, I haven't co-sponsored the Medicare for All legislation that has been introduced over the last several years. I do think we need to figure out how to fix our broken healthcare system and then build something better once we repair the damage that has been done. Now, that will include doing things like extending the Affordable Care Act tax credits so that more than 20 million people who have seen their health insurance premiums skyrocket, in some cases by up to $1,000 a month, that's not sustainable. And that's something that Donald Trump and Republicans have visited upon the American people.
10: Just to be very clear, though, as a Democratic leader in the House, would you vote for or against Medicare for All?
11: I think as you've indicated in your question to me, it's not legislation that I currently am co-sponsoring or that I support.
10: Okay.
11: But we do support the notion that we've got to find a path forward to fix our broken healthcare system and make healthcare affordable for every single American.
10: All right, let's turn to the Supreme Court. This week you called for dramatic reform to the Supreme Court. Former Vice President Kamala Harris has called for expanding the court to 13 justices. Do you support adding more justices to the court, Leader Jeffries?
11: What I support is dramatic reform. And what that looks like to begin with is making sure that the Supreme Court actually has an ethical code of conduct so that they're not able to simply conduct themselves in ways that are inconsistent with the notion in this country that no one is above the law. And that should actually include Supreme Court justices. And we've seen right-wing justices like Thomas and Alito engage in behavior that is ethically questionable at best. That has to change because the American people should have confidence in the highest court in the land. Now, in terms of the broad reforms that are going to be necessary to actually deliver a court that's functioning like a separate and co-equal branch of government, as opposed to what we saw, for instance, with respect to the Calais decision, where the Supreme Court gutted the Voting Rights Act in ways that do the bidding of extreme MAGA Republicans who turned around in the Deep South and unleashed these Jim Crow-like tactics. Yes, I have a problem with that. It's inconsistent with the law and with the Constitution. Now, Jamie Raskin, the top Democrat on the Judiciary Committee, and other Judiciary Committee Dems are going to take the lead on what dramatic reform of the Supreme Court looks
10: very like. Very quickly, Leader Jeffries, I want to get your take on what you are anticipating in November. You have said failure is not an option when it comes to winning back the House. Former Speaker of the House Nancy Pelosi has said she wants Democrats to win at least 30 seats. Is that realistic? How many seats do you think Democrats are going to win?
11: Well, we're going to work as hard as we can to get to 218 and then win as many seats above that as possible so we can actually deliver a Congress that is focused on making life better for the American people, on making life more affordable, on ensuring that people can't simply survive, which is the challenge right now, but are able to thrive in this great country of ours moving forward.
10: All right. Leader Jeffries, thank you very much. We will track everything from now until November. Appreciate your being here.
11: Thank you.
10: When we come back, Democratic Congressman Ro Khanna of California joins me next.
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16: NBC News Radio. I'm Mark Mayfield. President Trump is ordering the Pentagon to scale down joint military exercises with South Korea, saying it's because Seoul refused to participate in U.S.-Israeli actions against Iran. In a Truth Social post, Trump wrote that although the drills could not be fully canceled at this stage, he was not happy that the U.S. had agreed to take part. The Food and Drug Administration has upgraded an egg recall to the highest risk level. Details from Lisa Carton.
17: The FDA declared it a Class 1 recall on Wednesday, citing the possibility that consuming the eggs could cause serious health consequences or death. According to the latest update, nearly 98 people have been sickened across 17 states. The recalled products were sold under several brands, including Kroger, Brookshire's, Country Morning, Simple Truth, and Sunups. I'm Lisa Carton.
16: And tropical storm Lala is weakening as it moves westward away from the main Hawaiian Islands. Mark Mayfield, NBC News Radio.
18: Welcome back. And joining me now is Congressman Ro Khanna of California. Congressman Khanna, welcome back to Meet the Press.
19: Thanks for having me back.
18: Thank you so much for being here in person. Let's talk about the state of play as we head toward November. We are seeing this battle play out inside the Democratic Party. I was just talking about it with Leader Jeffries between moderates and progressives. And we've really seen some mixed results. For example, the win by Dr. Abdul Al-Sayed in Michigan, the loss by Francesca Hong in Wisconsin. What do you make of it? And how can Democrats unify heading into November, given these deep divisions?
19: There is an energy that the economic system is just working for a few, for people in my district, one third of the nation's wealth, and not working for many. And that is really the animating theme in the Democratic Party, that we want the economy working for everyone. Now, we have different ideas on how to do there. I am for Medicare for all. I'm for a tax on billionaires. I'm for no foreign wars. So there are legitimate differences, but the unifying theme is that this system isn't working for ordinary Americans.
18: What do you make of what you just heard from Leader Jeffries on Medicare for all?
19: Medicare for all is arguably the most important priority. It would save money, and it would save lives. Look, there was just a Yale study that came out. It would save $1 trillion in terms of costs, in terms of healthcare. There, we know that the average income of workers is 43%. It's the lowest it's ever been since 1929. One of the reasons is because of exploding health insurance. Medicare for all would increase wages.
18: Were you disappointed to hear Leader Jeffries say at this point in time, he says he wouldn't vote for Medicare for all?
19: Well, look, I respect the difference, but I will say this. It needs to have a vote on the House floor. Their majority of the House Democrats are going to support it. It is one of the most important policies if you actually believe in saving lives and in helping increase wages for working class Americans. You talk to folks and they'll say the biggest thing that pushes me into bankruptcy is if someone gets cancer and I can't afford the bills. And even people who have insurance, look at how many premiums have been increasing. This would save money for ordinary Americans, and it would increase their wages. It's the single biggest roadblock in our economic system, hurting working families.
18: Let me ask you about something that Congresswoman Alexandria Ocasio-Cortez said in an interview last week. She, of course, another progressive leader, she said woke one was crazy, effectively suggesting some progressive views just went too far in the 2020s. Do you agree with Alexandria Ocasio-Cortez that woke one was crazy?
19: Well, I don't know what these labels mean. I'll tell you what I've always stood for. I have never been for defunding police. Our district in Silicon Valley is one of the safest districts in the country. We've actually had more police in San Jose and Fremont. But I believe in police reform so people aren't racially profiled. I have never believed in open borders. I've always been for a secure border. But I've called for abolishing ICE. You know, I was just in Austin, and I talked to Benny, who was a Trump supporter. And he said that the Lorenzo Salgado's killing, a father's killing, who was a construction worker, has changed him. He thinks ICE should be abolished. He thinks it's crazy that ICE officers are arresting people who are pouring concrete. So my view on all of this is have common sense. You can be for borders but abolishing ICE. You can be for police but making sure we don't racially profile.
18: Francesca Hong obviously got a lot of attention for a post calling to get rid of Thanksgiving. She tried to explain that. Does that type of rhetoric hurt the overall progressive cause, do you think?
19: You know, I really feel bad for what happened to Francesca. And I know it's fashionable to distance yourself. I'm not. I was proud to endorse her, and she's far more than the caricature that was presented. The main reason she was running was to stop data centers and to have childcare. And she's a daughter of Asian immigrants. Look, I love Thanksgiving. I grew up in an Indian American household. We would go to Indian uncles and aunties to have Thanksgiving. We'd watch the Michigan-Ohio State game. But to judge her and caricature her based on a tweet, it was just, I think, unfortunate. And of course, you know, we should love and revere the history of this country. But we also have to understand for someone like her, a single mother, Asian American, how hard it is to break into politics. She doesn't have multimillionaire donors. She doesn't have Speaker Pelosi or someone clearing her path.
18: You bring up data centers, so I want to ask you about that. You are a congressman from Silicon Valley. Data centers have obviously become a big flashpoint in this midterm election cycle, frankly, with candidates on both sides of the aisle increasingly saying that they are opposed to them out of concerns for the impact that they could have on the environment, the enormous energy costs. I want to just play you a snippet of some of the ads that we've seen. Get your reaction on the other side.
20: Congressman Tom Barrett wants to turn this field into a data center.
21: It's an existential threat.
22: Malone voted against stopping data centers, allowing them to expand unchecked.
23: Why are there 226 data centers in Ohio, fifth most of any state?
24: John Husted, that's why.
25: In my Florida, you don't protect our pocketbooks and our people, you won't build data centers, period.
18: Can America lead the world in artificial intelligence if it opposes the very infrastructure that is needed to build these AI centers?
19: We need a data center bill of rights. Look, these companies are in my district, NVIDIA, AMD, that are building the chips and the servers. But we can't be putting data centers in residential communities. We can't be putting data centers in farmland. You can't shove a data center down the throats of a local community without any say that that community has. You can't be jacking up electricity prices. Even the technology leaders understand that there needs to be a pause so that we can get this right. Why aren't you putting them in a brownfield where there's been deindustrialized land? Why are you putting them in residential communities?
18: So you're not opposed to them, but you think it needs regulation.
19: I believe it needs regulation. I introduced a data center bill of rights saying it should never be in a residential community or farmland, and a local community should have the say of whether to do it. And I do think a pause in states like Pennsylvania, where I was, where you've got six data centers in Plymouth. It's about 45 minutes from where I grew up in Conshohocken. It makes no sense. I mean, why are you putting it there and these local communities have no say?
18: I want to ask you a little bit about the future as we look beyond 2026. You obviously have not ruled out a potential run for president. Congresswoman Alexandria Ocasio-Cortez was asked about her plans in 2028. She explicitly left the door open to a possible run in 2028. Why do you think you would be the better progressive leader in 2028 instead of an Alexandria Ocasio-Cortez?
19: Oh, she's a phenomenal talent. And she's been so authentic in what she's done this week. And I have such respect for her. I do believe that the progressive movement is going to have many different voices, from city council to Congress to mayor, governor to president. But for me, I'm most focused on a national economic vision for this country. I represent Silicon Valley, one third of the nation's wealth, $20 trillion. It's working for a few billionaires in a few places, but it's not working for people I grew up with. And my vision is, how do we get the future economy working for every community and every American, a new deal for America for our time.
18: How do you believe you're different than Alexandria Ocasio-Cortez? What's your biggest difference?
19: Well, we have different things that we're offering the country. For me, it is an economic vision. How are we going to reindustrialize this country? How are we going to bring new jobs everywhere? How are we going to make sure AI is not just working for a few billionaires, but is working for communities that were deindustrialized? I have a clear economic vision. I call it economic patriotism. And I believe that this is what the Democratic Party needs, a new national economic project to make sure every person has a stake in the country. And, you know, we'll see whether that it's me or not. But I will tell you this, the Democrats' path back out of the wilderness is to have a clear national economic message. We shafted too many communities that were deindustrialized. We left out the working class. People want to know that someone understands the economy and they have a vision for the future where their families will succeed.
18: All right, Congressman Ro Khanna, thanks so much. Really appreciate your being here.
19: Appreciate it.
18: When we come back, can the polls be trusted heading into the midterms? Our Meet the Press Minute is next.
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18: Welcome back. After recent election results defied the polls, the credibility of polling is once again under the microscope. But the debate over whether polls can be trusted is nothing new. Back in 1984, George Gallup Jr., then president of the Gallup poll, joined this broadcast to defend the accuracy of his polling data.
26: You're confident in yours, but why is it at the same time that so many different pollsters come up with so many different results?
10: That's a reflection of a lot of things. In order to compare two different polling organizations' results, you have to have the same interviewing time, you have to have the same question, order the same question, and very importantly, you have to use the same turnout scales. We are using the same turnout scale that we've developed over the years. And so I think those are part of the reason why you have these differences, actually. And I should make one more point, which I think is very important, that often poll results are reported in terms of a spread, a 20-point spread.
11: Right.
10: But it must be borne in mind that really means exchange of 10 percentage points in the vote. That spread, I think, exaggerates the difference between the candidates often, because if one goes up 10, the other has to go down 10, of course.
18: The panel is here. Jonathan Martin, Politics Bureau Chief and Senior Political Columnist for Politico. Republican strategist Sarah Fagan and former Homeland Security Secretary under President Obama, Jay Johnson. Thanks to all of you for being here. Jay Mart, let me allow you to kick it off. We saw mixed results this week between progressives and moderates, and you heard Leader Jeffries and Congressman Khanna respond to that. What do you think the message is for Democrats right now moving forward?
12: Let me take the big picture first.
18: Yeah.
12: You know, for decades now, we've been living through a world in which we have this red and blue political map, and sort of demography is destiny. And I think the story now is that you can apply those same lines to primaries. And Democrats are fractured along clean lines of age, race, and education, just the same as our general election is now fractured along those same lines. Hong won 20 counties in Wisconsin, guys. Of those 20, 10 have a University of Wisconsin campus. That's where those votes are. They're younger, they're much more educated and progressive, but she lost because she could not win over black voters, pragmatic whites, both with money and working class white voters in more rural parts of Wisconsin. So I think that's the big picture. The more narrow question about this midterm is this going to create a challenge for Democrats? And I think in a few races it can, Michigan obviously being the example in the Senate race. I think, though, for the most part, this is more of a 28 story than a 26 story. This is the dawn, and the day that will follow is 2028. Midterms are about the party in power, and this is about President Trump more than anything else.
18: Lot of lessons as we look to 2020. You brought up Michigan. Let's take a look at a map, Sarah Fagan, or some graphics, I should say, of where this race for the Senate stands right now. A lot of blue when you look at that map, with the exception of Michigan, where Rogers leads Dr. Abdul Al-Sayed, according to this Fox News poll, by 4 points. Yeah. What do you make of that? And just how competitive do you think a purple state like Michigan is, where Democrats are going to be all hands on deck trying to hold on to that seat?
13: Well, I think for the reasons that Jonathan just outlined, you know, Michigan is the best chance for the Republican Party to pick up a seat. But I think the broader challenge is that there's just so many places that are competitive in which resources are having to be spent, including the state of Texas, which should not require Republicans to have to intervene. And now tens of millions of dollars are going to be spent defending somebody who should have an easy victory and would have if it had been John Cornyn, in my view. I think that kind of the broader issue that Republicans are facing is just a wide-scale enthusiasm gap. And we are seeing that among every measure that matters in politics. Mm-hmm. Democrats hold an 18-point gap among self-reported enthusiasm. That's 26 levels, 2006 levels, 2010 levels when Republicans had a wave election. They're wave-like numbers, and that is very worrisome for the party.
18: And it all comes against the backdrop of a newly installed Attorney General, Secretary Johnson. What do you make of what we heard from Todd Blanche, particularly as it relates to the midterms? They've lost 22 cases so far, but he said they're potentially going to take it all the way to the Supreme Court.
16: So over 22 is not an admirable record for a lawyer. There's a point where the lawyer says to the client, hey, let's stop banging our head against the wall here. The issue in every one of these cases is the same, whether or not the federal government has the statutory authority to obtain voter registration list unredacted with voters' social security numbers, dates of birth, and the courts uniformly across the country. Nevada, U.S. Court of Appeals for the Sixth Circuit, which is a fairly moderate circuit to New Jersey, have all said no, even though in New Jersey the governor had to recently acknowledge that there were some 400 non-citizens who were allowed to vote through computer error. But the courts have all said no to this. And the thing I worry about most in this whole debate leading up to the midterms, leading up to the 2028 election, is that the most serious threat to our democracy, to the integrity of our election system, are this continued suspicion and speculation fueled by people with a public voice. The Chinese are not roaming around in voting machines. The 2020 election was the most scrutinized in history, yet through 60 court decisions, no judge found that the votes were altered or results were changed.
18: You're absolutely right. There is so much skepticism, and it comes, Jay Martis, President Trump is out dealing with one of the biggest challenges that he is facing, that Republicans are facing, which is this question of affordability, gas prices. I want to play a little bit of what we heard from him on Friday and get everyone's reaction.
11: So for you to pay a tiny little bit more for your gasoline, just remember, you're doing it so that a very evil country cannot have a country. Really, it's the number one state sponsor of terror in the world. We don't want to have them have a nuclear weapon.
18: J-Mart, how does that play with voters?
17: Well, number one, that wasn't the case he made in 24.
18: Yeah.
17: There was no asterisk. He said, I'm going to lower your prices, period. Secondly, he never made a public case to the country, and Sarah knows this, for why you have to invade Iran. There was

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1: Something other than economic issues.
2: Secretary?
3: This war is the foreign policy debacle of a generation, costing Americans billions of dollars. That's it.
2: All right. Well, we'll end on that point. Thank you very much for a great conversation. We really appreciate it. That is all for today. Thank you for watching. We will be back next week because if it's Sunday, it's Meet the Press.

0: destroying hundreds of homes, Danielle Hamamjan reports.
1: A 7.7 magnitude earthquake causing large chunks of concrete to come crashing down as passengers ran into the streets, some even thrown into the sea as the ramp to their ship collapsed. Rescuers now race to locate and pull out those still trapped. The earthquake striking the popular island of Flores.
0: The death toll from the quake is up to 51, and thousands have been evacuated from the region. I'm Lisa Taylor.
2: And the family of Revenge of the Nerd star Robert Carradine has sued UCLA over his death by suicide at a UCLA-run psychiatric facility. The suit was filed August 7th, according to the LA Times, and alleges that UCLA was reckless and committed elder abuse. Carradine had checked into the facility saying he had suicidal thoughts. The actor died about 19 hours after admission. Mark Mayfield, NBC News Radio.
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9: And now for your AM 1150 Alternative Talk Weather Outlook, I'm David Jay. We'll start out Monday mostly cloudy, then gradually become sunny with the high near 77 degrees. Tonight, it'll be partly cloudy and the low around 59 degrees.
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0: listen to that intro. Does that bring back any memories? This is Douglas Viviani of Everything Old is New Again, sans David Cohen, my usual co-host, who cannot be here, and he's going to be upset about that. However, I'm excited because I have a special co-host with us this week. Barbara Eden has charmed us to make us laugh and made us laugh throughout the years. She, of course, is the title character in the sitcom I Dream of Jeannie from 65 to 70 and, of course, on syndication ever since. She's also played opposite Elvis Presley in Flaming Star. She was in a movie that spawned the TV series Voyage to the Bottom of the Sea. She's appeared in 18 other movies and any number of other TV series, including the movie and TV series Harper Valley PTA. She's released an album where the sweet sound of her voice and, let's put it this way, the sweet sound of her voice can be heard serenading us and has appeared as the star attraction in Atlantic City, Lake Tahoe in Las Vegas, MGM Grand, Harrah's, Caesar's Palace, and many other theaters around the country, and performed in, 21 Bob Hope specials and many other musical TV shows. In 2011, she published a biography entitled Jeannie Out of the Bottle, and in my opinion, Barbara Eden is by far the most beautiful woman to star in any TV series at any time. She was named People's Magazine's top 200 greatest icons of the 20th century, won many awards, and now is going to be receiving the CINCOM Legacy Award this September 5th. And we'll talk about that in a few minutes, but after all of that, Barbara Eden, are you still there? And welcome to Everything Old is New Again.
1: I'm here, and it's so nice to hear your voice.
0: Where do we start? I guess we'll start with a couple of Jeannie questions and get into so much more. And so many more topics. You've probably been asked like every conceivable question about I Dream of Jeannie, so I'm going to kind of turn the tables a little bit. And maybe you can. I'm going to throw this at you. Are there any questions that you've not been asked about Jeannie, or do you have any questions of an I Dream of Jeannie fan such as myself that you'd like to begin with? If not, we can move on. I'm throwing that at you sort of off the hip here, so I don't know if you're prepared for that, but I'm going to throw it at you.
1: Okay. No, I have no idea what I'd want to ask you.
0: Okay.
1: I'll throw that right back in your lap.
0: Okay, no problem. Listen, I grew up watching...
1: Your job.
0: Thank you. I'm trying to be different because, you know, you could go on YouTube and see you have been interviewed so many times and been so gracious with your time with so many people to talk about I Dream of Jeannie and talked about your experience and so forth. Let me ask you something maybe a little bit different. One of the people that I got a kick out of watching in the Bob Newhart Show and as the next-door neighbor Roger Healy was Bill Daly. And he was certainly a great part of I Dream of Jeannie but with yourself and, of course, Larry Hagman. And I don't really know that there's a lot talked about back in the day or even now about this gentleman. Is there anything that you can add to our picture of what he was like to work with and why he was so successful?
1: Oh, he was fun. He was so much fun. He was a guy's guy, if you put it that way. He liked the girls. But he was funny about it. It was just fun to work with him. I loved him.
0: So his character, Roger Healy, was not much of a stretch then, we could say, huh? He liked the
1: girls
0: on the
1: show. No, it
0: wasn't
1: at all.
0: He was perfectly cast, right?
1: That's right.
0: Now
1: that's
0: you did that show for 5 years, and they eventually had Jeannie marry Nelson. But regardless, marry the master. Do you think that was a good move or a bad move to kind of release the tension between the two parties?
1: Well, I don't think it was good or bad. I think it was wrong. If you're studying for a part, of course, as an actor, you begin to try to live that way and know who you're different. It's different from you. For instance, I'm not Jeannie, I'm Barbara.
0: Right.
1: I felt really that it was the wrong thing to do. You know, the whole show, the premise was the fact that she adored him. She loved him.
0: Right.
1: And would do anything for him. She thought she was a real girl, and she wasn't. She's an entity. And he knew she wasn't a human.
0: Right.
1: He knew it. And that's what was so funny.
0: And it also made her kind of, like you say, human and part of the society. But if you really, I know it's a comedy, so, you know, to get into it intellectually like this may be something that's beyond. But I think as an actor, I think you do this. Like, you came from an entirely different civilization. You didn't understand a lot of even what a Sunday was versus a Monday versus working and that kind of thing. And to all of a sudden normalize Jeannie as a wife in America is, I think, quite a leap. And maybe that's kind of what you're saying, is you lost some of that savoir-faire or that difference, the fish out of water kind of thing, so that it lost some play.
1: It wasn't honest. I mean, it simply wasn't honest. She was not a housewife.
0: Right, right.
1: And they knew that. And that's what made the fun of the show. You know, she had different, everything. Everything about her was different. But she didn't think so.
0: Let me ask you, this is a question for the SinCon. Let's just turn on that for a moment, because this is a convention that's been happening in, well, for 62 years. This is the 62nd SinCon Film Festival, and they are presenting you with an award, the Legacy Award, along with Lainey Kazan and Nancy Kwan and Anna Marie Albaghetti on different days, and it begins September 3rd to September 7th. Now, your day to receive your award is, or at least to be watching a particular movie, is September 5th. Now, you're going to be watching a movie that you performed with Pat Boone in, and Pat Boone's going to be there to sort of ask and answer, I guess, some questions and answers after you listen to and watch the movie All Hands on Deck. So I guess what I can ask you here is, have you had the opportunity in advance, kind of, to see the movie and prepare some kind of remarks, or do you think you're going to be asking questions that are like off the top of your head kind of thing? What are your thoughts about actually screening a movie before an audience?
1: Well, I'll find out, won't I? I don't know.
0: Let's talk about that movie, though. And Pat Boone is a Western, and do you get a choice to pick, or did you pick that particular movie to view at the film festival and talk about, or is that something the SinCon set up for you in advance?
1: Well, the SinCon chose it, and of course Pat, who's wonderful, and I had a great time working with him. I did two films with Pat Boone, actually. One was The Yellow Canary. It was the one that we're discussing right now, the Navy, All Hands on Deck.
0: Right.
1: It was, I think, known mainly because he got his first kiss from someone that wasn't his wife.
0: Uh-oh.
1: And literally, and they took it very seriously.
0: Holy smokes.
1: Which was okay, but except that the day that we were to do it, you know, I hadn't thought anything about it. It's my job.
0: Right.
1: It's not anything I'm into deeply. So we were on this big, I don't know, I wish I knew the kind of ship it was, but you would probably know, you're a guy.
0: Let's call it a battleship. Go from there.
1: Yeah, probably. That's a good thing. And we were at the very tip of that ship, and the cameraman was way down in the water with a lifeboat, you know, and all the equipment. So when it came time to do this scene and get the kiss, I looked over at the ground, which was quite a ways away, but there was Pat's wife and his daughters, and they were there to see Daddy do the naughty thing.
0: Had to make you a little bit self-conscious, I presume.
1: I thought it was fun. It was funny. I had to keep from laughing.
0: Listen, we're going to take a break here on Everything Old is New Again and continue with the legend Barbara Eden. 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We'll be back right after this, and Everything Old is New Again.

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3: Nature's been good to you. I mean, real, real, real good. I can't remember when I've seen nature spend so much time on any one person. And, well, what I'm trying to tell you is that being as pretty as you are and as unattached as you are, well, you can be a pretty worrisome thing to other married women.
4: I can't.
3: Some of the married women here in Mayberry are afraid that you're going to steal their husbands away from them.
4: Oh, well, that's silly. I'd never do a thing like that.
3: Oh, I know you wouldn't. But it sure would help matters a lot if you was to be married yourself. And then, see, the wives here wouldn't feel so uncomfortable about you holding their husband's hands. You get what I'm driving at?
4: Why, Sheriff Taylor, that is the sweetest proposal I have ever heard.
5: Ah, that was, of course, from the Andy Griffith Show. This is Douglas Viviani. On Everything Old is New Again, with my co-host for the week, or the weekend, if you will, Barbara Eden. And we are so excited to have her here. We're discussing various things with respect to her career, more than I Dream of Jeannie, and we'll expand on that. And I just want to remind you that Barbara Eden will be appearing at the Landmark Newart Theater in West L.A., along with Lainey Kazan, Nancy Kwan, and Anna Marie Alberghetti at the 62nd SinCon Film Festival, September 3rd through the 7th. She'll be presented a Legacy Award by Pat Boone on September 5th, and the tickets can be found at everbright.com and or just go to the SinCon website, C-I-N-E-C-O-N, filmfest.org. Certainly, if you can't remember all of that and you're in the car or something, Google SinCon, C-I-N-C-O-N, and it all will come up, that's for sure. Ms. Eden, this is such an interesting question for me in that I remember watching all of your work as I was a teen watching some of these shows, probably on syndication. Barbara Eden, or the character that you portrayed in so many of these early works, was what the epitome to me was, you know, the perfect companion for me, so to speak. And I have to ask on behalf of all of the single men out there, and even young and old, because we have audience, audience from 18 to 88. That's what our show is, just reaches across the boundary. So for a young man or anyone that's single, what was or would be something that attracted a single Barbara Eden to a gentleman, other than them, you know, fawning as they did in the Andy Griffith Show over your looks? What was something that would grab your attention, or some advice for a young man looking to try to get the attention of a young lady that he's interested in?
6: Oh, boy. that book comes in many covers. You can't. Everyone's different. Every young man is different. Every young girl is different. I think kindness is one of the first things you want from a partner, whether you're male or female. And a sense of humor, very important, I think, a sense of humor.
5: Yes. All right. So that, and I suspect that what you're saying when you say the beginning of that, I'm going to put words in your mouth, but let me know if you're trying. You just kind of got to be yourself and not be intimidated by the other person. I tell some coming-of-age stories on the show here through the years, and our audience laughs because I've gone through a lot of foibles and done things that sort of what you expect, what you think the other person, what you think this girl wants from you, and you become this different person. You become an actor of this ideal person that you think this other person wants, and really what they want, like you say, is someone to be kind and funny and basically to be themselves. Does that make sense?
6: Of course.
5: Yeah.
6: Yes.
5: It's all right.
6: You can't be opposites of what you are, and it won't last long.
5: Exactly. Exactly on. And yeah. I appreciate that. Thank you for that little advice. Now, let me ask you, with All Hands on Deck, a very interesting movie, very lighthearted plot, so to speak, with Buddy Hackett and, of course, Pat Boone and yourself. And the actress that played in the maid in The Brady Bunch was your confidant in that movie. How was that for you to play someone that was courting someone and then going to get married and some difficulties with that? Was that role something that was nice for you to be able to kind of be the center of attention, but also with a comedic touch to it? And I think you did that, of course, before.
6: It just happens. You know, in my case with this particular film, I was under contract to 20th Century Fox. And they put me in the show. I didn't choose to be there.
5: Gotcha.
6: I was there, but was very happy to be there. It was well done. And Pat was great to work with. You know, when you're an actor, you you don't just do one character or have one emotion for what you're doing. You have writers who write a wonderful story, and then you add what you are to what the writers have written. But it's all acting, you know, quote unquote. It isn't something you choose, or you just do your job.
5: And with comedy can be difficult. And it seems like, from what I see in the various projects you did where there was comedy, and we'll talk about your vocals shortly, but seems like you kind of take it seriously and not look for the laugh, and then the laugh comes, as opposed to trying to be over the top and silly and making things happen. Is that how you take the comedy roles?
6: Well, I think the difference here, we're talking about a comic, quote unquote, a comedian, or an actor. And I'm an actor.
5: Right.
6: So if there's some funny things or jokes in there, it's there because it should be real and people should relate to it. It's a whole different thing to being a stand-up, you know, like Buddy Hackett. That's tough.
5: Exactly. Well, but you played it off so naturally and so nice that it just, it's not really jokes. It's more, your performance is more or less put a smile on someone's face more than punchlines. And I think everybody has appreciated that through the years. You know, when Barbara Eden comes on the so to speak, on the, whether it's television or movies, you're going to put a smile on their face. And I think that really carries the day. And speaking of smiling, when you were on with Dean Martin singing, you've been on Dean Martin's show. Boy, the acting and the smiling and the camaraderie that appears to happen when you're on with him is so fun, so natural. Can you express a little bit what it was like to sing with Dean Martin and to harmonize with him?
6: Absolutely wonderful. The best time I've ever had, to tell you the truth.
5: Wow.
6: So much fun doing it. And he was such a sweet, a kind guy. I mean, he enjoyed what he was doing, and you could tell it. And consequently, you enjoyed it also.
5: The chemistry you had while you were singing on the show, when the camera light went off, did he run to the trailer, or was he gregarious and friendly enough to carry on with you a little bit to get to know you?
6: Oh, he was just a gentleman. And fun to be with, and if it was necessary to stay out in the lights and be lit, he'd stand there and do it. A lot of people won't do it.
5: Mm-hmm.
6: You know,
5: yeah.
6: I can't tell you what a just a good human being he was. Very, very nice and fun.
5: You know, and you hear that all over, and you hear that about you too, though. I mean, as someone that's on the outside looking in, sometimes you hear the scuttlebutt of this and that, and you don't know it's true or not. You've never hear anything adversarial about Dean Martin or about Barbara Eden. I mean, honestly, it has to be natural through the years like this, and that just comes forward with all of your performances. And I think the people at CineCon the Classic Film Festival that's happening soon in September, September 3rd through the 7th, at the landmark New Art Theater, are going to see that when you have Pat Boone asking you questions and you providing some wonderful answers as you're doing here today following the screening of All Hands on Deck. It's going to be a great event, a great festival, and I'm so happy that you're going to be receiving their Legacy Award. And if anyone's looking for tickets for that, you've got to get to cincomfilmfest.org. They're selling out, so, you know, like, get over there now. CINCONfilmfest.org, or you can get the tickets also at Everbrite, EverBrite.com, or just go to Google and pull up CinCon Classic Film Festival in LA, and it's right after the summer. That's Labor Day weekend. What a great way to spend the Labor Day weekend and just to see some wonderful movies, some wonderful performances. Hear Barbara Eden speak about her career and about this movie with Pat Boone. I don't think that can be replaced. What great memories that's going to be. And we will try to make some additional memories in a moment here when we return with Barbara Eden on Everything Old is New Again. Come on back right after this.

0: Hello, everyone. I'm Dee Dee Sorvino, co-author of Pinot Pasta and Parties, along with your favorite good fella,
1: Paul Sorvino. And we are here to tell you that you should be listening every day, all day long. Wake up to it and sleep with it. Everything Old is New Again with Douglas Viviani and David Cohen.
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3: Holy great interview! 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
6: NBC News Radio, I'm Mark Mayfield. The head of U.S. Central Command says there are indeed mental health challenges on board the aircraft carrier USS Abraham Lincoln after a sailor reportedly tried to jump overboard. Tammy Trujillo has the story.
7: But Admiral Brad Cooper said the ship had the lowest reported number of cases related to mental health out of all 11 active carriers. Cooper visited the ship on Saturday, which has been on a record deployment at sea in support of the war with Iran. Cooper called his visit awe-inspiring and praised the crew for making mental health a leadership priority. The USS George Washington is on its way to the Middle East to relieve the Lincoln. I'm Tammy Trujillo.
6: Actress Hayden Panettiere is dead at the age of 36. She was known for her roles on the NBC sci-fi series Heroes, as well as the musical drama Nashville and the Scream horror franchise. And Tropical Storm Lala weakening as it moves westward, away from the main Hawaiian Islands. Mark Mayfield, NBC News Radio.
8: And now for your AM 1150 Alternative Talk weather outlook, I'm David Jay. We'll start out Monday mostly cloudy, then gradually become sunny with the high near 77 degrees. Tonight, it'll be partly cloudy and the low around 59 degrees.
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11: You are there in a deadly rain of disintegrating icebergs. Not even the soaring imagination of a Jules Verne could have dreamed of such a fantastic adventure. In an atom-powered submarine that defies description, with a cast as exciting as the wonders they encounter. Walter Pidgeon.
12: We hope to see sights never before seen by man.
11: Joan Fontaine. Barbara Eden. Peter Lorre. And Frankie Avalon. You are there when the United Nations is thrown into a turmoil. You are there when the frogmen battle a mammoth squid. You are there when Barbara Eden dances to Frankie Avalon's Hot Rhythms.
13: One of my favorite shows and movies, Voyage to the Bottom of the Sea. You're here on Everything Old is New Again with Douglas Viviani and Barbara Eden. Why? Why did I play Voyage to the Bottom of the Sea movie? Well, as you heard, Barbara Eden was in that. And boy, that was groundbreaking for the day. It was so much fun to see that movie in reruns. I didn't, of course, see it originally, but but it's something to watch. And that TV series was terrific. But the movie. Now, Barbara, you were in that movie with a gentleman that was also in the scene that we played previously in the Andy Griffith Show. Howard McNear. Now, this is so random, but I never hear anything about that gentleman who played Floyd the Barber in the Andy Griffith Show, and he was also a little bit in this movie as well. And I'm going way back, and I'm throwing you things here that you may not remember, and I apologize, but I'm tempted to ask something that's completely different than you usually hear. Have you any memories of that gentleman whatsoever and what he may have been like? Because you never hear anything about him, and he's such an iconic character on the Andy Griffith Show.
14: Yeah, he was – I worked more with him on the Andy Griffith Show than I did on the movie. I don't think I even saw him on the movie.
13: Right.
14: My go-to person on the movie was Peter Lorre.
13: Right.
14: He was wonderful. And Walter Pidgeon. I had lunch with them every day
13: Oh, my goodness.
14: Yeah, and saw them. They were so cute. I'd watch them, and they'd fight to get the... Here we were in the commissary, you know, at Fox.
13: Right.
14: And they're fighting over who's going to pay the luncheon bill. And so one day, I decided I would pay it, but they would never let me do it. So I told the guy in charge, look, I'm doing this. Don't say anything to them. Just do it. Well, I'll tell you, it was like the Civil War all over again. They were so upset.
13: What happened? Did each of them think each paid for it, or did they find out it was you? What was the dispute?
14: Oh no, they knew they weren't paying for it, and then somebody squealed and let them know it was me. So it was darling. It was sweet and fun.
13: That's great. And Peter Lorre, of course, classic with Humphrey Bogart and all of those movies, and the horror movies with Peter Lorre and all these endless horror movies with Vincent Price, and it just goes on and on, and you know, 20,000 Leagues Under the Sea, and just wondering what your thoughts were as him as a performer, like when we watch these movies, we don't realize you get when actors like yourself perform so naturally on the screen, you don't realize kind of what goes on behind the scenes. Now, with a movie, is there rehearsal like a play, or does everyone learn their lines ahead of time and come in and ready to go? How does that chemistry work on screen and the performances? Because they were so great in that movie.
14: Yeah. Oh, my goodness. I'll tell you. Everyone is different.
13: Mm-hmm.
14: Some people come in prepared, knowing what they're doing, and others just wing it. And sometimes the result is fabulous, but you never know what you're going to get. I'm talking as an actor.
13: Sure.
14: With whoever, man or woman, you're in a scene with. It's fun. It's fun. Keeps you awake.
13: Sure. And a gentleman, well, both of them, Walter Pidgeon and Peter Lorre, were both in some monumental projects before that project. So they carried such gravitas. Did they do a little?
14: Oh, they were.
13: Yeah.
14: They were one. You can't compare them to anyone. They're so professional. And of course they were with it. They knew exactly what they were doing every morning. You know, it was, oh, yeah.
13: It has to
14: depend on them.
13: Yeah, and it has to be a pleasure to be able, as a young actor yourself, right? As you know, you've been in things before that, of course, for 4 or 5 years. But to be in the presence of such professionals, I presume it wears off on you a little bit. You learn a little bit of the way they carry themselves and the way they're attacking their craft, I guess, a little bit. Do you always continue to learn on set or like that, or is that a misunderstanding?
14: I think you always. In life in general, not just a movie or a TV show,
13: right.
14: you hopefully learn as you progress and find your way, you know, through life.
13: Right.
14: Learning a part and being in a movie or TV is the same thing. You just, you develop.
13: Now, listen, Barbara Eden's going to be appearing, as we know, now at the Landmark New Art Theater in West LA, along with Lainey Kazan, Nancy Kwan, and Anna Marie Albaghetti on different days. Barbara's day is September 5th at the 62nd CinCon Classic Film Festival. And again, that's September 3rd through the 7th, or the whole festival. You could buy tickets for the whole thing, which is what I would do. I mean, this is just have a great Labor Day weekend. What an event to see these movies that these ladies are in. Hear questions and answers afterwards. There's also, I'm sure, going to be merchandise there. There's a lot of other things going on as well, shorts and other movies. So if you're a movie fan, especially a classic movie fan, and who's not that listens to Everything Old is New Again, I would go to Eventbrite. Let me get it straight. E-V-E-N-T, Eventbrite.com. And look up CinCon, or just go to CinCon. And it's CinCon, filmfestival.org. Pick up some tickets. They also have a schedule. It's already laid out. And it goes from basically 10 in the morning to 10 at night. If you want to spend one day there, you can do that. You want to buy tickets for all, how many days is it? Holy smokes. From the third, what would that be? 5 days. All 5 days, you can do that. There's special programmings there besides the opportunity to watch a screening of a movie. It's just a great event. And if you're in the LA area, or what a way to take a vacation to finish off the summer, right? With a SinCon with Barbara Eden. I don't think of any other way that could be a better way to finish off your summer. Are there some times that I'm leading into, as an attorney, you have to lay the groundwork, right? I'm sorry about that. But are there times when you've been offered roles that you've turned down, that you may have been disappointed in turning down, or are you satisfied with what the choices you've made there?
14: Well, I understand this. I was under contract with Fox. I had to do whatever they told me to do.
13: Right.
14: They loaned me to MGM for two films. And one at Columbia. And, you know, that's fine. I enjoyed it. But I had nothing to say or about being in them. Actually, with Irwin Allen, I did two films. I did the How Many Weeks in a Balloon?
13: Right.
14: I always forget how many weeks it is. And he was fun. He was different, you know. But it was wonderful. You never knew what you were going to get when you walked on the set.
13: And what a great mind. He really was ahead of his time in so many ways by creating such adventures that were beyond, sort of like a Jules Verne-ish kind of thing, you know, just beyond your imagination, you know. So that must have been so much fun. And I do keep forgetting that.
14: He had a wonderful imagination.
13: Yes.
14: He lived in that world. It's like George Powell. You know, I did The Wonderful World of the Brothers Grimm with George at MGM. But it was George was like the little boy with it. He loved what he was doing. He knew what he was doing, and his movies reflected that.
13: Yeah, and that's the whole thing. When you're doing something you love, you're not working. That's for sure, right? And it does show in the work. It does show in the work. That's for sure. Back in the day, there still was the studio system in the '60s there, so you sort of didn't have the choices. So I apologize for that. That's something to be reminded about, you know. Anyway, I'm human too, I guess we could say, right? So,
14: you're not human.
13: We'll be back in a moment here on Everything Old is New Again. Don't forget the SinCon Classic Film Festival. 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Landmark Newark Theater, which is beautiful. You've got September 3rd to September 7th, 5 days of glorious movies and times with the stars, and watch Barbara Eden to get her Legacy Award and answer some questions about her experience in the movies. We'll be back right after this. And Everything Old is New Again. Okay.
14: Oh, you're singing.
13: Yeah, there you go. That's the best I can do.

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4: Why don't you two go ahead and eat before everything gets cold?
5: I'm going to wait for Paul.
4: He wouldn't want you to wait for him.
6: You know who done it, don't you? You.
5: Well, that's not going to do any good, Pacer.
6: Wasting all that time. You and them other people at the crossing.
5: Well, I couldn't have done anything anyway, Pacer. Well, I saw that wound.
6: You didn't want to do anything. None of you.
4: Well, that's not true, Pacer.
6: And you neither, for all I know.
7: Oh, wow. How about that? Elvis Presley appearing on Everything Old is New Again, along with Barbara Eden. This is a show of shows. Douglas Viviani, he is so happy to be back talking with Barbara Eden, who, as we know, is going to be appearing at the CinCon Classic Film Festival, which is going to be held for 5 days, September 3rd to the 7th. You want to see Barbara Eden, you can see her on the 5th. There's also going to be Lainey Kazan, who will be on our show shortly, Nancy Kwan, Anna Marie Alberghetti. They do and have a full day of activities from basically 10 in the morning till 10 at night, screenings and merchandise and paraphernalia and events. And I mean, this is, it's just, if you love movies, especially if you love old movies, this is the place you need to be for Labor Day weekend. 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That's where you get the tickets. And let's go this way with it. Make it simple. If you're in the car, I don't want you to be too concerned. Just think in your mind, you know, just Google and go CinCon, and you will get the information right there. Got to get those tickets. It's coming up fast. Great way to end the summer. Barbara Eden, you were in a star. You were starring with and co-starring with Elvis Presley in Flaming Star. The first comment is, and we know that you love to sing, you've performed as a singer at the time of, and I know you went to school to study singing as well, I believe in San Francisco, maybe I'm assuming something that's not true, but I'm just throwing it in there. With respect to Flaming Star, were you into singing at that time? What was your thoughts, if any, that holy smokes, Elvis is not even singing in this particular movie? And did you have any fun with Elvis on set?
8: I had a wonderful time with Elvis. He was a gentleman. It was fun to talk to. In between scenes, his father was there and one of his friends, and they had their guitars, and they played the guitars.
7: Wow!
8: You know, while everything was being set up. Yeah, it was wonderful. I enjoyed working with him.
7: Now, I presume it would have been presumptuous of you, or maybe you did. I don't know. Did you get a chance to harmonize with him or join in on any of the songs, even off the top of your head?
8: No. Oh, my God, no.
7: I know. It would have been quite intimidating. I had to ask, though, because you're a wonderful performer yourself, and all the shows that you've carried in Vegas and Lake Tahoe and so forth. How much fun was that to be able to perform live and get the live reaction? I hear a lot of times it's difficult when you do movies and TV because you don't get a reaction. What was it like performing live?
8: It was wonderful. You mean in Vegas?
7: In Vegas.
8: As a matter of fact.
7: Your show, yeah.
8: As a matter of fact, in Vegas, Elvis was working just 3 hotels down from the MGM Grand, which is where I was appearing with Shecky Green. And my husband at that time, Michael Ansara, mm-hmm. had gone between shows to see Elvis. And he came racing back to me and said, Barbara, you have to see him. And I said, well, I can't. You know, I've got two shows
7: right.
8: to do and no time off. He said, no. You have to go. You have to go. So after my second show, I didn't take my costume off or anything. We raced down there, and I was able to watch, oh, my God, the most wonderful performance. He was magic. It was just magic and thrilling. All those guitars on stage, and then him, you know, the voice, the body language. I'm so happy that Mike told me to go see him.
7: Was that unfortunately the only time you got to see him, you know, because of your performing as well?
8: Right.
7: Yeah.
8: Yes, it was.
7: Memorable, right? There are some people that just you cannot forget.
8: It was thrilling. It was thrilling. He was a wonderful, sweet guy and talented.
7: Yeah. And you never hear anything bad either about this gentleman. And I'll tell you, they had a movie that was out this past, I don't know, 3, 4, 5 months ago, this Elvis movie, I forget what it was, but it was basically the name of it, but it was Elvis something or other, where it new footage of him behind the scenes and on tour. And listen, I have a 14-year-old boy and a 17-year-old girl. My daughter loves musical theater. My son loves rock and roll. I took them both. They kind of knew who Elvis was, but, you know, you don't get it until you really see the gentleman. And I don't know if you had a chance to see that movie, but anyway, it really brought to life some behind the scenes and what a nice person he was, a caring person, but also what an incredible performer. And now, I'm glad to say, now this is crazy, right? Everything old is new again. I have a 14 and a 17-year-old at home here that are Elvis Presley fans as a result of that movie. The talent doesn't end, right? Yeah, so that must have been such I don't know what would you say, such a an honor in some ways to perform with him. But in turn, I don't know, you did such a great job. It was an interesting movie because it was not a musical, and he acted with you and the two of you. The acting in that movie was terrific. The subject matter about, you know, being a mixed breed and Indians, and, you know, that was, they used the term back then, and difficulties. It wasn't lighthearted fare like let's go to the beach and sing. It was some serious acting there, and both of you really hit the marks.
8: He was wonderful. He was so talented and enjoyed what he was doing. I feel like it was a shame that he.
7: In your opinion, do you think that he could have done that like you did with the Harper Valley PTA and other things, you know, turn your career and continue your career beyond just, you know, his performing on stage or these movies that were kind of lighthearted with just the music?
8: I think he could have gone beyond everything.
7: Yeah.
8: But you're talking about someone who is already huge.
7: Right.
8: In a talent and knowledge and people loving him. So I don't think he'd be turning his career around, but I think it certainly would have been enriching it. People could realize how gifted he was. He was just wonderful.
7: Right, right. Now, another silly question, but I have to ask, because I've never seen you not in terrific shape your entire life. Do you work out? Do you eat a certain way? Is it genetics? What's going on? Because I've got to learn the secret as an Italian myself. I've always got that 10 pounds. I can't get off. What are you doing?
8: Oh, gosh. Thank you. I'm glad you think so.
7: I do.
8: Well, for many years, I would work out. I had a trainer. I did the spinning classes, and I used the trainer, you know, with the weights.
7: Mm-hmm.
8: And I really enjoyed doing that. I can't do that now. Right. I'm the OLD, you know.
7: Uh-huh. Experienced. So right.
8: Thank you. but yes, that I think is very important, especially for women. Weight training is for your bones,
7: mm-hmm.
8: you know, and then in later years, it serves you well.
7: Right, right. And weight training, you mean lifting of weights as well as the aerobics, is what you're saying.
8: Correct, yes.
7: Okay.
8: Yes.
7: And what about food? Is there any limitations? Do you stay with just, you know, the idea of everything in moderation, or do you stay in a particular diet and raise all into the, you know, the Atkins, we'll call it, right? Back in the day, that's what it was called. Are you into that, or was it just the working out that helps you do all, keep in shape?
8: Everything in moderation.
7: Yeah. Okay.
8: But you know, I watched, when I knew I was going to do a film, I watched what I was eating.
7: Mm-hmm.
8: Because, you know, calories are calories.
7: Correct.
8: And I happen to like, I like ice cream and candy and cake and, you know.
7: Always such a pleasant, nice person. Every time I've ever seen you in any interview, anything on stage, and it's always a pleasure to watch your work. And like, to me, I'll be personal about it. To me, whether you're doing the science fiction, whether you're doing fantasy, whether you're doing some performing with Dean Martin or singing on stage your own show, everything that you have done in my world has just, bottom line, put a smile on my face. And I've really enjoyed your career. And I think it's well worth the time for everyone to applaud and honor you as you're getting the Legacy Award at SinCon 62. You're going to be there certainly on the 5th, so I presume they're going to give it to you on that day. And so
8: yes,
7: that's
8: they are.
7: All right, great. So you deserve that, well-deserved. And listen, get some tickets, everbright.com. Go with your family. Even if they haven't seen some of these movies or what have you, you're going to see them with the performer themselves, you know, in attendance to answer questions afterwards. When do you get that chance? Like, that's going to be amazing, especially with Pat Boone as well. So the two stars of this movie, you've got to, you know, all hands on deck. You've got to go to see that alone. But everything else that's happening at the SinCon, go ahead. It's SinCon, C-O-N, Film Festival, I should say filmfest.org, and Everbright. Barbara Eden, thank you so much for being on Everything Old is New Again. It's such an amazing pleasure. It's a life dream of a young boy, 13 years old, watching you on that show, and now 64 years old. I can sleep easy tonight. Let's put it that way. Having the opportunity to speak with you.
8: Thank you, Doug. And I had a good time. Thank you for having me.
7: I'm so happy to hear that. Thank you so much. I will put that on a loop. Mm-hmm. So before I go to sleep, I'll hear your voice say that over and over and over again. I'll go to sleep with a smile.
8: Okay.
7: Anyway, thank you so much, Barbara. It's Barbara Eden. I wish you all the best at this event and, of course, in the future.
8: This was fun.
7: Ah, great. Thank you so much. I really had a great time. I really appreciate you spending so much time with us.
8: Well, good. You have a lot of energy.
7: Oh, thank you.
9: 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A flaming star over his shoulder.
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12: Slowing down in the Wachau Valley. After Prague, we need something different. Not something to analyze, not something to process, just something to experience. And we found it in the Wachau Valley. This is a stretch of the Danube in Austria, known for its vineyards, its apricots, and its quiet beauty. Rolling hills, small towns, ruined castles sitting above the river, reminders of the past that feels present but not overwhelming. The Danube itself runs 1,770 miles through 10 countries. Here in the Wachau Valley, it feels more intimate, more approachable. We first experienced it from the river, cruising through the valley, watching the landscape unfold slowly around us. Villages appearing and then fading, vineyards stretching up the hillsides, castles in various states of preservation. And then we got off the boat to experience it in a different way, by bicycle. The section of the river from Melk, with its famous abbey, to Krems runs about 24 miles. We rode a portion of it. No real plan, just a direction. The path follows the Danube, sometimes right alongside it, sometimes drifting into vineyards and orchards and small towns. At times, the river is right there with you. At others, it appears, for a while, replaced by rows of vines or narrow streets that feel unchanged. What stood out most wasn't any single moment. It was the pace. There's no urgency here. No pressure to get anywhere quickly.

places that felt worth pausing for, sometimes for no reason other than that they were there. And everywhere we went were apricots. Not the kind you think about back home. There was something different about these, something local, something tied to this place in a way that's hard to fully capture in the moment. It became part of the day, something we noticed, talked about, and kept coming back to. The ride itself wasn't difficult, but it was long enough that you felt it. And by the end, we were tired in the best possible way. Not exhausted, not depleted, just relaxed. There's something about moving through a place at that pace, not driving past it, not checking off stops, but actually being in it, seeing what's around you, feeling the air, letting the experience unfold instead of trying to control it. And after the weight of Prague, the Wachau Valley offered something else entirely. It didn't ask anything of us. It just let us be there.

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1: And now for your AM 1150 alternative talk weather outlook, I'm David Jay. We'll start out Monday mostly cloudy, then gradually become sunny with the high near 77 degrees. Tonight, it'll be partly cloudy and the low around 59 degrees.
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4: Well, good morning once again. We are back on the air. We're back on streaming. Are you happy about that?
5: I am.
4: So here we go. It's Garden America. I want to welcome those on BizTalk Radio tuned in and listening every week. Thank you for that. 2 hours of BizTalk Radio. Hopefully you get at least one of those 2 hours. Those of you on Facebook Live, welcome. There's no reason to worry because so far so good. Tiger, you've got the concerned look on your face.
6: I always have this concern on my face when we start the show.
4: For the first 5 minutes, right?
6: Exactly.
4: Checking everything,
6: the
4: levels.
6: The other thing, too, is I'm seeing our audio is a bit hot.
4: A bit hot. And we're probably going to hear people say that. So let me just bring it down a little bit.
6: Perfect. And through the show, we're going to be having a guest on. And one of the issues that we have when we have a guest on is our audio. We can't do a real great check before the program. So if there's an issue, just let us know.
4: Right. And it's right there. And I'll try to monitor that as well. Yeah. But the fact that we're even up and running, whether we're hot or not, but if we are, let us know. You're the best indication, those of you listening and watching, how hot we are.
5: Well, Tanya says, wow, sounds great.
4: Okay, Tanya, that's it. That's San Jose, Tanya, right?
5: Yeah.
4: Yep, see? We remember. We know where you're from. You know? Hey, by the way, you put a picture in the newsletter from somebody in Europe, right?
5: No, from Gurija in India.
4: India. No.
6: Gurija.
4: Okay.
6: Is in India?
4: I just didn't kind of glanced at it.
5: Yeah.
4: Interesting.
5: Gurija's in India.
4: So that's egregious.
5: No, Gurija.
4: So did that surprise you? I mean, we know Hastam in Pakistan, but somebody pops up from India.
5: No, because I know Gurija.
4: Oh, well, that's you know what? That's like getting your friend into the show for free. It's a setup. I was all impressed.
5: Well, her husband, Viru, her late husband, he died last fall. He was one of India's most famous rose breeders. And that seedling, was it a seedling I posted? Yeah, that was one of his.
6: It's really neat because, I mean, it's interesting to kind of see what people want all over the world. You know, like we talk about for specifically roses here, you know, Brian, you know, likes, you know, the colors and things like that. I like a strong fragrance in mine. And then you talk about, you know, you look at very specific things in roses and find what you enjoy out of them.
5: Yeah. Mainly their name.
6: Or rarity.
5: Right.
6: But, you know, I'm sure in India and in Europe, you know, all parts of Europe and Africa, and you know, they have different wants, there
4: right?
6: Because
4: sure.
6: the popular thing there is different than the popular
4: or
6: thing
4: whatever
6: here.
4: The climate is what they are allowed to get or see. Well, and that's what they go for.
5: You know, it's funny you mention that because Viru and Gurija wrote a book called "Roses in the Fire of Spring," and it's about
4: that's a great title.
5: Isn't it? It's from a poem by Omar Khayyam. So anyway, his breeding concentrated on growing roses for hot climates.
6: Oh.
5: So he brought...
6: is it hot and dry? Do you know where they were from?
5: They're from Kodaikanal in India, but I don't know what the temperature's like. I do know it's hot in the spring.
4: I can imagine there's
5: during
4: some
5: the summer.
4: Too.
6: Yeah, I don't know if it's hot. And dry
5: I don't know if
6: hot
5: all of India is humid or not. I'm not sure.
4: What about Sri Lanka? You're a Sri Lanka guy.
6: That's hot and humid.
5: You know,
4: just off the coast, south of India.
5: Since they changed the name, I'm not a big fan.
4: Yeah, you miss the days of Constantinople, don't you?
5: Yeah. Oh my God. Now it's Istanbul, not Constantinople.
4: I know. That's why I said that. And what was the other one?
6: What was it?
4: Mormar.
6: So, Humanities.
5: Oh, you're thinking. You're not thinking. You're confusing Myanmar with
4: Myanmar
5: with Muammar Gaddafi.
4: Yes, yes. But that
6: two
4: was
6: completely
4: that's
6: a, different things.
4: But that was Libya. That was Libya, John.
5: Yeah, and that's Myanmar is Burma. And it, now that you mention it, I'm reading a book about old Burma under the British Empire rule, called The Piano Man. John, it's not written by John.
4: I was going to say the foreword was done by Billy Joel. Did the foreword?
5: Yeah, it's actually called The Piano Tuner.
4: Okay. Wow. You were going to be a piano tuner at one time. What happened to that?
5: Because I'm tone deaf, it just didn't work.
4: You couldn't find middle C. That was the problem. Goodness so anyway, gracious. we should talk about our guest today.
6: We should talk about our show.
4: And it's something. Let's do something, even if it's wrong.
6: John's getting the quote of the week ready. We're going to have to probably pause for commercial break here in a little bit.
4: Yeah, and in about 5 minutes, Tigers, yeah. You can see
5: and
4: by
5: it's
4: the
5: a
4: clock.
5: Simple quote.
4: It is. Down to earth, too.
5: Yeah, it's like by... one of your favorite people, Vita Sackville-West.
4: Yeah, I like people with three names.
6: Do you remember her? We went to her garden.
5: We did, in Sissinghurst.
6: Yeah, we went to her garden.
5: Yeah.
4: You have a good memory.
6: I just remember that name. That's a name you don't forget.
5: You know, Tiger really does have a good memory, though. I don't know.
4: Mine's getting better. You know, my memory's getting better as I age, and I don't know why.
6: Yeah.
4: I remember things that I didn't used to remember.
6: You're focused.
4: Maybe.
5: You're not far from remembering things that never happened.
6: That would be awesome.
5: That's the next step.
4: I'm just warning you. There's something about there. That's a working title of something.
6: Yeah.
4: That's good.
5: The memory of things that never happened.
6: Yeah.
5: It's a good title. Mm-hmm. Anyway, the quote from Vita, and you know, now that I'm thinking of it, Tiger, that was the second time I was at Sissinghurst.
6: Really?
5: And it was much more impressive when you and I went.
6: Yeah.
5: And it's because I think the White Garden was in full bloom.
6: You were excited about it. I remember you sharing that.
5: Like, yeah.
6: You were here before,
5: right?
6: But this time you were like, oh, wow, this is like a whole nother garden.
5: Yeah. The first time I was there, I was like, I just don't get it. There's nothing here. Okay, but anyway, she said, and this is... I don't know if it means anything, but she just said, let your rose bush grow up and throw her head about. Mm-hmm. And that quote reminded me of you, Tiger.
6: Because that's what my roses
5: that's
6: do.
5: That's what your roses do. You just let them grow.
6: Yeah, and they throw their heads about.
5: Yep.
6: Exactly.
4: Well, they got along fairly well without us at one time, so
6: right?
4: It makes anyone think they can't now, right?
5: Well, because all the roses we grow... are because of us.
4: Right.
5: Never without us.
4: Because they've been bred that way, right?
5: Yeah. So today's show is going to be partly geared towards roses because our guest is going to be Pamela Greenwald.
6: Yeah.
5: And Pam is from Alachua, Florida.
6: I can't believe you could pronounce
4: it.
6: How long did you practice that?
4: Did you even know there was an Alachua?
6: I read it. And it's one of those things I was sitting there reading. I'm like, no clue how to say this.
4: But I didn't.
6: And then all of a sudden, here's John
4: it.
6: Just...
4: I've never heard of it.
6: I would have stumbled through that whole thing.
4: Did you know there was an Alachua before this?
5: Well, I've known Pam for a long time.
4: Right, but so. I mean, if Pam hadn't been in the picture...
5: I don't think I would have known that.
4: And where is it? South, north, middle? Where is it? Give me a close up.
5: That's a good question.
4: Or city.
6: North.
5: Good question.
4: Next,
6: here's the thing. Okay, so hold on real quick. Let me see if I can find it back. Because when you have to say... where your city is from, and you're referencing three other cities.
4: It's about 20 miles up north of Tampa Bay.
6: Exactly. Oh, man. There is a part in this which it's like she describes.
4: Alachua.
5: I even do that in St. Fallbrook, just south of Temecula.
6: Yeah. That's funny. Maybe when she comes on, she'll give it to us. But it was funny because she did say, like, oh, like, this is... okay, here we go. The nursery is located 2 miles north of the town of Alachua, Florida, which is 10 miles north of Gainesville, home of the University of Florida.
4: There you go.
6: In north central Florida.
4: Right.
6: Kind of a thing. So that's a very good description of where she's from, but that just shows you
4: they
6: nobody
4: had to,
6: knows
4: they
6: where
4: had to give
6: Alachua
4: you another
6: is.
4: Marker.
5: You're saying it's rural.
6: Yeah.
4: And it's not even in Alachua. It's 2 miles. So who knows where that is?
5: Well, we'll find out.
6: Yeah, it's going to be fun. We're going to talk about roses. She has a wonderful organic rose, a commercial rose nursery.
5: That's what's a little bit different from her nursery, is that it's 100% organic.
6: Yeah, one of four in the world is what she says. So that's
4: pretty cool. What does that mean to a rose grower, organic?
6: Well, you wasn't the that quote. It's the quote. You just let your roses
4: let it go. Let it go.
6: You
4: know?
5: It wasn't that long ago that if you grew roses, you could be classified as a toxic waste.
6: Oh, gosh, right?
5: I mean, the chemical. I remember, where was this? I think it was in Minneapolis. And I went into a garden center, and this had to be at least 40 years ago.
6: Oh, wow.
4: That's not that long.
5: Well, maybe 50. Getting closer to older.
6: Just sprayed
5: but 40 years ago, and there was an end cap of rose care products, and it said what you need to for your roses this spring. And there had to be 50, 60 products on the shelf. And
4: all chemical,
5: like,
4: right?
5: Yeah, and it's like, why would I grow roses if this is what I need?
4: You have to go through all that.
6: Stuff you need to wear mask and gloves when you apply it, too.
4: We're getting very close to that first break. We should probably entertain thoughts of taking that break.
6: We should.
5: Maybe we should just do it.
4: Yeah, just do it?
5: Forget the entertaining. Yeah,
4: okay, and then we're going to come back with our guests. So, we did test everything before the show. Hopefully the hookup with Pam's going to work. So again, thank you for joining us on Facebook Live, and those that cuddle up to the radio or your digital device or your computer on BizTalk Radio, we thank you. So we are going to take a break. It's Garden America, Brian Main, John Bagnasco, Tiger Palafox. Thank you for tuning in. 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
4: We are back from the break. It is Garden America. Those on Facebook Live, thank you for joining us and chatting in between the segments and watching us. Those on Biz Talk Radio, thank you for listening. We are back, Garden America. As I mentioned, it's John Bignesco. I'm Brian Main, Tiger Palafox. Our guest is ready to go, Tiger. So John says that once we get up and rolling, he's got a question already. So bring our guest
6: he's
4: on.
6: He's got a question, Tiger. Or we have a listener that
5: has a question. No, we have a listener that has a listener. Question.
6: Okay. Right. So our guest this morning is Pam Greenwald, and we had mentioned before she's joining us from Angel Gardens in Florida, Alachua, Florida.
5: I'm sure Pam can do it better than we can.
6: We can. Founded in 1991 by her husband and her, and been growing roses organically. One of the rare commercial growers that is also a organic nursery. So, Pam, thank you very much for joining us.
15: Thank you for having me.
6: Now, real quick, before we get into too much, Pam. Now, in California, I know that they have to go through all kinds of hoops to become like a certified organic. In Florida, what is the process of becoming like an organic a nursery?
15: Well, there are also the same hoops in Florida, but for me, because I've just been an organic gardener my whole life, all I did was announce myself as an organic rose grower.
6: Yeah, there you go.
15: I took the shortcut. I said, believe me.
6: Yeah, I know what I'm doing.
15: I don't use any chemicals, period.
6: I know what I'm doing, and I'm not doing anything wrong. So
15: I'm not certified, but I'm bona fide.
6: There you go. All right.
15: It's not a food product, but it is. People who order from me for food purposes or apothecary purposes do so because they believe me.
5: Well, Tiger, that was our first question. Linda in Redding, California was asking the question, does being organic mean you can eat the flowers? Nice. And you're saying yes, Pam, that's correct?
15: That is correct.
6: Yeah.
4: Ask any deer.
6: It is funny because, John has brought up that rose variety in the past, sweet hips, something hips. Right.
15: Well, hips are the fruit.
6: Right. There was a rose that was grown for its hips, and I want to say it was like sweet hips, or it was something hips.
4: I think it was hip parade.
5: I think it was sweet hips.
6: And people forget.
5: It was a rugosa rose, and the hips on rugosas are the ones that are commonly used to make jams and jellies. And
6: I was going to say, like, people forget roses are kind of an edible crop, an apricot tree or an apple.
15: All rose hips could be used. See, it's just that they're so big.
6: Yeah, exactly. So, people forget roses, they give you more than just the bloom. They can provide you a meal.
15: We have about 86 vitamins and minerals in rose hips, and really? Rose petals have a huge amount of nutrients.
6: Interesting. Huge. All right. Good to know. Pam, so, Angel's Gardens out there in, can you say, how do they say Alachua?
15: You were right. It's Alachua. Alachua. If you want to pretend like you've lived here for 50 years like I have, you say Alachua.
4: Alachua.
15: It's an Indian word.
6: Oh. Yeah.
15: It means swamp.
6: Oh, really? That's so I think your area is very swampish then?
4: Yeah. Alachua.
15: Not really.
6: No?
15: Really not. Oh, it just probably was, it's not swampish. It's just we have prairies and bogs and things. It's really not so swampish.
6: Oh, okay.
15: It was just, I don't know why. I think that in the old days, probably way back then, there was a lot more water.
6: Oh, okay.
4: Sir Pam, how does, because people complain of the humidity here, and Southern California, which is ridiculous. It's nothing like what you have in Florida. How does that affect roses with the high humidity that you have compared to other places, if at all?
15: Well, I mean, you would assume, and it's true that, you know, black spot comes more frequently in humid areas. That's why out west, when it's real dry, they don't have the problems we have with black spot. Mm-hmm. But all the more phenomenal that what I do, you know, you could come to my nursery any day of the year with my overhead watering and our high humidity, and you'd be just gobsmacked at how little black spot I have without any spraying. Not even organic spraying do I do.
5: And also not without a reservation.
6: Yeah.
15: Not without a reservation, right.
5: I want to let our listeners know we have Kevin. Kevin is tuning in from Glacier National Park today.
6: Oh, wow. He's on a trip.
5: Yeah.
6: Nice.
5: But he wanted to make sure he caught the show. Are we going to find out about Pam's nursery?
6: Yes.
5: And how many roses she grows, what types, what she likes, what she specializes in, what people can order from her. I know those were all questions you were going to ask.
4: You're supposed to remember all those questions, Pam.
5: I'm just chomping at the bit here.
6: Yeah.
15: No, I can say, first of all, it's Angel Gardens. It's one angel, many gardens.
5: Okay.
6: Got it.
15: So I have been really growing for 20 years because the 1991 was a garden shop called Angel Gardens. So we had the garden center for 16 years, and then I started growing roses at the end of it when we sold that property, and we just kept the name because it was a corporation. And so I have been specializing in old garden roses, including modern and English, all the different classes. But where we are in Florida, we don't do good with Alba, Centifolia, Damask, and Portland. So I really don't grow many of those classes at all. But we specialize, the ones that love the heat and humidity are the old teas, the Chinas, Noisettes, Polyanthas, and Bourbons, and some hybrid perpetuals. But this is what, and all the climbers. And I grow about 2,000 varieties.
6: Oh, my goodness.
15: Over the years. I'm pretty obsessed. And I probably half of what I grow are the old roses from the past.
5: You know, one of the classes that I like, and I think I'm correct, does not do well by you are Pernetianas.
15: They can do okay.
5: I think humidity is a problem for some of them.
15: I grow some of them.
5: Hmm.
15: I get some, you know, rare roses from John. Thank you. So I'm always, trying new ones from cuttings that people send me from all over the country, you know, so I'm always trying things. And I lose, and, you know, I've lost a lot, and I've gained a lot. You know, it's just constant.
6: Hey,
15: never
6: Pam.
15: Ends.
6: Hey, Pam, we're going to pause right now.
4: We got a minute.
6: I thought you were saying.
4: No, that was 1 minute.
6: Never mind. We got about a minute before we have to dig.
4: I was wriggling my finger at Tiger, and he thought it was something.
6: Yeah.
4: Oh, yeah, 1 minute.
6: So you were talking about the different varieties of roses. Now, when we get back from our break, because we're going to expand on this, Pam, tell us a little bit about, you know, what your nursery does. You talk about growing them. Now, you know, you're commercial, so you do mail order shipping of roses. So we want to talk about when you ship, how you ship, so that way people can be aware of that.
4: Okay, that's
15: are we on
4: break.
15: Now or not?
4: No,
15: we're going to
4: take a quick break, Pam,
5: right after the break.
4: After the break for Biz Talk
15: Radio. Yeah, I ship all over. I'll tell you about that.
4: And to Facebook Live, back after these messages, it's Garden America on Biz Talk Radio, Facebook Live. Stay with us.
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22: NBC News Radio, I'm Michael Kastner. At least seven people have been killed in heavy rain and record flooding in Indiana. The storm started August 11th and have killed a four-year-old boy, three men, and three women. A 31-year-old cyclist was found dead early Sunday in a hole that opened up on a washed-out road east of Indianapolis in Henry County. The four-year-old was killed by a tree that crashed through his bedroom during strong winds in Jennings County. Tropical storm Lala is losing a bit of strength as it moves westward away from the main Hawaiian Islands. At least one person is dead. Thousands are without power after Lala blew through. The latest update from the National Hurricane Center puts the storm at about 270 miles west of Honolulu with maximum sustained winds of roughly 60 miles per hour.
23: Well, it's one for the money.
22: Sunday marked 49 years since Elvis Presley, one of the most influential performers in music history, died at the age of 42. Nearly five decades later, thousands still gather at Graceland to remember the king. Michael Kastner, NBC News Radio.
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1: And now for your AM 1150 Alternative Talk Weather Outlook, I'm David Jay. We'll start out Monday mostly cloudy, then gradually become sunny with the high near 77 degrees. Tonight, it'll be partly cloudy and the low around 59 degrees.
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4: We are back from the break. Thank you for tuning in. It's Garden America from wherever you are across this great country, around the world, as a matter of fact, John. And we are with you most every weekend here, every Saturday from the Pool House in San Diego, Tiger Palafox, Brian Main, John Bagnesco. We're talking roses, and we're back with Pam.
6: Yeah, we're chatting with Pam Greenwald from Angel Gardens out there in Florida. And you know, before the break, Pam, we were talking about how you commercially grow roses and you ship them, you know, all over the country for people. In Florida, I imagine it's a bit like Southern California, where it's kind of hard to sometimes get that dormant season. So do you ship roses year-round or only certain times of the year?
15: Yes, I actually ship year-round because we have a pretty nice growing season, which is pretty much all year. Mm-hmm. I propagate all year, and I ship all year because I don't like to disappoint people. And I don't, you know, people want roses when they want them. Sometimes in the summer, I'll take a few week break because it's just so hot. But I have such a good shipping system where I wrap them up. You know, we wet the root ball really good and we wrap it in plastic and we put sticks in the box and we really make it so it could survive up to probably 2 weeks in the box. Wow. Usually everything I ship takes only 5 days, regular UPS. I have a really good shipping, cheap shipping company, and I really ship to every state in the United States. I get my nursery tested every year for nematodes and fire ants, and I have all the stamps, and I'm legitimate to ship, you know, to every state, including California.
6: Yeah, it's a big deal.
15: Which many, you know, some rose nurseries just don't bother. They don't want the hassle of paying for the, you know, inspections and stuff, but I do it. I just like to ship to everybody. I have a lot of California customers.
6: And what do you ship? I mean, is this a 4-inch? Is this a 1 gallon? Is this a 15-gallon?
15: Okay, I have three different types of things that I ship and do. I myself grow, propagate myself on the own roots, quarts, and then when the quarts get bigger, they become gallons. So, for instance, most of my quarts are $25, most of my gallons are $30, and I ship them in the pot.
6: Yeah.
15: So those get shipped in the pots. They're organic from the beginning. They were never touched a chemical, and they don't go through any kind of withdrawals. You know, they just keep on going. And then I bring in bare root roses from three big companies, Weeks, Certified, and Star Roses, so that I'm able to get the larger roses that are patented, like the Cordis roses and the David Austin roses. And, you know, I'm able to bring them in January. I pot them up. I mean, I ship them if people have ordered them early, they're shipped bare root. If not, they get potted. And then I'm shipping them still all through the spring, but I'm pulling them out of the pots and shipping them with a small root ball. And the minute they get to me, they become organic. So no matter what's happened to them before I get them, after I get them, they're not treated with any chemicals anymore. So by the time 3-4 months go by, you know, I'm not promoting those as organic, but I tell people if they want to eat the roses that, you know, if they're ordering that rose, then they can decide.
6: Yeah.
5: Pam, we have a question from Carla in Huntington Beach, California, and I think it's opening a can of worms that you don't want to get into.
15: Okay.
5: but let me just mention it. She says, "Hi, Pam. I have a rose that was mislabeled when I bought it, and I think it's an old garden rose. If I send you photos of the plant, a bud, and a flower, could you take a shot at identifying it? It's been quite the conundrum for me for a long time."
15: Yeah. I mean, I get pictures sent all the time to me to try to figure out. So, I can try.
5: And she
15: I won't promise.
5: She can go to your website.
15: People say, "I have a rose. I want you to tell me what it is. It's pink."
5: Yeah.
15: Right. Yeah. No, but really, I can definitely try, but I need to see a picture of the whole bush.
5: Yeah.
15: You know, the whole rose and the individual bloom up close. And then I can give suggestions. I mean, I myself have lost so many labels in my nursery that I have big sections of unnamed roses. And so I'm constantly going to help me find and putting in an advanced search, which, by the way, you have to be a member to do the advanced search well. Otherwise, you just put in one thing. But if you want to put in a lot of parameters, you can be a member. And then I go through all the pictures and try to determine even my own, you know, that have been lost.
5: Since you brought up Help Me Find, we should mention membership is not a lot. I think it's like $20 a year.
15: I think it's 25. Might be wrong. But
5: 25, okay. And that's
15: the best resource any person could ever have.
5: Absolutely. And there's no advertising on the site.
6: What a great resource for Roses. I mean, for listeners that don't know what we're talking about, maybe just join the program. It's a website, and it's helpmefindroses.com, where they have, you know, a complete resource for, you know, all kinds of varieties of roses.
15: It's helpmefind.com /roses.
5: Yeah,
15: because I think there's other.
5: There's also clematis and peonies that they. They class do that.
4: So, John, does Carla go to the website to upload the picture? How does that work?
5: Well, that's what I was going to ask Pam. If she goes to angelgardens.com, she'll come up with the website, and I think there's probably a contact for you there, Pam.
15: Yeah, and sometimes on my, if you go to a picture, say you want to order a rose and you go to that rose, many times I'll put a link to Help Me Find, because you'll be able to get eight to 30 more pictures of the rose, whereas my website might just show one picture. It tells you every detail.
5: Well, also you get pictures from different parts of the country.
15: The pictures are sent in by people from all over the world.
5: Exactly.
15: So wherever you live, you can, and they have comments, so you can get an idea of how good it might do in your area.
6: Yeah. So, was it Carla?
5: Yeah, and Carla also answered, oh, ye of little faith, John. She said, thanks, Pam. Your comments about lost rose names made me feel better.
6: Yeah. You know,
15: we all go through it, believe me.
6: And
15: I can't tell you how many employees I've had that have, you know, pulled it out when they're reading.
6: Such the
15: pulled
6: worst.
15: Pulled out the label.
6: You know, I mean, you know, to reminisce in the good old days, it's, you know, they had the little metal tags and they just stayed on the base of the plant. And a plant could be 25 years old and you still had that metal tag and it didn't wear off because they imprinted
4: metal
6: it.
4: Metal tag.
6: Imprinted
15: I use
6: it on
15: those
6: the,
15: too.
4: Like a dog license.
15: But I can't find them. Sometimes they're buried inside the rose so deeply or somebody cut it off, realizing it was there.
6: How much time before our next break here, Brian?
4: Let's call it 2.5 minutes.
15: Make sure I don't lose labels.
6: Yeah. So Pam, back to the nursery. You kind of specialize in some unique roses, as you mentioned, right? So these aren't. Mm-hmm. I mean, you do get, like you said, some of the commercially grown roses, you know. Mm-hmm. But you know, part of your specialty is, you know, unique roses that are sometimes hard to find, and you do some of your own. What would you say? Propagating, you said, because you know, put them on
5: own route,
6: you know, kind of go from there. So, you know, when people go to your website to look for roses, how many, you mentioned the number 2000, is that currently what your selection is right now? Was that just over the lifetime of the nursery? What do you currently?
15: I would say over the lifetime, but I'm glad you mentioned that, because if you go to my website, you can go to shop for roses. And there's an actual icon. You can say in stock.
6: Okay.
15: If you click on in stock, you're going to see what's in stock. But if you just click on roses, you're going to see all the roses and see what's in stock in those. But that's a very small, amount of what I really grow, because, I have so many, it's hard to put them all on the website. So what I do is I actually have an updated PDF that's on the website and you can click on it. And it'll say my inventory or something like that, or current, it'll say current inventory. And what that is a list of all my, it'll say all my quartz. It'll say which ones are climbers, which ones are fragrant. It'll say all my gallons that I have available right now. And then it'll say all the bare roots that are also available that are also potted in 3-gallon pots. So what you could do, and the best way to really order is not by the website, but to email me and say, these are the ones I want, you know. Yeah. And that way I can say, oh, well, I've got a gallon of that, you know, or I've got a quart of that. I don't have a gallon. Whatever it is, I can even usually have even a cheaper shipping.
6: Okay.
15: So it's a good idea. And right now I want to mention that I'm going to give 20% off to any orders of roses that come in through the tomorrow night, through Sunday night. And just mention you were listening to the show, and that's all you need to do.
6: Okay. Hey, we're going to take a break. We're going to have to take a break, but when we get back, we'll hit on that again.
4: And we have, for those on Biz Talk Radio Facebook Live, one more segment. As far as our number one is.
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4: Okay, we are back. And again, this is our final segment. If you're tuned into Biz Talk Radio, final segment of hour number one. Hour two, kicking off on Biz Talk Radio nationally at 6 minutes after the hour. Hopefully your market carries that. So again, Facebook Live after this. We will be shutting down Facebook and restarting again, as we always do. But in the meantime, we've got about 8 more minutes of this segment with our guest, Pam. Tiger?
6: Yeah, so before the break, Pam was talking about ordering roses from her website and best way to do it. But you had also mentioned, Pam, that you're offering to our listeners 20% off your rose order. Get them in before, you had said, Monday, kind of a thing.
4: And mention Garden America.
15: Yeah, like Sunday night, you know. Oh, yeah. I'm in Florida. I'm 3 hours ahead of y'all. So, you know, I mean, anybody who does it within, say, the next 2 or 3 days, you know, 2 days, yeah. Try to get it in by Sunday night, or, you know, I'll go with Monday morning.
5: Okay, that does bring up one problem, though. And
15: handling fee of $5.
5: There you go. Wow.
15: Cover nearly the handling fee should be $20.
5: No handling fee and 20%
15: off. And tape and time and everything else, right?
5: Well, Pam, I don't think I explained this to you before, but we're doing the show live on Facebook now, and it's being recorded to run nationally
4: next week.
5: Saturday.
4: Yeah, next Saturday.
5: So people hearing this next Saturday, what if you have somebody in Bemidji, Minnesota that's listening to the show? Can they still mention, as long as they mention
4: Garden America?
5: Garden America.
15: Well, why don't we just say mention Garden America and they'll get it?
4: There you go.
15: 20%. We'll have no time limit because it's really the people who are listening that I want to reward.
4: Perfect. Just mention Garden America and you've got
15: that
4: 20% off.
15: I want to talk some about my organic philosophy too before we end up.
5: Well, let's do that quick because we don't want to run out of time, right?
15: Okay. I'm gonna spew through some facts that I want to talk about real quick because people don't realize certain things. First of all, I want to say that people think it's really hard to grow roses without chemicals when it's one of the easiest things in the world, but nobody knows about it. Nobody realizes it. And that's because it's all or nothing. You can't do some chemicals. See, you have to do all organic. There's no some organic because you have to have a giant army of insects that are seen and unseen. So 95% of all insects are good guys. And the 5% that are bad guys are also eating the bad guys. So when you consider that you build an army in your yard or your garden of 95% good insects that take care of everything. They take care of the fungus. They take care of the insects. They take care of the, so I have thrips for 1 week because first comes the pest, which is the thrips, and thrips are in 250 different flowers. They're nature's food. So nature puts out the food first, which is the thrips. And then comes the predators. So if you just be patient and wait, a week later, 2 weeks later, all the predators come into your garden to eat the thrips. But if you have killed all the thrips with chemicals, then you not only have no food for the predators to eat, but you're killing the predators also. So you start a vicious cycle that requires chemicals to take care of all your problems. It's the divine intelligence of nature.
6: Yeah,
15: it balances nature. It's nobody fertilizes the forest. Everything takes care of itself. Well, it's the same thing in my rose nursery and my rose gardens. I literally have to get out of my own way. I have to tie my hands behind my back and I have to literally observe and allow nature to do its thing.
5: Well, you know, Pam, I have 1,500 roses, and in the spring I have aphids, like you're saying, for 1 week. And and right now I couldn't find an aphid in my yard if I was looking for it.
15: I don't even get aphids ever, not even once.
5: I always
15: Except
5: get one week.
15: Maybe a milkweed will have aphids.
6: Well,
15: you know?
6: You bring up a good thing to bring up, Pam and John, and that's in the idea. People say, oh, you know, organic growing and everything, and you're not going to be 100% clean year round, right? Because like you said, Pam, the predator isn't just always there just waiting for that aphid, right?
15: Well, I ask a question. How are you? Do you look great 365 days of the year?
4: He's an exception.
5: Yeah, Tiger does. You know, let's be honest.
15: And the other thing is this. When a rose, people don't understand this. When roses are getting ready to bloom, think about it. They look gorgeous. Mm-hmm. It's just like people that are getting ready to go out to dinner. They get all dressed up. Nothing can touch them. They got their makeup on, their nice clothes. That's what a rose does when it's getting ready to bloom. It has all this hormone going up into those canes, and it's getting ready to impress everybody. It's also getting ready to make babies. You know, that's why they bloom. They want to reproduce themselves. But anyway, getting back to the impression, they're trying to – everything is going for that rose. So it looks the best it's going to ever look, right? And then it blooms. It's gorgeous, whatever. You enjoy it, all the good things. And then the bloom gets old, and it either goes to make a hip or it dies. It gets pregnant, pollinated, or it dies. Mm-hmm. Well, now it's just like us coming home from out, being out on the town. We kick our shoes off. We throw everything on the floor. Everything's laying around. You don't look so good anymore.
10: Yeah, hopefully you're not pregnant,
15: That's the same thing as that poor little rose who's quit blooming. It's just going to go through its thing.
6: Yeah.
15: We have to allow it. We have to allow. Nothing is perfect all the time.
6: No, and that's what you kind of have to do. You have to get out of your way, your own way, like you said, and just let it, go through
15: its
6: course.
15: Let it be normal.
6: Yeah.
15: Through it. And you know what? I really believe that we have to groom our roses.
6: Yeah.
15: We have to groom. I always say, don't get a rose unless you're willing to have a relationship with it. Don't get a dog unless you're willing to feed it and have a relationship. So the more you feed them organically, every 3 weeks, 3 to 4 weeks organically, and the more you keep them watered, and in Florida it's different than everywhere else, but we have to water our roses literally every day.
6: All right.
15: And maybe, we're dry. They dry out.
6: Yeah.
15: So the more they drink their food, and roses are 86% water. We are 75% water. So how much do you drink a day? So when you think about it that way, if you're really keeping them watered, hydrated, and you're keeping them fed well, their immunity stays up, and they literally don't skip a beat, and you're grooming them every day, taking off bad leaves, taking off dieback, cleaning them up like you would a child that's going to school. You're just grooming them and, wiping the lint off their whatever.
6: All right. Hey, Pam, thing. We do have to wrap up right now because we're up against the break. AngelGardens.com is the website. 20% off for Garden America listeners to be able to kind of go. And thank you very much for joining us today. And we hope you have a great rest of the weekend.
15: Thank you so much.
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16: I'm Dr. Anthony Lizowitz, and this is Climate Connections. 5 summers ago, an unprecedented heat wave baked the Pacific Northwest, killing hundreds of people.
17: It was the most devastating weather-related event in Washington's history.
16: Danya Ayaz is the Climate Preparedness Program Manager with King County, which includes Seattle. She says the event was so deadly in part because the historically cool, drizzly region is unaccustomed to extreme heat and unprepared for it. Washington is one of the states with the lowest rates of air conditioning in homes, and many houses are designed to maximize sun and heat retention rather than cooling. So when temperatures spiked, homes got hot fast and stayed hot, endangering vulnerable people inside.
17: The most deaths that we saw were from older adults due to those indoor temperatures.
16: So as part of its first extreme heat mitigation strategy, King County adopted a goal of expanding access for low-income seniors to AC units and heat pumps, which also provide air conditioning. The county is also working with community partners to set up more cooling centers in locations that residents already frequent and trust. So as climate change causes more extreme heat waves, the county's taking steps to protect some of its most vulnerable residents. Climate Connections is produced by the Yale Center for Environmental Communication. To learn more about climate change, visit climateconnections.org.
5: NBC News Radio, I'm Michael Kastner. The memorandum of understanding that was supposed to put a pause on fighting between the U.S. and Iran expires today. More from Mark Mayfield.
10: The deal was reached in June after high-level talks mediated by Pakistan. There's little evidence that either side wants to extend the agreement. Both sides have accused the other of violating the terms of the deal multiple times. The deal aimed to put a pause on fighting, reopen the Strait of Hormuz, lift a U.S. naval blockade of Iranian ports, and end the war between Israel and Lebanon. Both the U.S. and Iran have said that they are winning the war and that the ceasefire has had little impact. Traffic through the Strait of Hormuz, a critical oil corridor, remains well below pre-war levels.
5: At least seven people are dead after storms caused flash flooding across Indiana. A record amount of rain caused streams and rivers to flood their banks across the state last week.

0: Research shows, on average, car accident victims with a lawyer get over 3 times more money than those without one. Better off with Booha.
1: Discharge from the rehab center to continue his recovery at home. Baseball legend Tommy John is dead at the age of 83. John's agent says he passed away at his home in Florida on Saturday, surrounded by his wife and other family members. More from Lisa Carton.
2: John was a 4-time MLB All-Star and won more than 288 games in his career, but he is best known for a groundbreaking elbow surgery. After suffering a torn ligament in 1974, he underwent an experimental elbow reconstruction by Dr. Frank Jobe that allowed him to continue his career with the Los Angeles Dodgers. The procedure is now known as Tommy John surgery. John reminisced what it was like playing in Los Angeles.
3: That's the way it was playing for the Dodgers. You had Rickles, you had Sinatra, you Cary Grant, you had all these people were up in the stands.
2: John passed away at his home in Florida on Saturday, surrounded by his wife and family members. I'm Lisa Carton.
1: Former Super Bowl MVP and future Hall of Fame pass rusher Von Miller is now with the Dallas Cowboys. Miller, who signed a 1-year deal with the team, is coming off a 9-sack season with the Washington Commanders. A 2-time Super Bowl champion, Miller has played for the Broncos, Rams, Bills, and Commanders. Michael Kastner, NBC News Radio.
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6: And now for your AM 1150 alternative talk weather outlook, I'm David Jay. We'll start out Monday mostly cloudy, then gradually become sunny with the high near 77 degrees. Tonight, it'll be partly cloudy and the low around 59 degrees.
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8: Welcome back to Garden America, or if you're just joining us for the first time, welcome to Garden America. This is hour two if you're tuned into BizTalk Radio. 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I just got a text. Are you in hour two now? That's for my wife, Dana. Yes, we are in hour number two. But again, some markets carry hour one, hour two. Hopefully you catch both or at least one or the other. Facebook Live is the best place because you catch the entire show.
9: And you can watch us.
8: And you can watch us live, too. Of course, some people may just want to listen to us. And a question that I have to ask John and you about that my wife is reminding me of. Anyway, GardenAmerica.com, that is our page and Facebook page, and then you can watch the entire show. So what Dana just texted me was, and I think we brought this up last week, wild turkeys. Did we talk about wild turkeys last week?
9: Or
8: no, that's what I was.
9: The actual animal.
8: The actual animal, wild turkeys. And okay. The reason is that
10: I don't remember that.
8: Her sister, her sister up in Oregon has a wild turkey problem.
9: Problem?
8: Yeah, they come menacing through the garden, and they destroy and eat and do whatever wild turkeys do. The question is, what do you do about them?
9: So I imagine the problems that a
10: depends
9: turkey
10: on
9: creates.
10: The time of year, right? Like if it's November.
9: I imagine the problems that a wild turkey is probably like a chicken, meaning like they're scratching and
8: right?
9: foraging and stuff like that. I can't imagine. I mean, they might eat some. Our chickens do eat some of our new plants, like our tender plants and things like that. But like when you had your chickens, would they ever cruise through the roses and create havoc?

0: So, I mean, I guess it's more like seedlings or something. So a turkey, to distract it from that, man, I think it's just like any other bird. You're going to have to create some kind of barrier. So
1: what about just putting out, what about feeding them?
0: Yeah, like making them go to the food and not the
1: plants. Put out turkey feed.
0: Yeah.
1: You can buy turkey feed at the feed shops.
2: Okay,
1: right?
2: So yeah. there's an idea. What about some of the things that we use to distract deer and rabbits? Any kind of a garlic product, anything like that? I don't know how a bird would respond to that.
0: No, I don't think that's going to work. No repellents.
2: Right.
0: You know, we talked about the scarecrow before. I think that would probably work to some extent, but I also know turkeys are pretty bold, and they don't deter easily.
2: Give them, just feed them.
0: Yeah,
2: I guess. Right?
1: They've always had an attitude since the eagle beat them for the national emblem.
0: Oh, they've always had a chip on their shoulder,
2: and that's a long grudge to carry. Yeah.
1: It is. And that was Ben Franklin that supported
2: that's
1: that.
2: That's exactly right.
0: He wanted the turkey, right?
1: Yeah, he wanted the turkey. Yeah. It was like Everett Dirksen, Senator Everett Dirksen. Do you remember him?
2: Yes.
1: He wanted the marigold to be the national flower rather than the rose.
0: Oh, really?
1: Yeah. They had a campaign for years to do that, but ended up being the rose. Tiger, Dana was saying that, they scratch and they forage, but they also eat some of her vegetables and fruits. So that's where you're saying maybe...
2: Give them something else to distract them to eat?
1: Well, Tiger was saying use a mechanical deterrent, like the scarecrow is a motion detector
2: sprinkler system.
1: Right. Yeah. So it's a pulsating sprinkler that'll come out and shoot anything that crosses it.
0: Yeah.
2: Spray. We like to use the word spray, not shoot.
0: You know, but and then in terms of like the...
1: There's a dual meaning with turkeys.
0: Like any other kind of bird pest, you're going to have to create some kind of barrier, whether, you know, turkeys are mostly on the ground, so you can create like a 3-foot fence around the area. That'd probably keep them out for the most part. I mean, I'm sure they could get into it if they really wanted to.
1: Yeah. Remember when we were in England?
0: Yeah.
1: I mean, they had whole outdoor rooms. They grew their vegetables in, completely enclosed from sides, top.
0: Yeah, because they had birds, they had squirrels, they had
1: varmints, everything.
0: All kinds of varmints.
1: Yeah.
2: Exactly. If anybody's had any problems or a success with keeping turkeys out of your property or your yard, let us know. Not a question that we often get.
0: Yeah, it is. That's a good one, though. Because, you know, like I said, like it probably is very seasonal, you know, from the problem. But at the same time, it's also hard because they cruise. So I imagine they're there one day and then maybe not the next. So I think it's probably inconsistent, the damage. But once they do the damage, like for instance, we have chickens at the nursery, and if we leave the seedlings down on the ground and we don't watch them, they'll decimate those in minutes. So it doesn't take them long.
2: I often don't even think that there's wild turkeys still exist. You know, that they're
0: domesticized.
2: It's like coming across wild horses. It's like, aren't you supposed to be in a barn?
0: That is when you're driving through the middle of the country and you see wild horses, it is kind of a unique
2: thing. Where's your saddle?
0: Where's your saddle?
2: Supposed to be in a barn someplace.
0: Yeah.
1: Well, the best advice I see here about the turkeys is be happy, everyone. That was from Peshawar, Hastam, our buddy Hastam.
0: Yeah. Carla, wild turkeys. That's a fun pest.
1: You know, there was...
0: It's like a bear.
1: I can't remember. Do you remember we had our guest on last hour, so we didn't get to all the questions. And I think it was Victoria in Oceanside had a question. Do you remember that?
0: I was in.
2: Is the question still there?
0: I can go back.
2: Oh, no, because
0: it was different hours.
1: It was toward the first part of the last hour. Yeah. And I think it was about fuchsia tigers.
0: Okay, I'll go back and look. You guys keep chatting.
2: Okay, John, this is where we fill time, so there's not dead air. We can kind of chit-chat. Anything coming across that surprises you, or piques
1: Dana
2: your interest?
1: Dana says that, unfortunately, her friend's not on Facebook, but she'd like to send her this segment. Will it be on YouTube?
2: No, we haven't done YouTube for a while. Is that Dana's asking about YouTube?
1: Yeah.
2: What? I would just let her know. Dana, we can talk about this when we get home, about some of the things that she can do.
1: Just put it on the list of things you got to talk to Brian about.
2: Exactly.
0: Okay. Victoria said, good morning. Wondering how far back can I trim my fuchsia that is very leggy, and she's in Oceanside.
1: Right.
2: And that was one of the first questions this morning, yes.
0: Now, with my experience with fuchsias is that it's almost like a lavender, where sometimes you can trim them back, and they come back just fine.
1: Right.
0: Sometimes you trim them back, and they die.
1: Right.
0: And I don't really know a rhyme or reason to that.
1: I think if you cut into hardwood, they're more likely to die.
0: Right.
1: But if you cut back softwood, just pruning, that they're more likely to resprout. I had one of the, I'm really not sure what type it is. It's kind of a Gartenmeister type flower. Mm-hmm. Do you know the long tubular one, like Fuchsia boliviensis?
0: Yeah.
1: And it's a variegated form of it. But I had that in a planter all last year, and it just kind of struggled. And this year I cut that whole planter back, including that, and it's bushy, loaded with flowers right now. I mean, the best
2: you just went it all in, right?
0: No, that's the thing. Sometimes you cut them back, and they look great.
1: Yeah.
0: You know, and... You know, but sometimes I ran into it where I cut them back and they just give it up.
1: Could have something to do with the time of year, too.
0: Yeah. So what would you say a better time of year for a fuchsia? Like when it's growing in the warmer months
1: or in the cool? I think maybe in the spring, right before it starts growth.
0: Yeah.
1: Yeah. I don't know about in the summer when it's hot and it's stressed.
0: Yeah, and I imagine in the winter it would just rot and die. Meaning, if you cut it back in the wintertime, it's just going to sit there for a month, and the soil's going to be damp.
1: Right.
0: It's not going to be processing, and it's just going to die. Yeah. And I do find also that the Gartenmeister variety, a little hardier, does handle a cutback better than some of the other varieties out
1: there. They also handle the heat better.
0: Yeah.
1: You probably don't have trouble with fuchsia here, but, you know, more Brian and I are more inland. It's hot and dry.
0: Yeah.
1: The summer's just really devastating in fuchsia.
0: You know, and fuchsias are one of those hanging baskets that are during the heat waves.
1: Mm-hmm.
0: You water a hanging basket in the morning, and by 9 a.m., it's wilting still. You know what I mean?
2: Yes,
0: like,
2: exactly.
0: It's just one of those plants. You just have to have, like, a constant drip going to it.
1: Or they'll wilt when they're soggy, wet. If the heat is so hot and dry.
0: Yeah.
1: You know, sometimes if it's in a basket or a pot, you have to bring it indoors.
0: Yeah, definitely like a shade situation. Because the other thing people get, they get confused because they do put it out in the sun for a while and it does great and it loves it and it thrives. And then they leave it out too long into the summer months.
1: Right.
2: Yeah, they forget.
0: Oh, it's been in the sun for all these months. It should be fine. No.
2: We got a break. I know, a fuchsia break.
0: Fuchsia break.
2: This is a break for our good friends on Biz Talk Radio. Big thank you to Fertilome, our major sponsor. Thank you for keeping us on the air. Back on Facebook Live, back on Biz Talk Radio, after these messages on Garden America.

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1: And we are back. It is always good to be back. It's not good to leave, but it's good to be back. But when you leave, you can't come back.
2: If you never leave, you can't come back.
1: No, because you stay in the same place.
3: Didn't Thomas Wolfe say that? You can't go home again?
1: Was it him?
3: Wasn't that the name of the book?
1: Yeah, if that's the name of the book, Thomas Wolfe?
3: Yeah. I could be wrong.
1: Now, who said go west, young man?
3: Horace Greeley.
1: This is a segment called Who Said?
2: Yeah, who said it? Who done it?
1: Who said get off my lawn?
3: That was Mr.
2: Wilson.
3: Right, yeah. Hastam said that today we're discussing turkeys, and the topics have changed from botany to biology.
2: There we go.
1: Yeah, exactly. Well, you know what?
2: One and the same.
3: Hastam, we're back on to talking about plants. Yeah, by the way, I'm kind of wondering if Hastam is still listening, if they grow fuchsia in Pakistan.
2: Yeah.
3: Let's see.
2: Be a common one out there or not?
3: Yeah, cool, I don't know. It seems
2: he mentions a lot of really cool perennials that they do.
3: Right, and a lot of stuff we grow here.
2: Yeah.
3: You know, I was also going to mention, I don't know if Hastam's familiar with it, but there's an American term when you want to be frank with someone. It's called, you say, let's talk turkey.
2: Oh, yeah.
1: Yeah, yeah, exactly. Yeah, let's talk turkey.
2: Let's talk turkey.
1: That's a great name for a podcast.
2: Let's talk turkey. Podcast.
3: John in Newport Beach, Tiger.
2: Okay.
3: Wants to continue the challenge of the nutsedge.
2: Ah, all right.
3: He says he can't buy the Fertilome Nutsedge product in California.
2: Oh.
3: Is it only available to landscapers? Is there an alternative that you can suggest?
2: So.
3: He also adds, much as I hate the plant, I have to admire its survival strategy.
2: Yeah, so just as a, and I could be wrong, because the issues with California and labeling and chemicals is ongoing, meaning one thing could be available 1 year and then it could not be available the next year. So
3: you can sell sell something everywhere in the country.
2: Yeah.
3: But not have a California registration, because California has its own EPA.
2: And also the product you're looking at, and I'm just saying this, I have no real evidence behind it, but a lot of times a company will also have a product for California. Meaning when you go online, you type in, you know, Fertilome Nutgrass Killer, right? And it takes you to a website that sells the product that's available to the rest of the country. Well, that website might not have the California bottle, right? Where if you type in Fertilome Nutgrass Killer California, there's a website that maybe sells, or a nursery that sells the product formulated for California with the proper labeling. So anyways, but nonetheless,
3: can't you go to Mission Hills Nursery and get it under the table?
2: Yeah, exactly.
3: Just kidding there.
2: The other products out there, you know, number one is Sedge Hammer. So I know that's available. It's a little packet that you buy and you mix with water and you use it. And we mentioned that product before, and it does work. I wouldn't say it's as effective as the other one, but it does work. I recommend, and this is, again, just me, try the recommended amount application, utilize it. If you don't see the results right away, do consecutive sprayings on it, because they advertise it more as like a, not as a killer, but as like a controller, meaning because they know it's a difficult product and the formulation that they have is not 100%. They don't advertise it as like a kill product. They advertise it more as like a control product. So it'll yellow it out. It'll make it disappear. But you're going to have more applications to really kill the product. And then the other one, I believe, was a Monterey product, was Nutgrass Annihilator. And they're all the same chemical. They just come under different names and different formulations. So I think Sedge Hammer is pretty available everywhere. So look for that one if you can't find the other one.
3: Our buddy Ed Livo says hello.
2: Hey,
1: Ed. What's up, Ed Livo?
2: I've been following his videos and what he's been doing on, you know, fruit tree varieties, and they've recently done a bunch of tastings, like videos of tastings of different new varieties and comparing them and stuff like that. Some fun stuff.
3: I love fruit tasting.
2: Yeah, right?
3: Yeah.
2: In kind of like the stuff that Ed puts out there, it's not just a normal apricot, but it's, you know, a specific apricot for a specific reason with a specific flavor.
1: He's got stories behind his fruit.
2: Well, and it's neat because you would think like, oh, that's not what any apricot in your mind tastes like.
3: Right.
2: But this one is. Like, this one, you know, has a unique flavor.
3: And they have all those bi-generic crosses too, right?
2: Yeah, the Pluot, the... Yeah.
3: What was the cherry one called? A blue cherry?
2: Was it?
3: I don't know. Ed'll let us know, but
2: yeah, there was a cherry one. I can't remember what was that one.
3: I thought it was a cross between a plum and a cherry.
2: But so, chewum. It's a chewum or a blueberry.
3: Yeah, I'm not sure.
2: Oh yeah. But right now is the time of year where you're probably getting a lot of, it's almost, what do you think, John? Is it harvest time? Is it late? Because, you know,
3: in California, there's different seasons, early, mid-season, and late.
2: Right.
3: Like there's peaches that are ripe in May and peaches that are ripe in August. And then peaches that are ripe in July. So, you know, it just depends on what the fruit is. But I would say generally that August, September in California is a good time to harvest all kinds of fruit. I can't believe it's August already.
2: Well, and that's what the crazy thing is about is because Ed talks about this with the fruit. It's like you mentioned, you buy a fruit with also the idea of when it's going to ripen in mind, because you don't want all of them to be at the same time. So you can kind of have a long season of fruiting, you know.
1: Timing.
3: Ed says they're called pluaries.
2: Pluary.
3: Yeah, the plum and the cherry. Yeah. He said there's also peachums.
2: Peachums?
3: Yeah.
2: Oh, I love it.
3: Peach plums.
2: Yeah.
3: Fun
2: stuff.
3: Is it just me? Dave Wilson Nursery has some phenomenal pluots, right?
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7: NBC News Radio, I'm Michael Kastner. The memorandum of understanding that was supposed to help find a way to end the U.S.-Iran war expires today. There's little evidence that either side wants to extend the agreement. Both sides have accused the other of violating the terms of the deal multiple times. At least 7 people are dead after storms caused flash flooding across Indiana. In Indianapolis, Louisa Senor says she returned to find her home was heavily damaged by floodwaters.
8: Spent a lot of time renovating and doing a lot of work to it. It was difficult.
7: A record amount of rain caused streams and rivers to flood their banks across the state last week. Country rapper Colt Ford is canceling several upcoming shows after his tour bus crashed in Germany. The bus reportedly crashed into a ditch as the outlaw country star was headed to a show in central Germany on Saturday. Michael Kastner, NBC News Radio.
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16: And now for your a.m. 1150 Alternative Talk Weather Outlook, I'm David J. We'll start out Monday mostly cloudy, then gradually become sunny with the high near 77 degrees. Tonight, it'll be partly cloudy and the low around 59 degrees.
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1: Hey, we are back. What a great break that was. I wish every break could be that good. Hope you had a good break. Two more segments as we cruise along on this weekend. Guys, very hot. We've complained about the heat here now for a good month or two. It's been a very hot summer.
3: Well, you know, Ed was saying that we're running at least 10 to 15 days early this year on harvest.
1: Yeah.
3: You know, we were talking about that. We need to have Ed on the show again, Tiger.
2: Okay.
3: It's been a while.
1: You hear that, Ed? Just call Tiger's phone. If you have his number, we'll put you on the air. Actually, no, it takes 10 to 15 to 20 minutes to get set up for a phone call. So
2: and I have to have my legs and fingers crossed.
3: That's right. And your eyes.
2: Oh, my goodness.
3: Tiger said, or
2: Lenore.
3: Ed said that, you know, we were discussing the pluots in the stores.
2: Yeah.
3: And he said the problem is that they're picked too green.
2: Yeah.
3: And I think that's true with a lot of fruit because you have to ship it.
2: Yeah.
1: It has to be on the shelf for a little while.
3: Yeah, when we were growing up, Brian, fruit was all local, right?
1: It was all local, yeah, and you could just go.
3: I don't know about California so much, but certainly in Michigan. Yeah.
1: Well, you have a lesser growing time, right? Or not,
2: yeah,
1: compared
2: very
1: to California.
2: Condensed window.
3: Yeah, it was all seasonal. It was all seasonal, but, you know, back then there wasn't the shipping from all over the world
1: like
3: there
1: is
3: today.
1: All the fruit was fresh that you couldn't go year round and buy frozen raspberries and everything.
3: Right. You know? A lot of canning in the fall.
1: Uh-huh.
3: Mm-hmm. I remember my mom canning tomatoes and peaches and antipasto.
1: That's people who were against it, right? You're against pasta?
3: Yeah. No, pasto.
1: You're against pasto. Yeah. I'm pro pasta.
2: Hassam gave us a long answer about growing the fuchsias because we had asked him, do they grow fuchsias there? And he wrote, in the mountain
3: area
2: near Peshawar, they do grow some. While we have hot summers here, about 40 degrees centigrade, our hot weather changes to August. Okay. So they do grow some, not necessarily all over the area. And then Veronica, she just chimed in and said, you know, there was a question about trimming back fuchsias from the last hour. We did answer that question, Veronica. So if you want to go back into the show, you can kind of, you know, find that information out about trimming back the fuchsias.
3: And Carla did mention that April was usually the time you would pinch them back. You know, when you want you don't want leggy fuchsia, but you want them to be full, because the fuller they are, the more branches, the more flowers.
2: Yeah, and you know, and also they break so easily. You know, the fuchsia branches, they do break so easily. So it's nice when you pinch them back, because they kind of bush up, not so leggy. You don't get so much broken, you know, stems or anything like that also. And Ed's chime in. You know, the funny thing you mentioned about local fruit, and California, you know, you would think would have all local fruit, because we're California and we grow fruit for all over the world.
1: And you see fruit stands periodically you're driving.
2: But it's so amazing that, yeah, like, you know, our fruit goes in a lot of different places, but not here. And, you know, so, you know, attend a farmer's market is a great way to see seasonal fruit, because, like, you know, at farmer's markets, they only have what the farmer is actually growing.
1: Right.
2: So you'll go to that farmer's market one day, and like we said, they'll have an amazing pluot, and you can go the next week, and they're like, yeah, we're done. It's sold out. It's not producing anymore. We don't have that anymore. So, you know, farmer's markets are always good to kind of get that fun seasonal fruit.
3: Carla wants to talk about the new California trash law.
2: Okay.
3: She says that all the food scraps, meat, bones, dairy, have to go into the green recycling bin.
2: Uh-huh.
3: Gross. That's what she says. She said, I've been composting with worms for a few years, and you're never to put those products in their bins. So what's the deal?
2: Heat. Sterilization. Right? Like, I mean, that's the bottom line. A worm bin doesn't filter out or kill bacteria, disease, and everything, weeds that are in your compost, Carla, right?
3: It doesn't get hot enough?
2: It doesn't. Yeah, it's, you're using worms to to do all of the composting for you.
3: So you're saying when those products are at a
2: commercial composting facility,
3: right, it heats up really hot.
2: The heat inside that compost kills, is supposed to kill weed seeds, bacteria, all of that stuff, and then it makes it safe to use again. Now, as we all know, there's always these outbreaks from our food sources with, you know, E. coli, and, you know, the latest one, I can't remember what that one's called, the disease, you know, back there in Michigan.
1: Is it Michigan?
2: The one with the lettuce. Do you remember? No? Do you know what I'm talking about, though?
3: Yeah, I know what you're talking about.
2: Anyways, the name is important. But the problem is that those food sources come from areas where that bacteria is in the soil. And now the plant brings it up, and now we eat the plant, and we get the problem, right? Well, a proper compost facility, the heat in those mounds is so intense that the like microbial life doesn't exist anymore, and that's why they're sterile, and then they can go, and you can put them back into your soil, and it'll be fine. But that's why you would never do that in a home bin. Honestly, like, even a home gardener can never get their compost bin hot enough.
1: Yeah.
2: Yeah.
1: Right.
3: And Carolyn mentions that also, if you do that, you're going to get a lot of ants.
2: Uh-huh. Yeah.
3: You know,
2: but again, they get them so hot that ants can't.
3: Yeah. She's saying in your worm bins.
2: Yeah.
3: Yeah.
2: Yeah, exactly. I remember I know he's passed away now, and I'm not trying to, you know, badmouth him, but Lauren Ancara was a local news broadcaster. Mm-hmm. And he would talk about using the, you know, they put those blood packets in meat packaging to absorb blood, so it's just not in the styrofoam dish.
3: Mm-hmm.
2: And he'd be like, oh, you can just use this in your garden, right? And, you know, because if you think about, like, what blood meal is and bone meal is, you'd be like, okay, whatever. But the problem is that's a direct, like, bacterial
1: so it's going to transmit any bacteria.
2: Exactly. Right. Where blood meal and bone meal has been cooked to remove all of that stuff. That's why it is the way it is. So it doesn't have that same bacterial issues that, you know, straight bovine blood would create in your garden.
3: And Tiger, you and I might differ on this. And
2: okay.
3: It's controversial. We probably shouldn't even talk about
2: it.
3: But I think one of the problems Carla has is thinking that the new California trash law is supposed to make sense.
2: Oh, yeah, yeah, definitely.
3: And our recycling, my personal opinion is that virtually all attempts at sustainability harm the planet rather than help. Virtually all. That's just just my belief. But one of the things is that you know, when it comes to recycling, you're still supposed to put plastics in the recycle, and we don't recycle plastics.
2: Right.
3: What's the point?
2: Yeah, I agree with you. No, I agree with you, John. And I think if we really wanted to go back to a sustainable style, it would go back to kind of like the milkman days where you had glass bottles.
1: You gave
2: the glass bottle back. They just
1: used it again.
2: They just took it, sterilized it,
3: right,
2: and then put it back on the factory line to get refilled.
3: Yeah.
2: If you want to go sustainable, that's the best way to do it.
3: Sustainable for me is a trigger word.
2: You know, but any kind of plastic or paper product or anything like that, no, it's not. It's like you say, it's causing more harm than good.
3: They're still recycling paper, right? Cardboard?
2: Yeah, but even then, like, you're still, it's a costly, very, like, difficult, you know.
3: But I remember as kids, Brian, you remember this. Maybe you do too, Tiger. Yeah. You used to have paper drives?
2: Yeah.
1: Yeah, of course, yeah.
3: Yeah.
2: Yeah.
3: Uh-huh.
2: Yeah. Right. But but kind of on this composting thing, though, I will say here's what it's doing. So every community has a landfill, right, or multiple landfills.
3: Right.
2: What they're trying to do is redirect those landfills products. So what they're trying to do, like, for instance, is, like, let's say they give a landfill a 100-year lifespan. What they're trying to do is extend that lifespan of that landfill by not putting as much in there.
1: Yeah.
2: So that way that 100-year now can be 150 years.
1: By diverting those materials.
2: If they have to now open up a new landfill, guess what? That landfill is not in the, like, right now we have a landfill in the middle of San Diego right now.
1: Yep.
2: Okay. Where would a new landfill go? Probably what? 100 miles outside the city?
1: They have to find an open land.
2: And a canyon and everything else that goes along with that, right? So what they're trying to do is prevent us from having to, like, drive that waste super far away.
1: Because people won't do it.
2: Because, you know, well, I mean, no, they'd have to do it, but
1: I mean,
2: it's going to be costly.
1: That's right, exactly. You know?
2: And so this whole composting and recycling thing is supposed to divert from a landfill. It's not that it's necessarily better or doing anything different, but it's supposed to divert.
1: Break time.
2: Okay.
1: I have to divert your attention to the next break. One more segment coming up. It's a short break. Back after these messages on BizTalk Radio, Facebook Live. It's Garden America.

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7: 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And thank you. If you've joined us in the beginning and you're still with us, don't we have a giveaway for those people, John?
8: Yes. More information than anyone who doesn't watch the whole show.
7: And we don't charge them, do we?
8: No.
7: Wow.
8: No surcharge.
7: And how do we do it?
8: Volume.
7: Volume. Thank you.
8: Brian, I'd like Brian's idea that we can just solve landfill problems for all eternity and just put everything in the Grand Canyon.
9: Oh, there you go. Fill it up.
7: Yeah. Why not? Yeah. You know what's interesting about that landfill?
9: Canyon landfill?
7: No.
9: I was like, there is one?
7: The one we have here, and that's the 52. Miramar? That's the 56, right?
9: And Miramar. It's the 52 in Convoy Street.
7: In Convoy, yeah. Yeah. 50, okay. So every now and then, you know, so the road starts to get...
9: It used to be the landfill.
7: Yes. And then they have to go and they have to smooth it out.
9: It's settling.
7: It settles.
9: Yeah.
7: But I think once a year or maybe a couple times a year they have to...
9: And sometimes when you're driving down that road, it's a roller coaster, right?
7: It's a roller coaster.
9: Like you're like, oh, they'd have to come out and add a little bit more asphalt because you start catching some air as you're going down the freeway.
7: I remember as a kid going to that landfill. Remember when you were young enough that when your parents drove you someplace, you didn't remember how you got there?
9: Yeah.
7: And you didn't know the in-between or where you were, basically? I remember they said, let's go to the dump, okay? They didn't even use the word landfill. Let's go to the dump. And you'd get there, and for a kid, that was like going to a carnival.
9: All the stuff. Oh, somebody threw this away?
7: Yeah, exactly.
9: These are perfectly good
7: Yeah, hey, don't touch
9: goggles.
7: That. That stinks over there.
8: In Michigan, we always went at dusk to the dump to watch the Bears.
7: To watch the Bears?
8: Yeah.
9: I can't remember if that was you or someone else, but I remember hearing that story. But in Chevy Chase's movie, I think it might have been The Great Outdoors, but they do a stint in the movie where they go to the dump and they watch the Bears. And it's because, like, that's where they go.
7: Oh, yes.
9: And they start getting through the food.
7: They start rooting around.
9: Yeah, exactly.
7: Rooting around.
9: Yeah. Oh, it's so funny.
7: That's either like you come from a very boring place and there's nothing to do,
9: yeah,
7: or it's the most exciting thing to do on a Saturday night. What are you going to do? We're going to go watch the Bears.
9: Yeah,
8: really? Tanya says, and Tanya's up in San Jose, so Northern California's even odder, or yeah, odder than Southern
7: more
8: California.
7: More outer limits.
8: Yeah, right. And she says she got tagged by her recycle truck that paper towels can't be in the recycle bin.
9: No.
8: Did you know that?
9: Yet you can put your old chicken bone in there, but you can't put a paper towel.
8: Well, she called to ask why, and they said the fibers are too short. But, it's the molecules. It's always the problem. But you can put in meat scraps?
9: Yeah.
8: There's no fibers there?
9: That doesn't make any sense, right?
8: I don't know.
9: I don't get it. Not to go too crazy on this subject, too, but, like, they talk about plants, right? Like, they don't want palm, succulents, because of the fibrous plant aspect of it. It doesn't break down like a normal shrub wood, right, into the compost bin. But then at the same time, like if you go to our city cans on air, they have a picture that says what you can put in there. And right on the picture is a banana plant. And that's one of the most fibrous, you know, plants there is around.
8: Right.
9: And so I don't get it. I don't,
7: you know, here's the answer. Not the brightest bulbs in the world make these decisions.
8: I think Ed Livo's agreeing with you on dumping in the Grand Canyon.
9: There's no more wastewater.
8: He said, yeah, there's hardly any water there anymore.
9: Yeah. Exactly.
8: Oh well.
9: But I mean, kind of back to the composting thing. I mean, you know, number one, you know, your own home garden compost. Worm composting is probably one of the best products you can have.
8: Like, oh,
9: if you have
8: a
9: worm bin and you throw in your weeds and your leaf litter and all that kind of stuff, it's great. Is it sterile? No. So be careful with that, because if you throw in tomatoes and your weeds and stuff, you will get weeds now popping up wherever you spread that compost. So it is a great product to use. Home composting bins where you're trying to get it hot and kind of break down, that's a difficult thing to do. I do like those tumblers that, you know, people have, and they can kind of turn them and then just kind of mix it up. You know, that's a good way to do it. It's an easy way to kind of do it. But I think Brian could probably do that with his size yard.
8: Right.
9: You would have to have like 8 tumblers, John, to be able to kind of like...
7: Constantly going, 24
8: well, you know,
7: hours.
8: My son brings home mulch.
9: Yeah.
8: Right? From tree trimmings, you know, that go through the... What are those
7: chippers
8: called? The chippers. Just like Jones, right?
7: Chipper Jones. That's a big...
8: But anyway, so I have piles that sit there for a long time before I get to them. And... by the time I do get to them, like the one I'm putting down now, as I get to the center, it's warm,
9: it's hot,
8: but it's broken down, and it's actually really nice material.
9: Yeah. I mean, that's what you want out of a mulch. You want it to break down. You want it to add life to the ground, you know, and like create an environment for worms and bugs to live in. That's what's going to help break down all that stuff in the future as well, you know.
8: Now, I can't comment on this. John in Newport Beach again says that his sister-in-law claims that if packaging or paper has been in contact with any food, it has to go in the landfill. But that makes no sense if you're supposed to put meat scraps.
9: Every municipality is different, right? Because every place they go to actually have their final product
8: has a different process.
9: Like, meaning like the Miramar landfill might be a compost facility that can actually break down food scraps and clean them, so to speak.
7: Whereas another one won't.
9: In Newport Beach, that compost facility maybe cannot do that. So that's why they can't do
7: it
9: there.
7: All right, 1 minute. Giving you plenty of time. We got to wrap things up in 1 minute. Composting, roses.
8: For the day? For the week.
7: For the rest of the year. This is it. We're back. January, we're back on.
8: No, I'd be.
7: I'm kidding, because someone's going to say, what? What are you? No, we're back next week.
9: Yeah, we're back next week.
7: Yes.
8: There were some things we didn't get to, and we apologize to the listeners where we couldn't get that, but try us again next week, right?
9: Yeah, exactly. We'll be back.
8: Are we going to have a guest?
9: We'll Let's do it.
8: All right.
9: Who do we? Hey, Ed, what are you doing next Saturday?
7: We could get Ed on. Why not?
8: Another person we haven't had for a long time is Melinda Myers.
9: Yeah, that'd be good, too. I'll reach out to her.
8: Okay.
7: All right, that's going to do it. Thank you for joining us. Again, we'll be back next week here from Tiger's Pool House in San Diego, California. Thank you to those on Biz Talk Radio. Thank you, Stephanie. You and Tiger keeping us on the air every week. We do appreciate that. Enjoy the rest of your weekend. Have a safe week, and we'll do it again next time here on Garden America. In the meantime, get growing, America. See, John, I did it for you. See you next week. Take care.

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1: So Emerson hopes the toolkit helps climate-friendly homes become the norm in Utah and beyond. 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
3: NBC News Radio, I'm Michael Kastner. The memorandum of understanding that was supposed to put a pause on fighting between the U.S. and Iran expires today. More from Mark Mayfield.
4: The deal was reached in June after high-level talks mediated by Pakistan. There's little evidence that either side wants to extend the agreement. Both sides have accused the other of violating the terms of the deal multiple times. The deal aimed to put a pause on fighting, reopen the Strait of Hormuz, lift a U.S. naval blockade of Iranian ports, and end the war between Israel and Lebanon. Both the U.S. and Iran have said that they are winning the war and that the ceasefire has had little impact. Traffic through the Strait of Hormuz, a critical oil corridor, remains well below pre-war levels.
3: At least seven people are dead after storms cause flash flooding across Indiana. A record amount of rain caused streams and rivers to flood their banks across the state last week. Accused killer Luigi Mangione's online legal defense fundraiser is still going despite his recent guilty plea to federal charges tied to the fatal shooting of UnitedHealthcare CEO Brian Thompson. Tammy Trujillo reports.
5: Oh, Mangione pleaded guilty last week to stalking charges. He still faces separate New York State murder charges. A spokesperson for online fundraising platform GiveSendGo told TMZ the money is being raised to cover Mangione's defense, and he still has unresolved legal matters. The effort has so far raised more than $1.5 million. I'm Tammy Trujillo.
3: President Trump will honor a lifeguard who saved a young swimmer. 16-year-old Ryder Williams jumped into the water off Santa Cruz, California last month when he saw a 10-year-old boy in trouble. Trump posted on social media that he's bringing this heroic young man and his family to the White House to receive a high civilian honor. On Wall Street, stock futures are falling after the S&P 500 posted a three-week win streak. Michael Kastner, NBC News Radio.
6: Let's go ahead and take a look now at our alternative talk weather outlook for Monday. Well, a pretty much consistent week. We'll see a few clouds in the morning, making way to more sunshine by the afternoon. High temperatures in the upper 70s to low 80s in selected areas. For the evenings, partly to mostly clear skies, and low temperatures in the mid to upper 50s.
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9: Welcome to Breaking Through with me, Kristen Rao Finkbeiner, powered by Moms Rising. We have another spectacular show for you today. We start out talking about a new documentary film about the barriers that moms face. It's a must watch and must hear about. After that, we touch base on the attacks on food, nutrition, healthcare, programs that help families thrive, how weird they're getting, and what you can do there too. Following that segment, we touch base on why running for office can make a big difference. And we close the show talking about moving from presence to power, tips that you can use. We're going to jump right in with our first guest. We have an amazing, spectacular, nation-lifting, mom-lifting rock star with us today. And I'm so excited. We have Reshma Sajani with Moms First. Yes, Moms First. Welcome, Reshma.
10: Oh, thank you. It's so wonderful to be here.
9: I'm really excited. You are doing so many fun, engaging, world-changing activities right now. One of them is a new film. But before we get into the new film and how people can watch it, let's talk about you for a moment. How are you doing? Who are you? Everybody should know. And how did you come to start Moms First?
10: Oh my God, I'm doing great because I feel like I had like 9.5 hours of sleep last night. So that's amazing. I always say I'm like the daughter of refugees. My parents came to this country in 1973. They were expelled by the dictator Idi Amin. And I think it like ignited in me the sense that like, I want to make the world a better place. Like I am a believer in the American dream and in opportunities. I've always felt really passionate about women and girls. Like that's kind of been the lifeline of all my work. My first movement that I built was Girls Who Code, where we taught over 860,000 girls to code. The goal there was to get more women in computer science and technology, and half the girls were

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1: They're thriving.
2: 150,000% agree. I, of course, agree. I'm so excited about your work and your leadership. And, you know, we agree. When this many people are having the same types of crisis at the same time, it is not an epidemic of personal failings, as is often pushed onto us. It's structural issues that we can and must solve together. And because of the work of so many leaders, I think it's a question of not if, but when. But there are some hurdles in the way, and I want to talk about them. So in your new documentary, hello, new documentary, everyone, please find a way to watch it. The new documentary is called No Country for Mothers. And in that, there's a point in the timeline where the issues that are impacting families become increasingly partisan, meaning Democrats and Republicans are forming different lines, even though Democrat, Republican, Independent, Libertarian, everybody has kids. We're all struggling with childcare. We're all struggling with the lack of paid family medical leave. It doesn't matter what party you are. You're going to be negatively impacted by our lack of a care infrastructure. So let's get down to it. How did it happen that in our nation's capital, family economic security policies have turned into a political partisan football when in our actual homes, they're impacting everyone? What's going on?
1: That's a great question. I mean, one of the biggest things I learned in making this film was about Phil Schlafly. You know, as you know, in the 1970s, Nixon, we were passing child care. It was on his presidential platform. We had actually passed a bipartisan bill for universal child care. And then Phyllis Schlafly shows up, right? And she rallies moms both against universal childcare, but also against the ERA. You know, Kristen, I had always thought that Phyllis Schlafly was like a pawn of the right. Like they had recruited this woman, you know what I mean, and propped her up. But it was actually the reverse. She galvanized all these women, you know, against women's rights, quite frankly. And then the Republican Party were like, wait, who's that person over there? And that then created a big divide that they realized that they could exploit us as women and exploit us as moms by pitting us against each other. I mean, in many ways, she was like the OG trad wife. And so like that was such an important lesson, because I think sometimes we forget that there are, you know, we often focus a lot on the patriarchy and like, oh my God, those men over there, what are we going to do about them? But we need to focus a lot on ourselves and like, what can we do to actually really come together? How do we start talking about the cons and like the devices that are being used to actually divide us? And I think motherhood, how you mother, the choices you make, do you work, do you not work? You know what I mean? Do you breastfeed? You know, do you bottle feed, right? The choices that you make, are you an intensive parent or not an intensive parent, right? Do you use punishment? I mean, everything, like every single thing becomes a way for us to like judge each other. And I think it's that judgment that leads to division, that leads to our, quite frankly, the culture wars, leads to our inability to pass the things that we actually all want.
2: 100%, of course, agree again with everything. And I feel like it's so important what you're raising. Motherhood should be a no judgment zone, writ large. It should just be a no judgment zone. Let us talk about this. I have more than one child, right? And mothering one, those tactics would not work with mothering the other one. There is multiple actual humans involved in the act of parenting. And yes, it is a verb. And nothing works the same way. So you can't really judge people about what they're doing, how they're doing, when they're doing what. That's not okay. You don't know until you've walked 800 miles in their shoes. So let's make a little statement right now. We can all agree motherhood should be a no judgment zone. And then when we're talking about work, I totally appreciate you raising that, because most moms sequence in and out of the labor force, but we get this weird dichotomy of stay-at-home moms versus working moms, trad moms versus boss moms. Most people are both at some point in their life, right? So like, let's give up these divisions. Speaking of giving up the divisions, can you talk a little bit about how you chose to roll out the documentary through community screenings across the country, how that's helping to break down those divisions that we're talking about right now, and what you're hoping all these conversations will accomplish? Because, hello, we at Moms Rising are standing ovation, what you're doing.
1: I think you would be like so excited about what we're doing, because I think it just shows, I think, the power of moms and that like we're so underestimated. I mean, so we knew when we started working on this, because of everything that's happened, you know, with this administration, and I think really the attack

0: on women, they tax on women's content, the way that the algorithm works, right? And it very much buries the things that oftentimes women are talking about, the fact that ERGs have been dismantled, the fact that like the vast majority of podcasters and authors, et cetera, like we're not in the conversation anymore. And that is by design. And so I very much felt like, okay, if we put out this documentary, and let's just say a streamer does buy it, it's gonna get buried, And so and that's not gonna help, like again, with elevating the conversation. And so like, how do we actually beat the algorithm, right? How do we actually not succumb to this moment of suppression of free speech? And the idea that we really had was that, okay, how about we distribute this? And the only way that you can watch it is if you host a party or you attend a party. And Christian, we first said, like, okay, 1,000 people signed up to host a party. We're like, okay, this is amazing, but like, we're busy. You know what I mean? Like, are people actually going to do them? And they have. I mean, we released the film, I don't know, 4 weeks ago. We've had over 400 watch parties, probably in every single city in the union. I've been to Minnesota, Minneapolis, Chicago. I was just in Salt Lake City. We're just, out here even in the Hamptons. Four moms rented out a theater, and 180 moms showed up. And so, and every Friday, I do my call time. I call everybody, and it just shows, like, one, I think that like people like. If people watch this film alone, it's like then you feel like, well, it's just me. I must be failing. But watching a community, you realize it's not just me, it's all of us. And it just inspires both this sense of like comfort that like I'm not the only one, and the sense of like, all right, what are we all doing about it? So people want to be together, people want to be in community, people want to get activated right now, and people are not asleep, they're awake. And I think one of the things I've learned too, Kristen, is that sometimes it's hard to like, okay, maybe you're not going to show up for a march in Washington. Maybe that feels too much of a heavy lift, but you'll host a screening. You know what I mean? And I've seen these moms like invite their parents and their friends and their spouse, and they're so proud, right? They're so proud to be engaged in something that is kind of pushing back at this moment. So it's really, really, really, it just warms my heart to see just these incredible moms and these organizers, I mean, that are just regular moms, like getting their friends together around a barbecue or a church or a library and just sitting with one another and talking. I mean, moms have been like, we were up all night, to midnight, just talking about our experience as moms and, the film. And so it's really, really, really, it just shows like people are like, I'm so nervous about what's going on right now. And I'm like, you know what? I'm actually really hopeful.
1: Yeah, I mean, we're seeing the same thing in terms of hopeful.
0: Well,
1: I
0: tell me what
1: am
0: you're
1: in
0: seeing.
1: deep despair when I read the headlines, like actual deep despair. But when I see what's happening with our 3.7 million members, I am so hopeful. I see them persisting. I see them uniting. I see them getting together on the ground. I see them moving change. I see them supporting one another. I see them sharing their story and bringing truth to power. I see them starting to run for office. I see all kinds of hope that is rising from the ground up. And that's what's important for our listeners to know. There is hope rising from the ground up. At the top, there is disaster. We're not going to pretend that the disaster is not happening, either of us. But from the ground up, there is such an uprising of hope in a joyful, generative way that that gives me hope. So I want people to get on your hope train.
0: Yes,
1: How
0: get on the
1: can
0: hope train.
1: people
0: So beautiful.
1: watch the film? How can they get together and learn more through the projects that you're doing?
0: Go to nocountryformothers.com. Well, go to momsfirst.us, then go to nocountryformothers.com, and then there's a button, attend a screening, host a screening. You literally can find a screening that's happening in your neighborhood, your community. If one's not, host one. But follow along. It's really, and I love what you just said, Kristen. I just feel like there is this like beautiful sense of like hope right now, and I think people really need it. I think, look, I'm a New Yorker. It's like why like, you saw with like what happened with the Knicks. Like this is where people want to be. This is what people want to feel. They want to feel like they're a part of something, and they're a part of something that can win and that can change. And so, it's amazing. Congratulations. I know you've been working so hard on so much, and you guys have just really led the charge, and it's an honor to be a part of it.
1: Oh, it's an honor to be part of what you're doing. The more of us, the more power we all have together. And let me tell you, we need all the power between all of us that we can get, because the barriers that we're up against are huge, well-funded, and disastrous. So the good news is that there's more and more of us rising every day, and that we do see between all of us who are watching what's happening on the ground, hope on the horizon. The bad news is this is a marathon, not a sprint. We need people to get involved. We need people to stay involved. We need people to support across multiple organizations. You know, this isn't a single organization or single leader solution area. It's a all of us coming together. So I'm so excited about what you're doing. So people should go to momsfirst.org. And then
0: .us and then
1: .us
0: and then nocountryformothers.com.
1: Okay, fantastic. We only have a little bit left. I wanted to ask a quick question about the midterms because we're seeing something really spectacular. Mm-hmm. Moms on the ground pushing change in red states. So we just won childcare in West Virginia, which has a super majority of Republicans. We pushed through three times stopping the vaccine rollbacks in the red state of Florida. And we are just seeing paid family medical leave move forward in bigger ways in the South, which is really Republican. So as we look to the midterms, what does the fact that there's bipartisan agreement of voters and many state leaders on policy like childcare and paid family medical leave mean for the midterm elections of federal candidates?
0: I think it means it's winnable. We were just in D.C. yesterday. We brought a group of businesses to have a bipartisan conversation with legislators. It was incredible. And so I think that we're taking, I think in particular, childcare out of the political conversation, and it's an affordability issue. It's an economic issue. And that has been, you know, as you know, like work that we've been working on for a very long time. And I think we're reaping the benefits of that now. So I think we have to just continue and push both Republicans and Democrats to commit to, you know, fixing childcare, investing in childcare, both in the states and federally. And I think we can win it. And I think we have to look for more ways. I know I do this. I'm sure you do this, Kristen. Like, who are the organizations that I typically don't partner with? What are the moms groups I typically, I mean, we may disagree on a whole host of other things, but we agree on this. How can we work together in this moment to get this across the finish line?
1: And we will get it across the finish line because there are so many pushing. And we want you, listeners and audience, to become part of the push too, if you're not already. You can go to momsfirst.us, sign up, see the film, get involved. And of course, Moms Rising too. Double do it. Thank you so much.
0: Thank you.
1: We're going to take a quick break, but stick around. We'll be right back with our next guest who's talking about the odd attacks on food, nutrition, and healthcare and how we can fight back.

0: and Ruffing Fun are powered by Moms Rising. We have a great guest for you today, also with Chris in their name. I'm just saying. We have Chris Kang, who's Executive Director of the Coalition on Human Needs, and I'm really excited to talk with you. Welcome, Chris.
1: Thanks so much for having me.
0: I am so excited that you're here. You have a really interesting new report on how claims of fraud, yes, fraud, are impacting basic needs problems. What's happening with fraud in the fraud conversation in America?
1: Well, that is a great question, because I think we hear over and over President Trump and Republicans talking about fraud. And we just saw it a couple days ago where they're trying to cut $1 billion in Medicaid in California and Minnesota and using fraud as the justification. And so I think the reality is this is permeating the public conversation. And so if we look at the polling, a lot of voters believe that fraud is a problem. And I think that we're starting to see policymakers reflect that. And what we really need to look at in the report that we did is, how are we talking about fraud in the midst of this? How are we giving Democratic policymakers, how are we giving our friends and neighbors the tools to talk about fraud in a way that really brings the conversation to where it needs to be, which is, how do these programs help everyday Americans?
0: How do these programs help everyday Americans?
1: So these are programs from you know, Medicaid and Medicare and affordable housing and food stamps and on and on. These are like the basic needs for people to survive and to live, you know, to live quality lives. And the administration is using fraud as, quite frankly, an excuse to cut these programs. And so these programs are, what the research we have shows, not surprisingly, these are very popular programs. So even though some people are understanding, or they believe, because the president keeps saying that fraud is a problem, they believe maybe fraud is something that needs to be looked at. We did this polling in 2025, and we repeated again this spring, and asked the public, what is your opinion of these programs? Medicaid, SNAP, affordable housing, and sort of down the line, the support for these programs has maintained very high, 70% for all of these programs. And so the point that we need to remember is that we're actually continue to be in a position of strength here, that the American public supports these basic needs programs. And even if in all of this conversation, as Republicans try to chop it down by the basis of what they call fraud, more Americans, 59% of Americans, want to see these programs increased in funding, compared to only 39% who want it decreased. And so we're in this position where I think that we keep getting attacked and attacked with this onslaught of accusations of fraud. And we think, like, boy, like, we should be defensive. And actually, we have to remember that the core here is that these are very popular programs that the American people want to see expanded to help everyday Americans.
0: And I think that is really important. I'm going to repeat it, because at the core of what they found, everyday Americans want the programs that open avenues for families to thrive to be expanded, not cut. And we want to sit with this, because we have an administration, the Trump administration, that is diametrically opposed to having that happen. We have a Trump administration that went through this ridiculous DOGE program that did things like, you know, cut food safety inspections. And now half of America apparently is having intestinal distress, right? We have an administration that has cut access to SNAP that allows people to have access to healthy food. They've cut access to Medicaid, Medicare, healthcare writ large. They've cut access to so much, and apparently undermining America in those ways with those cuts wasn't enough. And now they're trying to claim that there's fraudulent use, even when there's not rampant, widespread fraudulent use. This is another way of trying to make cuts to programs that Americans, Democrats, Republicans, independents, libertarians across the country hugely support. Everybody gets sick. Everybody needs access to health care. Everybody needs access to nutritious foods, right? This is not partisan programs. These are actual economic security programs that allow people to build good lives and thrive. So I feel like sometimes we're in a game of whack-a-mole, Chris, where we have this ridiculous Republican leadership that is really trying to undermine and rip away the programs that allow our economy to survive, allow our families to thrive, and they want to undermine them. And to undermine them even more, they make up these weird things like we have a rampant fraud problem when we actually don't have a rampant fraud program. It's a actual political policy. It's not a stability policy. So I also want to say, having said that, and I want to hear your response, nobody No Democrat, no Republican, no independent, no libertarian wants rampant fraud. But that's also not what's happening. So I don't know your thoughts on that whole soliloquy that I did for my little soapbox over here.
1: No, and I think that that's right. And I think the thing to recognize, because again, you sort of see some other polling that's out there that says like fraud is a rising concern among even independents, certainly Republicans that sort of get their news from Fox News and through Trump, that fraud is a problem. And so like that is the reality, right? When we see polling and we see sort of message testing, we can't just take the parts that we like. We have to take the whole thing and understand it in context. And the context is that the fraud messaging on the president and the president's part is working, that people are starting to think fraud is a problem. But even for those people who think fraud is a problem, they want to see these programs increased. And so I think what we're talking about and some of the message testing we'll dive into here is a little bit like, how do we meet people where they are? And how do we sort of not have this entire conversation be on the Republican ground, be in the sort of framework of fraud? How do we sort of move away from that so that we can move a lot of people who are either persuadable or who already are inclined to believe that these programs need to be increased rather than decreased, especially in these times of economic hardship? And sort of how do we get that?
0: Yeah. And so let's talk about that. Fraudsters, actual real fraudsters, of which there are not many, do need to be held accountable. So how do we shift the conversation to the actual fraudsters who are corporations, bad actors, and away from families being punished by being caught in the middle of a disastrous game of political football?
1: And I think that is actually the pivot. I think that it depends on your audience. You always have to think about who the audience is when you think about what is the message you're trying to deliver. And if you and I are just hanging out, we can acknowledge that all of these claims of fraud are an excuse to cut the programs, because that is what they actually are. And the polling shows that if you present Americans sort of from Democrats to independents to Republicans with two different arguments, one is the Trump argument that we have to, that fraud is a problem and we have to cut funding for these programs, versus a message that fraud is an excuse and we need to increase funding. The fraud is an excuse message is a winning message. 50% agree with that message versus 44. So it's a winning message. But if you instead, the message we try is people who commit fraud need to be held accountable, but not at the expense of children and families and people with disabilities, we pivot immediately to the harm, then the message is plus 20. Like the people that agree with us versus the Trump frame of fraud are with us now by 20 points. That is super significant from a message perspective. And so the way you do it is you acknowledge that anybody who commits fraud should be held responsible. But the solution is not to cut the entire program. The solution is not to cut benefits for people in need. What really we have to look at is what is the impact, what is the harm of these proposed cuts? And so you say people who commit fraud have to be held accountable, but we really have to do more for people in need. When you sort of name the people in need, we're talking about children, families, people with disabilities, sort of what is the communities we're trying to help? And so that when we don't need to get to the extent that people believe fraud is a problem, we don't need to get into a debate with them as to whether or not any of this is on the level. We need to go straight to where the problem is, which is the people in need. And that is our position of strength, because we know, again, 59% of the American people believe these programs need to be increased. And so that's where they already are. That's where we want to continue to center these conversations. And then the last thing I will say, too, is that we have to contrast it with, you know, you're talking about taking cuts for these basic needs, these human needs programs. For what? For tax breaks for the wealthy, yeah. For, you know, for ICE raids in our communities, for this war in Iran. Like, that's what is wildly unpopular and doesn't do anything to help people in everyday need. Like, that's the last part of the pivot. So you sort of acknowledge the frame that like fraud is bad. You pivot to the harm and you sort of name the communities and the people that are being harmed. And then you contrast it with what the trade-off is and sort of where the Republican priorities really are. And sort of that is the most successful three-part piece in how we make sure that even as the president keeps talking about fraud, that we bring this conversation back to the place where we're strongest.
0: So true. I am so glad that you are doing this work because it's complicated. You know, what a ridiculous thing that is happening. And affordability is a major, major, major, major issue for families right now. About 50% of people for the first time in at least 5 years can't even afford their own health care. And yet we have these multifaceted attacks on the programs that allow people to thrive. And so I'm just wondering if you could talk a little bit more about the negative consequences of what's happening with the attacks on food access, the attacks on healthcare, the attacks on what provides us with our basic human needs so that we can prosper together with economic security. You know, what are the negative impacts?
1: Yeah, I mean, the negative impacts that we're seeing already and sort of trying to parse the data, but, you know, millions of Americans have already lost access to SNAP. They've lost access to this food assistance, including maybe as many as a million kids nationwide just in the last year. Millions of Americans are losing their access to health insurance as the ACA subsidies have been cut. Sort of affordable housing, the access to affordable housing is decreased dramatically. And so, you know, along with all of this, the cost of living has increased, the cost of gas, utilities, groceries, care, all of this stuff is going up. And so, you know, that is the backdrop of all of this. And I think that that's also why this is such ripe ground for us to not be defensive and not to sort of run away from defending these programs and sort of to try to sort of meet the Republicans on their ground, but say, you know what, if there is fraud, we should prosecute it. But the answer is not cutting, it's not freezing these important programs. And if anything, in this moment in time in particular, we need to do everything we can to expand them.
0: Yes, 100%. So it's a disaster right now. Programs are being slashed that families and our economy need. Bad things are happening. Check the headlines. What's bringing you hope? How do you keep going?
1: I mean, I think like bringing me hope is this poll, because again, I think that we sort of get internalized some of the bad news that we hear. And we think, boy, like we're constantly getting attacked by these different things, whether they're excuses or literal cuts in these programs. And it's very, it can be very hard. But then you look, like even people who believe that fraud is a problem, 59% of them believe that these programs should be expanded. So try as they might, their arguments are not working to the end goal. If their end goal is to cut these programs, to make these programs politically unpopular, they're failing miserably. Why? Because people know these programs work. People know these programs are necessary. People know that these programs need to be expanded in this moment of need and not cut. And it's seeing that in sort of black and white and the poll numbers that actually the majority of Americans are with us, that 70% of the American people still continue to believe in Medicaid and affordable housing and SNAP. Like, that's really heartening. And I think it's that opportunity we have now to galvanize that support, to push back, that will set us up hopefully in the near future to really start not just restoring the cuts that have been done, but really trying to provide programs an adequate level of fundings to really meet the need at hand.
0: I couldn't agree more. Couldn't agree more. Now, how can people get involved with the Coalition on Human Needs?
1: Well, the Coalition on Human Needs is a coalition of 116 member organizations. So your organization may already be a member of the Coalition on Human Needs. But if
0: yes,
1: not, exactly. And so you should come check us out, www.chn.org. We have a lot of action alerts. We have weekly advocates meetings where folks can sort of come together and learn about sort of how what's happening in Congress and in the administration is affecting these human needs programs and sort of how we can come together to fight back sort of across the sector and really improve the lives of people.
0: Thank you so, so much. Thanks for being on. Thanks for all you do.
1: Thanks so much for having me and raising this important conversation, Kristen. I really appreciate it.
0: We're going to take a quick break, but don't go away. Next up, why running for office makes a big difference. We'll be back in a moment.

0: Welcome back to Breaking Through with me, Kristen Rau Finkbeiner, powered by Moms Rising. I'm overjoyed that we have a super champion on with us today. Angie Nixon is here. Angie, welcome. I want to congratulate you on being one of the Mom Seal of Approval recipients. It's a mom-made, mom-approved challenge to be champions for childcare. And yes, you are a spectacular champion for childcare. Thank you so much. I'm wondering if you could share a little bit about what brought you to be a champion for childcare. And again, thank you a million times over for being one.
1: So first of all, thank you all for having me. I am so excited to be a Mom Seal of Approval champion. I am actually a mom. That is what brought me to this. I am actually a mom with a child in childcare right now, literally right at this very moment. And so I am a mom of five. Me and my husband, we have a blended family. And so I have had the opportunity to put two children personally through childcare. One, know what it's like to struggle and to try to make sure that I can afford to send my child to childcare as well as put food on a roof over our head right now.
0: Childcare is such an important issue. We hear about it every single day. And from a national perspective, we are on the same page. Childcare needs to be more affordable. It needs to be more accessible. And it needs to be high quality, which means childcare workers, hello, need to earn living wages. So many people don't realize that a lot of moms are childcare workers too. We're one in the same thing. My mom was a childcare worker when I was younger because she needed to make ends meet as a single mom, and she needed to, you know, be able to be near me. So she became a childcare worker. So that is not uncommon. So making sure that we have the whole system of childcare really ready for parents, because I think of it like roads and bridges. Just like we need bridges and roads to drive on to get to work, we need access to childcare so parents can go to work, so kids can thrive. All of those brain connections are happening early in life. They need lots of good educational and early education content. So businesses can thrive. Hello, 3/4 of moms are in the labor force, and businesses need us to make sure that they don't have positions that are open and unfilled, and they don't have supply chain disruptions. And so we all can thrive. And to do that, childcare workers, of course, need living wages so they can stay in their position. And I know you agree with this, but why do you think more people aren't talking about childcare every single day as the crisis that it is?
1: It is because people just don't think of it as a big deal, because we've always had to use it. And it's like, oh, out of sight, you know, it's just, whatever. They're just watching our babies, but it's more than that, right? Like, our children, our babies, they are our most sacred and precious gifts. And for too many families, they can't have that quality foundation that they need for their children because they can't afford it. And it's not right. And so I am happy to be an advocate for early childhood education, because I know, talking to the thousands of Floridians across our state, that the teachers in first grade and in kindergarten, there are too many children that are not starting school on time.
0: Yep.
1: And if we want to avoid sending our children to the school prison pipeline, it starts day one at birth. Right at birth, and allowing parents to have the opportunity to, after 3 to 6 months, right, to send their children to an early childhood facility where they get that socialization, where they get that educational foundation, and where they could become successful, get the foundation they need to become successful, so that we can avoid sending them again into the school prison pipeline.
0: And one of the things I love about your leadership is that you can both name the problem and name solutions. Hello, we need solutions. And the important thing here is solutions are possible. What kind of solutions, in terms of policy solutions, need to be pushed forward?
1: So first of all, I think we should start with capping childcare costs at $10 a day. We can provide subsidies or for parents and things like that. But I definitely want to make a massive push to universal child care. I support universal child care wholeheartedly, number one. I have actually delivered on early childhood education policies while I was in the state house as a state rep from Jacksonville. And so I was able to expand access to early childhood education for hardworking and low-income families, and providing these providers with decent reimbursement rates for those who took school readiness dollars. And so I am totally bought in to early childhood education. And what's very, what I will say is my not so secret is that I actually lean on Moms Rising for the data, the research, and some of the policy solutions that I want to use and take to the United States Senate. And that is what I've used before as a state lawmaker as well.
0: Talk about mom power. Let's talk about that a little bit more. What inspired you to run for office? Because we know reading the headlines every day is just a disaster that just breaks my heart. We need different leadership. So what what inspired you to run?
1: Yeah, what inspired me to run was my grandma, but also my children, especially my oldest baby, Natalie, and knowing that she's having to fight some of the same fights that I fought while she was a young woman and a child, right? And me not wanting her to have to fight the same fights that my grandmother has fought and that my mom has fought, but she's already fighting them. And so wanting her to just be able to go to school and become the woman that she needs to become. But also just really being reminded of how I struggled as a single mom for so long and had to make some really tough decisions in regards to what I could provide for her, how I could keep a roof over her head and all the things. And I don't want anyone to have to struggle that way ever. And so it's just really tough, and it's really sad because we have politicians that are in Washington, D.C. that rather do the bidding of these big corporations instead of actually looking out for hardworking Floridians and hardworking Americans. And so that's what inspires me. My grandmother, just knowing how she fought and struggled, and then my daughter knowing that I don't want to keep having to allow her to struggle, and so I'm going to fight back.
0: 100% for all of that. And I'm curious, as you're talking to people in Florida, are you hearing the same? We're hearing the same across the country from moms. What are you hearing on the campaign trail?
1: Yeah, I am hearing that moms are not going to work because it's cheaper to keep their children at home than actually going to work and sending them to an early childhood education facility. And that's stressful. You know, I remember when I had to stay at home during COVID with my kids, and I am not a educational expert. And so it was a struggle trying to make sure that I was working and that I was able to teach my children. It was tough. And so I would much rather put them in the hands of someone who is well equipped and trained and educated to allow them to learn, and then I will supplement at home to help them become successful. But yeah, parents are struggling right now. They're struggling to make ends meet, and childcare is one of the major costs. It's more than a mortgage for some people. I had a friend that was paying about $2,400 a month for childcare. That is absurd. I'm paying $1,000 a month for a 5-year-old because she had a late birthday. And so it should not have to be this way. I believe that a budget is a moral document, and it tells us where our values are. And unfortunately, the values of many of the folks in power in Washington, D.C., like the Ashley Moody and the Donald Trumps of the world, they are wildly displaced. They're not even misplaced. They're displaced. They are intentionally put towards other things. And I believe that if we put our values towards people, hardworking people, a lot of these things wouldn't be, and we'd see a lot of changes. And so that is why I am running. And I would love for folks to to lock into my campaign, learn more about me at AngieNixon.com, join our People Power campaign so that we can win this thing and win universal child care.
0: Yes. What's bringing you hope right now?
1: What's bringing me hope is all the mamas that are now on the front lines fighting back and pushing back for their babies. What's bringing me hope are the kids that are on the front lines with their moms demanding more. And so people are excited. They realize that this is our country. And in this next 250 years, we have the opportunity to build a new vision for it, one where every family has stability, every worker has dignity, and every young person has the opportunity to reach the true American dream. And so that is what's bringing me hope, knowing that throughout this 250 years, every time we've been met with oppression, we have met it with resistance. And so I am happy to see so many people starting to resist so that we can get the things that we deserve, and so that we no longer just have to survive, but we can actually thrive and flourish.
0: And do you have advice for people who are like, yes, I want that. I want that hope. I want that change. But I'm reading the newspaper and I'm feeling discouraged, or I'm reading the headlines or social media or whatever the news outlet they're experiencing right now. They're feeling discouraged. What can people do right now?
1: Yeah. So what I would suggest people do is, number one, think about what happened in the past. And I stated it earlier. Anytime we have been met with any type of oppression throughout the 250 years, we've met it with resistance and we were able to overcome. And so what I would say is what folks need to do is start getting active and engaged. Join organizations like Moms Rising. Join grassroots groups that are on the ground, that are out having conversations with people and working to really change their hearts and minds, and let them know that there is power with people, but we have to get loud. You know, my favorite first lady, Michelle Obama, said, when they go low, we go high. But what I'm asking folks to do is when they go low, we need to get loud and let them know that we are not going to allow them to destroy our country. We are going to actually work to build an America for all, where everyone benefits and not just the greedy corporations and the corrupt billionaires and politicians, but one where hardworking people get to flourish. And so I believe that hardworking, everyday people should get to shape what our economies look like and what our communities look like. And I'm headed to the United States Senate to help make it plain and to get more people involved and actually, again, building an America for all.
0: Thank you so much for being on, Angie Nixon, you all. Candidate for the U.S. Senate. Thanks for taking time to talk with us.
1: Thank you so much. I really appreciate you.
0: We're going to take a quick break, but next up, we're talking about how we can move from presence to even more power. We'll be back in a flash.

0: me, Kristen Rau Finkbinder, powered by Moms Rising. We have a spectacular, wonderful, awesome guest joining us today, Rashad Robinson, who is a award-winning author and an amazing leader with a record number of wins that he has helped make happen in such a big way. Welcome, Rashad.
1: Thank you for having me, my friend. It's always good to be with you.
0: Same to you. You have been working for more than 20 years at the highest level of leadership, thank you, and two of the most significant social movements of our time, the fight for LGBTQIA rights and the fight for racial justice. You've taken on and won against tech giants and with the criminal justice system, with politicians in Washington and with corporate executives in Hollywood. In your new book, you explain why some of the fights for justice hit a wall while other fights for justice succeed. Can you tell our listeners a little bit about what makes the difference in those fights?
1: I mean, one of the first things you have to understand is really in the title of my book, the difference between presence and power. Visibility and awareness of our issues is not enough. And if we don't have power to change the rules, you know, we're not going to actually win. But I go much deeper throughout the book. I really talk to us about the sort of things that we need to do and the concepts we need to understand in order to build power. And so basically the book is set up in terms of three different sections. The first is understanding power. The second section of chapters is building power. And the last section of chapters is the practice of power. How do you use power? And each of those sections are critically important for us to be able to change course, because the strategies that have gotten us into the mess that we are in right now are not going to be the strategies that walk us out. And so for people who are listening or watching right now and they're wondering why we are losing, why our participation is not adding up to too much as much as it should, why they're yelling at the screen, why people don't understand what's happening and are not, and we're not able to do more, this is the book for you, because I'm not just trying to tell you stories or give you concepts. I'm actually giving you the tools to apply it. And that for me is so important for us to be able to kind of have what we need in this moment to get out of the situation that we're in.
0: And I love the title of your book, From Presence to Power, How to Take on Fights That Matter and Win. Winning is my favorite part. Yes. I love winning. So what I hear you say, and I agree with, is that in order to win, which is my favorite part and many other people's favorite part, we need power. What is power? Let's talk about it. Is it when you plug in your lamp to the wall and it lights up? Is it, what is power? Talk about power.
1: Power is the ability to change the rules, the ability to force a decision maker to do something that they wouldn't otherwise do. It is the ability to shape the outcomes of a given situation. And so it's not how many followers you have. It's not how many likes you may get on a social platform. It's not how many people know about your issue. It's not even that your issue polls well, right? How many times have we seen an issue that polled well on our side, but we were not able to get legislation over the line? I think about sort of how people feel about guns in this country, right? And that they want some meaningful gun control and some limits. And, you know, the vast majority of the American public agrees with that. But even after school shootings, we're not able to move that energy into actual reform or policies that are enforceable. And so I say all this to say that understanding the difference between those things is the first step. And then understanding a set of other concepts. And there's 11 concepts in the sort of first two sections of the book. And in those 11 concepts, I give you a definition. I give you the challenge behind it. And then I tell you some interesting stories about how it operates in the world. And many of those chapters, in fact, most of those chapters, have exercises at the end, Kristen.
0: Ooh.
1: And the reason why they have exercises at the end is because I also want you to be able to apply it. So the exercises are called Find Your Power. Because I believe in this moment, and I know you do too, that we all have to find our power. So the exercises give you tools and steps to find your power in the singular. And what I mean by find your power in the singular, map your environment, map sort of, you know, what you have at your disposal that you might not be thinking about, whether you're a mom sort of taking on the local school board, or you are outraged by what's happening with a data center coming into your community, or you want to join an effort to reshape Congress, right? All of these are valuable efforts, things that we want to be involved with, but we need to understand what we bring to the table. So you want to find your power in the singular. And then you also want to find your power in the plural. And what I mean by that is find your people, find your networks, find the places where you're going to come together with others to actually have the energy necessary to be more than the sum of your individual parts. If you know what you have to bring, then you can kind of understand what's the missing link. And so these exercises, you know, in my opinion, separate this book, right, from a lot of things that are out there, because I want to make each and every one of us have the resources and the tools we can to go out there and to be able to do what we need to do in this moment. 5, 10, 15 years from now, we are all going to have a story about what we did or what we didn't do during this moment of corporate consolidation, of authoritarian power, of big tech sort of promoting so much disinformation, of widening income inequality. We're all going to have a story. And so part of the story, I hope, for each of us is that we took a step back and we found our power, however you may do it. And if you want to be part of sort of being able to tell a story about your involvement, this is a book for you. And I hope that folks will sort of not just pick up the book and take the exercises, but I hope that they'll share it with others and take the exercises with others, because part of this is about sharing this knowledge and making it extend.
0: I love it so much. I want to talk more about power. You know, power is so important to talk about. Yes. What does the power to make somebody change their mind who doesn't want to change their mind look like?
1: Yeah. So I think it often is about leverage. You know, I tell some stories because, as you know, I was in some of the really deep behind the scenes battles taking on big companies. And one of those big companies is Meta, Facebook. And I remember building up enough power where we'd be through campaigns, through targeting Facebook and taking on these actions they had taken that a lot of people found outrage. And they had gotten to a point where we were in a dialogue with Facebook, where they were meeting with us. And we were going back and forth with Facebook. And the thing about being in a dialogue is that's what the company wants. They want to be in a dialogue with you because that means they can tell people, you know, we're talking to these folks. We're hearing their concerns. We're talking to the folks who care about climate or the mothers or that group of immigrant activists. We're having conversations with them. You want to get to a negotiation where you have enough leverage in that room where they might have to make some changes, where they're going to have to consider your points differently, where they're not just meeting with you, but they're figuring out what they have to change. And your job is to push them as far as you possibly can. And so I tell the stories through that lens. And the reason why I tell the story is because one piece of leverage that I built up was that it was exposed that Facebook had been, while we were in dialogue with them, had hired a PR firm to attack us and to place negative stories. And so that became clear. Now Facebook could no longer just say we're talking to them. They had to actually change the context, and we forced it. So we didn't just get upset. We didn't say, oh, we're not talking to you anymore. We said, you know what? We're only going to talk to Mark Zuckerberg and Sheryl Sandberg. If we're not talking to them, then oh, well. And the media should actually see that Facebook isn't sorry about this nefarious thing they did. So we ended up in those conversations. I remember going to Menlo Park to their headquarters, and they tried to make me sign an NDA before the meeting. And I was like, no, we're not signing an NDA. You were just attacking us. So, Kristen, they gave me a big badge to wear around that said no NDA on it. And, I you had to put the badge on. So I wore the badge around their offices that said no NDA. But because I didn't sign that NDA, my readers are going to get some juicy stories about the behind the scenes back and forth with one of the largest companies that shapes so much of our society. There are over 3.6 billion users of Facebook. That's more followers than Christianity. They dictate so much about how information travels. And I'm going to give you a behind the scenes lens, but I'm going to also walk you through the strategy between how do you know when you're in a dialogue versus a negotiation. And walking you through that is going to strategically help us all have the lessons. So whether or not we're going up against our local library because they're banning books, you need to know whether or not you're in a dialogue with the library or whether you're actually negotiating for something different. If there's like a data center being put in your community, you need to know whether or not you have enough leverage to force them to do something different or whether or not they're just going to do whatever they're going to do and say they were talking to you. Those things matter, and I give you steps and tools to think about it because I want us all in this moment to have more of the understanding of what it takes to win in this moment.
0: So good. Thank you so much. I love that. I love all the tips. Yeah. We don't have that much time left. I have so many questions. Listeners, of course, you probably have a lot of questions too. So just know you can pick up the book, From Presence to Power, How to Take on the Fights That Matter and How to Win. Love the winning again. Yeah. But one of the things that you talked about in your book, you argue that the right wing didn't just outspend our side. Yes. It also out-organized and, importantly, out-imagined our side by giving everyday people new roles to play. Can you, in 2 minutes, talk about that?
1: Well, yeah. I mean, one of the things they did so effectively is that they got everyone to wearing that red cap. Sometimes if you go into the gym, you might see someone changing the channel to Fox News or a conservative outlet. They are wearing their jerseys everywhere they go and are shaping how society works. They show up to school board meetings and they make things about books that we've always read feel outrageous. They've put new fights on our agenda, so almost every day we're faced to have to respond to them rather than even advancing our own causes. And sometimes on our side, we can treat this political work as almost like we're watching something on stage. The actors are on the stage and we're in the audience. Or we're watching a basketball game. We're in the stands and the players are on the court. Well, they've put their players on the court and they're making everyone a player. They're giving everyone an identity. They're giving everyone a role. We have to fight like we all have roles and we all have things to do. One of the things I talk about with even this book is that the right wing has created a whole infrastructure for getting their ideas out into the world, for supporting their authors, for tweeting about their ideas, for uplifting books and stories so that they force the big book sellers to actually sell the book and put it forward so people have access to it, that they make their library. So if From Presence to Power is interesting as a tool that you want to be in the hands of more people, then call your local library, go on to Goodreads and Amazon and give it good reviews. All of these things actually matter to creating the conditions for our ideas to travel. And buy a book and share it with someone. Those are the things that will help our ideas travel. The right wing has been so effective at creating a world surrounding their ideas and their beliefs and forcing us into it. We have to take on similar identities because we're not just going to battle and win by doing it the same way we were doing it before.
0: Thank you so much for being on, Rashad Robinson, with a new book coming out, From Presence to Power. Woo! How to Take on the Fights That Matter and Win. Thank you, Rashad.
1: Thank you, my friend. Thanks for having me.
0: Before we wrap up, I want to encourage everybody and everybody who's ever had a mother, everybody who has a belly button, to go to www.momsrising.org. 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We do that research for you. So go to www.momsrising.org and sign up today. It's free. Well, that's it for our show today. Thanks so much for tuning in as we tackle the top topics facing our nation in a way that requires the most boring disclaimer on the history of the actual planet Earth. Here goes. Views expressed on this show are those of the individual speakers and should not be attributed to Moms Rising, to this station, or to any news or social media service that may disseminate a recording of this show to the public or to any segment of the public. Boom! We'll catch you next week.
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3: NBC News Radio, I'm Michael Kastner. The memorandum of understanding that was supposed to put a pause on fighting between the U.S. and Iran expires today. More from Mark Mayfield.
4: The deal was reached in June after high-level talks mediated by Pakistan. There's little evidence that either side wants to extend the agreement, Both sides have accused the other of violating the terms of the deal multiple times. The deal aimed to put a pause on fighting, reopen the Strait of Hormuz, lift a U.S. naval blockade of Iranian ports, and end the war between Israel and Lebanon. Both the U.S. and Iran have said that they are winning the war and that the ceasefire has had little impact. Traffic through the Strait of Hormuz, a critical oil corridor, remains well below pre-war levels.
3: At least seven people are dead in Indiana after flash flooding across the state. Maggie Vesper reports that evacuees in Indianapolis have been returning to their flooded homes to see the damage.
5: Johnny Green just gave up his flood insurance after paying off his home. He's injured and unable to work right now.
6: I've been off work now 6 weeks and I haven't had a paycheck. And short-term disability hasn't kicked in.
7: But it seems like everyone needs help.
6: Everybody needs help, not just me.
3: A record amount of rain caused streams and rivers to flood their banks across the state last week, causing Governor Mike Braun to request a presidential emergency declaration, which President Trump granted. Actress Hayden Panettiere is dead. She was 36. Steve Patterson with more.
8: Overnight, police in Greenville, South Carolina, saying they responded to a report of an unresponsive female. She was pronounced dead at the scene, authorities not yet providing a cause of death. Overnight, her father calling her tragic passing an unimaginable loss, writing she was an incredible light and a force of nature.
3: She was known for her roles on the NBC sci-fi series Heroes, as well as the musical drama Nashville and the Scream horror franchise. Michael Kastner, NBC News Radio.
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10: When our kids were little, my wife and I childproofed the house. 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
13: Let's go ahead and take a look now at your alternative talk weather outlook for Monday. Well, a pretty much consistent week. We'll see a few clouds in the morning, making way to more sunshine by the afternoon. High temperatures in the upper 70s to low 80s in selected areas. For the evenings, partly to mostly clear skies, and low temperatures in the mid to upper 50s.
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1: Education was attainable. Yeah, we made public investments, and oh, by the way, we constrained corporate and financial power. You want the prosperity of the past? You want that working class prosperity? That's what you have to do. And we need modern versions of those same pillars. We need a true living wage and tied to productivity. Productivity is higher than it's ever been, and yet the share of it going to working people keeps getting less and less and less. In the 50s, wages rose steadily as productivity went up. So the more productive our economy got, the bigger the working class got. Isn't hard to figure out. Not hard to figure out. And we did that because we had very strong unions, so we need to rebuild union power. And as the folks over at the Economic Policy Institute pointed out, if we were to triple union density, get back to a third of the workforce, it could mean almost $8,000 more in every worker's pocket. Yeah. So when you look at that, you go, hey, maybe we could do some of that. Maybe we could help workers join and form unions to negotiate with the bosses to get some of that wealth. So maybe they're not buying stock back and divvying out the winnings to the investor class. Just maybe. But also they treated housing not as shelter. They treated it as shelter, not as a speculative asset. In the 50s, and my grandparents went through this, you know, it was like, you know, double your yearly household income. This was the cost of a house. Versus today where it's like 6 to 10 times more. Or worse, depending on where you are. So we need affordability policies. Absolutely. And those affordability policies are twofold. One, higher wages. Yes. And two, massive investments like we made after World War II when my grandparents' generation came home from war. They built communities on cost plus 2 or 3% for these building contractors to build all kinds of housing. We need to do that again. But also, we need the education system that they had then. And we need to get to free tuition or at least near free public higher education and training. Workers need to be able to get skills and not have to spend a lifetime in debt because you just needed to have some skin in the game. We need to undo all of the conservative neocon Reaganomics that has destroyed this economy. And then we need to start talking about how do we get healthcare away from employment? How do we push towards universal, single payer? How do we move towards some kind of a system, Medicare for all? Call it what you want, but to ensure that when people need healthcare, they have it. They don't go bankrupt. We can do smart things. We can make smart policies. We can have the ability to have a single income breadwinner in the household and a parent stay home. Because, you know, child care is kind of expensive. But if parents want to work, we should be moving towards policy to get

We need tax structures that actually reward work instead of, I don't know, rewarding gambling on Wall Street. We need industrial policies that are going to anchor jobs here to the U.S. Post-World War II, we controlled a huge share of global manufacturing. And, you know, thanks to our free trade idiocy policies, what did that get us? Well, we gave our jobs away. There's a lot we need to be doing. We need to be restraining capital. Yeah, absolutely. We need to make sure that wage theft is punished. Biggest crime. And understand, there are things that we have to be doing policy-wise that we're just not. Raising the minimum wage. Smart thing. But are we going to do that? I hope so. But if you're watching what I'm watching, anything that I just said, any of those things, go down the laundry list of things that I just laid out, all of those things,

0: are viewed as socialist or communist now. And yet, it's what built my grandparents' possibility to go from homelessness to dying in their home with dignity, to leading a productive, prosperous life that raised children, that gave them respect in old age and opportunity. But what we're hearing, you talk about unions, you talk about the raising the minimum wage, talk about universal public education or anything like that, it's now communist and has to be discarded as such. Because they don't want you to know the history that we once did this stuff. We, for ourselves, through our government, used to do all of this. Because the rich people don't want to share. And guess who controls the messaging machine that gives us these narratives? Oh, yeah. The rich people. My grandfather always said, if a rich guy's going to take a buck out of his pocket to tell you you don't need something, you better spend two to get it. We better start spending two to get it. Quick break. Right back. I'm Rick Smith, and this is Labor History in Two. On this day in labor history, the year was 1913. Silk workers in Paterson, New Jersey ended their unsuccessful six-month strike. By 1900, Paterson had won the nickname Silk City. Skilled weavers, ribbon weavers in particular, were proud of their craft. They were tenacious in fighting for the respect and decent wages they thought they deserved. Earlier that spring, these skilled ribbon weavers united all of the silk workers and went on strike. The strikers' main demand was a call for the 8-hour workday. The strikers were aided by members of the industrial workers of the world, most notably Big Bill Haywood and Elizabeth Gurley Flynn. The strike also drew attention from intellectuals in Greenwich Village in New York. In fact, some time after the strike started, many of the Greenwich villagers came to Paterson to observe the strike firsthand. They were impressed by the solidarity among the many nationalities of the silk workers and the courage of the strikers. The strike spread to other towns in New Jersey, as well as Pennsylvania, New York, and Connecticut. Meanwhile, by May, the Greenwich villagers were working on what they called the Paterson Pageant. They hoped to bring public attention to the workers' struggles by staging a dramatic performance of the strike. On June 7th, Madison Square Garden was overflowing with 15,000 audience members and more filling the standing room only. Yet, while the Paterson pageant did bring money into the strike fund, this was not enough to help all of the workers on strike. Finally, the strikers returned to work. They were able to get a 9-hour workday at most job sites, but the elusive quest for the 8-hour day remained incomplete. Labor History in 2 brought to you by the Illinois Labor History Society and The Rick Smith Show. For more information, go to laborhistoryin2.com, like us on Facebook, and follow us on the Twitters at Labor History in 2.
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0: So as Democrats are out pushing to raise the minimum wage, the right-wing think tank world is pushing out their experts. They're, you know, experts, pushing them out into corporate media, spreading horror stories of why it would be horrible, horrible, if employers had to pay a reasonable living wage to people. And most recently, I came across a piece over at the Washington Post. You know, the people's newspaper. This piece, this opinion piece, again, right-wing think tank, argues that phasing out the tipped minimum wage has hurt restaurants, it's hurt employers, it's hurt employees, it's done more harm than good. And now, thank goodness, the city has paused this, and it's going to help everyone recover. And I look at this, this framing is interesting to me. Because they're trying to push it as a cautionary tale. If you do this, all your restaurants are going to close, you're going to lose jobs, and you're going to have to cook at home. That's kind of what they're saying. I'm here to share some thoughts on, well, what's reality in this world? Can we do away with a tipped minimum wage? Can we earn a living, decent wage and still have, well, employers? That's why I've asked Saru Yaraman to come share some thoughts with us. Saru is the president of One Fair Wage. You can check out their website, onefairwage.org. Saru, thanks for taking time for us.
2: Thank you for having me.
0: So walk me through this D.C. scenario. I know that D.C. was phasing out the tipped minimum wage. I wanted to make sure that if you showed up to work, you got paid a decent wage. Now the what the right-wing think tank world is saying. It was a horrible experiment, and it's the cautionary tale for everyone else. What happened?
2: Well, first, I want to make sure everybody knew that D.C. voters voted for this three times, right? They voted for it in 2018. They voted again in 2022. They signed petitions in 2020. I mean, they vote DC voters over and over and over again have said, we believe workers in the district should be paid at least the minimum wage with tips on top, tipped workers. And then we won this in 2022, and the DC budget office itself put out their own data. The district's own budget office put out data showing that, in fact, the restaurant industry grew every year since the initiative passed. And two more things to that. We hit the highest number of restaurant industry jobs in DC in recorded history in Washington, DC after this passed. Also from the DC budget office, not from us, from the DC budget office. A third outlet, a third entity also put out data showing that DC became the highest tipping place in the United States of America. So tips are higher, establishments are growing, and jobs are increasing. And the DC City Council, based on a few restaurants saying, we can't do this, we don't want to pay more, and using regular restaurant closures as evidence, you know, every year some restaurants close, using regular restaurant closures as evidence, convinced business-friendly corporate Democrats on the DC City Council to pause this increase that voters had voted on multiple times. And the truth is, if you look at the data, restaurants have continued to grow in DC both as the wage was going up and even after it paused. And because the DC Council did all of this, the person who led the fight, let's be clear, Rick, lost his seat and his race for mayor. And the person who won for mayor in Washington, DC is Janice Lewis-George, who was the champion of this issue for the last many, many years, and who always said this is good for the district and should not be paused. So not only was all of this a lie, and I honestly feel very proud to be attacked and criticized by the right-wing billionaire-led Washington Post. Let's be clear who owns and controls the Washington Post.
0: Jeff Bezos. Yep.
2: That's right. And so I'm very proud that they're coming after us because it means we got their attention. But the reality on the ground is even the district's own budget office has said there's been growth. The industry's doing great. And guess what? The person who fought for workers all along is now the mayor, is going to be mayor.
0: Yeah, but here's the thing. I read these articles in the Washington Post because, you know, we're the people's newspaper owned by a billionaire. And I had a conversation around this with someone who you know, works in a shipping dock, makes $32 an hour. It's a good union job with good wages, good benefits, all of that, complaining that the person at the at the gas station down the street's making $18 an hour, which is pushing the price of everything up. So I look at this and, you know, I had to remind him. I know a guy who's working on a shipping dock making $32 an hour.
2: Yeah.
0: But, you know, it's this kind of Hunger Games scenario where I'm sorry, I would like you to do better. But if you do better, then I'm going to do worse, that we're continually fed. And this editorial piece by The Post really plays into that in pitting workers against one another. And I think that's something that has to be discussed a little bit.
2: Totally. And Rick, I encourage you and everybody out there to look up this new booklet that's just come out called Markets for Humans by an academic from Oxford and a business owner, Nick Hanauer. What it puts out, it's called Markets for Humans. Please look it up. And what it puts out is that the entire field of economics and these premises we all have bought, that somehow raising wages for one person hurts other people, that it kills jobs or it increases inflation, none of these things have borne out to be true in the data. And we keep proving it over and over and over again. Each time the minimum wage goes up, jobs grow, number of establishments grows, and they keep feeding us these lies that we keep buying. In fact, the Markets for Humans book indicates that the greatest period of economic growth in U.S. history was when we had the biggest middle class. So making people middle class, or join the middle class, able to consume, is really good for economic growth. It is good for jobs. It is good for businesses because people consume.
0: Yeah, no,
2: and
0: back
2: it doesn't raise prices.
0: Back when we had an incredibly high top marginal tax rate, back when we had 35% union density, back when we had strong government policies, a strong minimum wage, yeah, we had a strong, growing, burgeoning middle class of
2: That's
0: consumers
2: right.
0: who went in and bought stuff. And
2: That's
0: I just
2: right.
0: said this the other day, you know, we've given rich people all of the money, like a rich person's welfare, whereas in
2: That's
0: the
2: right.
0: past, rich people had to actually work for it by providing things that we bought. The money
2: That's
0: gets
2: right.
0: to them eventually.
2: That's right.
0: They just had
2: That's
0: to work
2: right.
0: for it.
2: That's right. That's right. Look, the greatest steal of the last century has been all of our labor, all of the value of our labor being stolen by the 1% and by the billionaires and the corporations, and growth being them benefiting the most from growth and us not benefiting from the value of our own labor. And so I was sharing with you, I'm so frustrated at the idea that we're going to solve affordability by just reducing prices. That is another lie that we've been told over and over and over again, because they don't want to raise our wages.
0: Yep.
2: But the easiest solution to the cost of living crisis is to raise people's wages closer to the cost of living.
0: No, absolutely. And I've told this story 1,000 times. You know, my grandparents lived through the stagflation era of the 70s. They bought their house in the 60s when it was kind of hard to pay the mortgage. But by the end of the 70s, their mortgage was a day's pay. And why is that? It's because the unions had in their contracts cost of living adjustments, whereas inflation went up, their wages kept up, so their standard
2: That's right.
0: of living wasn't eroded away. And in fact, at the end of the 70s, their life had never been better because of their union contracts.
2: Yeah, and that's the way it should be for everybody. So we have launched a new national campaign called Living Wage for All. Every worker, that gas station attendant and that shipyard worker and the worker at Costco and the restaurant worker, the tipped worker, everybody deserves to be paid by their boss a wage that helps them meet the cost of living without working more than one job. One job should be enough. And it was in the day that you're talking about, in the period you're talking about. One job was enough, and it can be enough if we pay people closer to the cost of living. So we now have a federal bill, the Living Wage for All Act, that 30 House members have signed on to, and Senator Murphy has introduced in the Senate, that would raise the minimum wage to $25 an hour for big businesses by 2030 and for smaller businesses over a longer time period. And it is about getting people closer to the cost of living. In my opinion, this is the number one thing that politicians can and should do to address the cost of living crisis.
0: Now, if you were to raise it up to, let's say, $25 an hour, I know other places have gone up to 30 that they're seeking potentially. How many people would benefit from that? Because, look, most of the people I know, they're not making more than $30 an hour. And if it is, it's only a couple bucks more. They're not making $100 or $200. And that's not what we're asking for, because the ridiculous argument I get, well, if you're going to raise the minimum wage, why not just make it $100 an hour?
2: Yeah.
0: We're not talking about being that ridiculous. We're talking about being able to live and exist.
2: That's right. And actually, that was, believe it or not, Franklin Delano Roosevelt, President Roosevelt's original idea when he passed the first federal minimum wage in the country. If you go back and look at it, he said, we need a wage in this country that is the minimum any worker of any industry needs to meet the cost of living. That is the idea of a minimum wage and has been for 100 years. But now the cost of living is at minimum 25 and the federal minimum wage is $7.25. And again, that differential has been stolen from us by the people at the top.
0: Yeah.
2: And so it is time that we demand universally for all workers, regardless of industry, that our wages meet the cost of living. Hence, 25 as a floor, but allowing higher cost regions like New York and California to go up to 30 is essential.
0: Yeah, no, but here's the thing, and this is where I get from the right, and I know the right-wing think tank people say, you know, the minimum wage was never something you were supposed to live on, Saru. It's a teenager's wage. The McDonald's is all teenagers, you know, while the teenagers are in school. It's all
2: That's
0: teenagers.
2: Right. They're not. They're working adults, and sadly, you know, at this point, 50% of working Americans, mostly adults in America, do not earn enough to meet the cost of living, which is a minimum of $25. So if we raise the minimum wage to 25, to answer your earlier question, you're talking about 50% of America, of working America, would get a raise at least 67 million workers would get a raise because the cost of living has just exploded so greatly. We need that minimum wage, you know, we need that minimum wage to be closer to what people need to live.
0: So what do you say to the argument then? Because I know this is going to come. If you raise wages like that, inflation's going to skyrocket and you're not going to help those people anyway, because employers are just going to pass it on in higher costs because, hey, their profits are sacrosanct.
2: So we just did a thorough economic impact analysis of a $30 measure we're moving here in the Bay Area in California. Even for $30, economists said over the length of the increase, which is a full decade for small businesses, you're talking about less than 1% price increases, less than 1%. And that's for 30. You'd be talking about half of 1% if you're talking about 25 over the period of the increase. And that is if employers pass on 100% of their costs to consumers, which they generally don't. And this is why, Rick, because when people are paid more, guess what? They stay longer. And so employers save money and they don't need to pass on 100% of the increase to consumers. But I do want to share with you, I am not finding that most voters in America are turned off by this argument of inflation. In fact, we're finding in a lot of places when we're polling, if we say to people, do you support a living wage for all? Overwhelmingly, two-thirds of Americans say yes, even in red states. And then if you say, but what about inflation? It's going to raise prices. We find most voters are saying back to us, what are you talking about? Prices have already gone way up. The only thing that has not gone up is my paycheck.
0: No, absolutely. Now, you brought up Costco a minute ago, and I'm a big Costco fan now. I'm a convert. They built one in our area and happy there because I'll be honest, I go there and I empty out my wallet every week or so, and I have never had a negative interaction with anybody that works there, from the person that hands me the hot dog to the person who's, you know, pointing me in a direction. Everyone there seems happy. Everyone seems helpful. I can't say that about a lot of other places that I've had to go shop. That to me is kind of like a shopper's miracle, if you will, of happy people wanting to be at their jobs.
2: That's right. Yes. In fact, there was a really great article in another billionaire paper, the Wall Street Journal, but even they felt compelled to write it about a cashier at Costco who has worked there for 20 years and is now earning $33 an hour and has $1 million pension because Costco also offers their workers retirement security, and is so happy and so skilled at his job and has stayed at Costco this entire time with one job, not three, but one job, because he's paid enough to serve you, Rick, in a really happy, friendly way. And so Costco has proved what we've been saying all along, that in fact, increasing wages does not decrease jobs or growth or business expansion. It's just the opposite. Yep. Increasing wages increases your potential to get consumers who like shopping there to spend because your people are happy and do a good job.
0: No, look, when I was chasing nickels as a young man, working just above minimum wage, the argument was minimum wage, minimum effort. And that comes out. And I don't know, as an employer, why you would want that to infect your workplace. But I guess it is about greed control. I don't know. So walk me through, how we get to a point to where we respect work again in this country, because sadly, for too long, again, that Hunger Games mentality, I got mine, screw the guy behind me. How do we get to this point? Because look, I'm a union guy. You're a minimum wage person. Your club in the bag is raise the minimum wage. Mine's get everybody into unions to negotiate. I think the two of them should be.
2: They have to be
0: in both in the same bag.
2: That's right. They have to be in the same bag. And I think both of us are facing a moment right now where so much of America is not just demanding this. They are kicking out incumbent politicians who don't deliver on this, and bringing in people like Janice Luce George in D.C. who support living wages and support unions also. So I'm excited. We have a dozen states and cities where 25, 27, or 30 is moving on the ballot. I think it's really important through these local and state campaigns to show that democracy can deliver on cost of living. I think it's really important to create hope right now And especially because, Rick, this is not just an affordability crisis. This is about a crisis of democracy. Yeah. And if we want working people to care about saving democracy, we have to prove that democracy is worth saving. And we do it by delivering increased paychecks, by organizing people to deliver increased paychecks.
0: Last line of questioning I've got for you on this, because, you know, increasing the minimum wage, me wanting stronger unions and a stronger minimum wage, obviously, now being framed as communist or socialist or some of this, because, you know, hey, there were some candidates in some places that ran on a DSA platform that included strong labor rights, strong minimum wage, strong workplace protections, you know, redistribution of wealth the way my grandparents, you know, the people who fought World War II fought for. Politically, do you see this as a killer, or do you see this as something that maybe voters are going to be smart enough to work around?
2: I don't think voters care, Rick. Voters right now are worried about the fact that they work three jobs and still can't make ends meet. That is their top concern. I don't think voters care about all of these names, frankly, whether it's fascism or socialism or communism. I don't think people care. I think people are focused on, will you deliver for me? And the people who've been in office all along have not delivered, honestly, in either party, because they are too tied up with their billionaire donors and their corporate donors and the National Restaurant Association to deliver. And so people are done with that. They're looking to get people in, get people out who haven't delivered, get people in who do deliver. And it is incumbent on all of us to organize, to win things so that, again, we don't, this incredible, I won't say disgust with the political system should not result in us losing democracy. The way we save it is by proving that it can deliver.
0: There you go. Saru, I appreciate you taking time for us. Give me a marching order. What should we be doing to make sure this gets going?
2: Please, everybody, go to livingwageforall.org, sign up to get involved, and to tell your Congress member or senator to sign on to the Federal Living Wage for All Act.
0: There you go. Saru Yaraman, I appreciate the time, as always. Thanks so much.
2: Thank you.
0: I want to hear your thoughts. Email me, rick@therickssmithshow.com. What should the minimum wage be? Should it be $30 an hour? And do you remember when 15 seemed like an unfathomable number? I do. Back after this.
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1: Welcome back to the Rick Smith Show. Now, here is Rick Smith.
0: So, look, you know, we just talked about raising the minimum wage, but, you know, raising the quality of jobs, too. And look, as a union guy, I think, how do we make employers want to hire people? How do we make employees better qualified? And technical and career education in schools, I think, is a huge part of it. Look, when I was in high school, there was all kinds of options for vo-tech stuff. Machine shop, auto, woodworking. You go down the list, cosmetology, all of that. And as I understand, the high school that I went to, all of that's now gone. So this move towards bringing back some technical education, some career training, all of that stuff, not just a buzzword, but a real pathway to good jobs, higher wages, and upward mobility, especially for working class kids, well, like me. The folks over at the Center for American Progress have got a new report out, Career Technical Education Policy, a multi-state case study on employment outcomes, and it looks at some of these CTE programs, the good CTE, and who's doing it right, who's doing it wrong, and maybe what we should be doing as a country to move in a direction to give people the skills that we desperately need. And that's why I've asked Veronica Goodman to come share some thoughts. Veronica is the Senior Director of Workforce Development there at the Center for American Policy. Veronica, thanks for taking time for us.
4: Yeah, of course. Thanks for having me on the show, Rick.
0: So walk me through this, because, you know, I'm a big fan of vo-tech. I'm a big fan of career training. I think we should be expanding high school to beyond 12 to 14, so you can walk out with an associate's degree or a really good, solid trade. But walk me through what this CTE is and maybe what we should be doing more of.
4: Yeah, absolutely. So career and technical education in schools, as you noted, has sort of taken a back seat. A lot of people, there's been this movement toward college for all, and you know, it's sort of developed a stigma But I think as a lot of young people are sort of looking at the economy and what sort of options they're going to have, they're thinking about what's sort of an AI-proof opportunity. And so increasingly in high schools, they're, you know, taking a shop class, they're going, you know, as part of their high school experience, going to a community college, doing an apprenticeship, a youth apprenticeship or pre-apprenticeship in things like, you know, welding. They're looking at healthcare, manufacturing, and all of that's really positive. There's, you know, been this increase in enrollment from, 10% between 2022 and 2023 school year and the 2023-2024 school year. So, you know, I think it's a great trend.
0: And look, we need people who can build stuff. We've gotten so far away from it. There's been such a brain drain of people because my friends in the trades keep telling me people my age are retiring and there's not a lot of folks behind my age because it wasn't emphasized. People all went to college, all wanted to do that. And the trades have been suffering, especially in a time now where we're going to need to start building a lot of stuff, you know, reinvesting in our infrastructure. I know data centers are a big thing. There's a lot of really good kind of jobs here. So this education, this training, I'm all in favor of. But, you know, I look at my building trades friends. I think they do it right with their apprenticeship programs. I think of the contractors, the ABC contractor folks, not so much. So what separates a good, strong CTE program from one that just looks like something on paper?
4: Yeah, so you're absolutely right. Unions are doing this right. They know how to do this training well. And, you know, the young people and workers that are moving through these programs are coming out, you know, without debt, which is a huge incentive. You know, we're seeing a lot of people increasingly turned off from, you know, colleges just because they're going to walk out with a ton of debt. And then, you know, they're coming out and they're making good money in a lot of these jobs. You mentioned, you know, some of the ones that have a lot of people retiring. So, you know, electricians, that's one that's in huge demand, huge numbers that are retiring soon. And that also sets you up. So, you know, you mentioned data centers. There's a lot of different opportunities, you know, for what you can do. And you're making good money coming out of it.
0: No, I've got friends who are like, well, we don't want to be like Germany and, you know, in third grade tracking a kid into this direction because they're poor working class. Because we see potentially this could happen. How can you avoid this, making these CTE programs the track that, you know, just this is what working class kids do? Because this is where a lot of older people than me, you know, their parents were bricklayers or their parents were cement people. And that was where they went and they didn't have any other choice. How do we make sure that doesn't happen?
4: Yeah, so it's all about quality. You know, some states are, as I mentioned, doing it right. You know, you have states like Pennsylvania. Governor Shapiro has been investing, you know, he invested $65 million. That's, I think, a 50% increase while he's been in office. And that's going to making sure that these programs are good. You know, it can look even as early as elementary school, just like exposure to what different jobs are and teaching kids about what different know kind of options they may have, and then advancing to something in high school that's closer to like a pre-apprenticeship, a youth apprenticeship, that's setting them up to go to a registered apprenticeship program. You know, ideally this includes dual enrollment. So say you're taking credits already in community college, and then you know you can go on after graduation into some of these programs, and then you're like saving money. It's more affordable because you've already taken some credits, and you're, you know, closer to graduation and getting a paycheck.
0: Yeah, my son got into a building trades apprenticeship program that I got to tell you, I'm quite jealous of. I wish that would have been there for me. But a lot of his friends, when they were going to high school, especially on the electrician's route, some of them were doing just that. They were taking classes in high school, and then the IBEW program had like a junior apprenticeship program, I understand, that they got paid for and that they learned how to become an electrician. So when they graduated from high school, they went into the apprenticeship program and they're on the track to a career level wage benefit job, which is fabulous.
4: Yeah, you know, and I think more students are interested in those kinds of opportunities. I think just a lot of families and a lot of young people are not aware that these options exist. And so I think part of you know, what makes a good program and what makes good policy is getting out there in the community and, you know, highlighting why these programs are good and why they're, you know, something that should be on the menu and more young people should be aware of.
0: Absolutely. And, you know, to me, this is how we revive a prosperous working class. And for some, it's how we get the middle class that we hear so much about. But for me, it's about giving people hope and opportunity and the ability to get a good wage job and earn a decent living. But, you know, you mentioned a moment ago the word registered apprenticeship program. And again, I don't mean to harp on it, but I'm seeing a lot of this coming out of the Trump administration where there's a lot of lip service going on that, you know, we've got these registered apprenticeship programs. I guess my problem then is who's overseeing these registered programs? Because I know some that don't have really good graduation rates. The apprentices never seem to get to the end of it. It just seems to be a way to get cheaper labor and exploitable labor in the door without giving them the skills that they eventually want and need. So for me, I guess the quality of these registered apprenticeship programs kind of important, and I guess oversight kind of important, no?
4: Yeah, you know, the great thing about the registered apprenticeship program, it's sort of like the gold star for quality for training programs. You know, they're successful, there's good standards, you know, they're made to keep people safe as they're going through the training. And what we've seen is the Trump administration has been proposing efforts to deregulate the apprenticeship program. So, you know, there's ways certainly to make it more accessible, but some of the things they're trying to do is move apprentices through faster in ways that could impact sort of the quality of the training that they're receiving, and, you know, sort of trying to cut corners in a way that's going to make them less effective. And ultimately, you know, employers and some of the folks who benefit from the talent of these programs could say, like, wait, you know, what kind of training are you know, the apprenticeships really getting here? So,
0: yeah.
4: And, you know, they're also cutting funding for a lot of these things. So there's a lot of lip service being paid. So we want to have this national talent strategy, but at the same time, they're cutting programs. They're trying to dismantle the Department of Education, which is, you know, part of this talent system that we have as a country. And so, you know, I think it's just bad policies that are coming out.
0: Now, what's interesting to me is this administration, the Trump administration, is, you know, through the Department of Education, is basically deprofessionalized a number of industries, a number of job titles, especially those that women generally do, like nurses and teachers and those kind of things. And that, I mean, that's a student loan thing. That's a whole other thing. But it seems to me the emphasis is not on that these are seen as mostly male-dominated and a lot of white male-dominated industries. Do you see that this is an opportunity for policymakers to maybe make it a little more equitable for women and students of color? Because, look, I know the building trades are trying. I have union presidents on all the time. We're saying, you know, we've got these programs. We're doing this outreach. Is there an opportunity to maybe use this education through our schools to maybe push some other folks in that direction?
4: Yeah, you know, I think we talked about apprenticeships. You know, often those tend to be white and male, and the Biden administration had tried to do this big push to try to get more women and workers of color to, you know, be able to access these programs. So that should absolutely be one of the goals. You know, the Trump administration just actually announced plans to get rid of certain, you know, reporting requirements around career and technical education that impact, you know, the students that have disabilities or, you know, some populations that sometimes see discrimination in these programs. So, you know, that's only going to lead to less, you know, access for these kinds of students in these programs.
0: Yeah, no, look, I went to high school in a solidly working class neighborhood. I was solidly working class, you know, high school. They had all these opportunities for all different trades, had all the academic stuff, but also had opportunities for, you know, industrial arts. And like I said, auto and machine shop and electronics and Cosmo and all that stuff. But every student had to take at least the industrial arts one to learn how to hold a hammer, just as every student had to take home ec to learn how to bake a cake. Is this an opportunity for schools maybe to come back to that? Because that hasn't been the experience, at least for my kids going to school. And this district's a little bit bigger than the one I went to. But does it seem like an opportunity here to maybe invest in this and maybe recreate what our economy looks like for the future, especially as AI and all these other scary things are coming down the road?
4: That should be the goal. And you know, one of the things that we found in our report is that the funding for CTE has not kept up with inflation or population growth. And this is going back decades. It's just really face cut after cut. And that's made it so that it's not available to students everywhere. And I think that's part of why you've seen this disinvestment. I think states are, or some states are trying to fill the gap. I mentioned Pennsylvania is doing a fantastic job. Our report also looked at Colorado and Washington State and some of the investments that they're making. But I think ultimately the goal is to really have this increased funding so that it's available everywhere. You know, we know that rural students especially face sort of challenges in accessing some of these programs. And so, you know, I think you need to put, you know,

0: know, the money into it if you really want to see the impact.
1: No, absolutely, because that was my next line of questioning. You know, who's going to pay for it? Because we know the jobs of the future are going to be the blue collar jobs, the jobs that people are going to build stuff and be able to take, raw materials and turn it into something, that value added proposition. But who's going to pay for it? In this area where I'm at, there are a lot of for-profit kind of places. And that's my concern, that this becomes another one of those opportunities to get into the taxpayer's pocket and not provide the kind of training that we as a society need, but as individually students need. And it being more about the profit, more about just the dollars and cents, kind of like we've done to higher education. My concern is that we don't get the value that we should be getting if it were in our schools, our community colleges, and that we had better control of it. Is that something that we should be concerned about?
0: I think there's definitely a role for the federal government to provide more funding opportunities and in that way be able to encourage states to have really quality programs that are available to all of their students. I think there's other ways to sort of incentivize this and to encourage states. So, we talked a little bit about the stigma around CTE programs and shop class and some of these kind of classes. And I think there's even opportunities to say like, hey, like, you know, students have to graduate, with at least like one of these classes or be able to count those courses for things like advanced placement or toward college in the way that like some of the other AP classes that students take. And so then that's kind of elevating them alongside the traditional academic courses and saying like, these are just as important. These lead to skills. And so I think that's another way to do it.
1: No, look, my grandfather always used to say, any idiot can tear down a house. It takes a craftsman to build one. And, to be able to do some of these trades and to do it well takes training. And this is why I give the tip of the hat to the building trades. It is a continuing learning situation, but more importantly, it's not one that you end up going deep into debt over. So I'm a huge supporter of it. So let me ask you, last line of questioning. If you're building the system that you guys want to see, what would a worker-centered CTE system look like? What would we build that, and what long-term opportunities would we want to be getting out of it?
0: So I think you definitely want to lean on the role of community colleges, right? They're often the nation's largest training providers. They have relationships with employers. They have relationships with unions, and they sort of know their regional and local economies best. And so I think, creating more partnerships, putting more funding opportunities there so that they can align with high schools. I think it's also about making sure these opportunities are available everywhere and sort of how you get to that scale so that it's not just like one-off random, if a student knows somebody or if they live in the right place. And that's sort of how, to your earlier point about economic mobility, I think that's how you start to get to economic opportunity for everybody so that it's not just available to some.
1: No, look, when I was in high school coming out, I would have loved to have gotten into one of the building trade programs, but it was just what you said. You had to know somebody to get into the door. It had to be an uncle or your parents or somebody who got you to the meeting. You had to find the meeting. That was the key. We're in a much different place. I think our unions are much more inclusive. I think they're reaching out in ways that I haven't seen in my lifetime, and it's a good thing. The report, Career and Technical Education Policy, a multi-state case study on employment and outcomes. You can find that over at AmericanProgress.org. Veronica, I appreciate the time. I hope policy experts look at this and we do make a commitment to, rebuilding our country by rebuilding our workforce.
0: Yeah, no, thank you, Rick, and thanks for having me on.
1: Always great talking with you. I want to hear your thoughts. What was your experience like when you were in school? Did you take a shop class? And is it still there? Want to hear your thoughts. Rick at the RickSmithShow.com. Quick break. Right back. I'm Rick Smith, and this is Labor History in 2. On this day in labor history, the year was 1932. That was the day that flames burnt in the U.S. Capitol. The U.S. Armed Forces set fire to a shanty town of unemployed World War I veterans. The veterans had come to the Capitol to demand the bonus that they had been promised for their service. The payment was not due until 1945. but the nation was in the throes of the Great Depression. Desperate veterans demanded the bonus be paid early. Walter W. Walters, a veteran and unemployed former cannery worker, called for his fellow veterans to go to Washington, D.C. and demand payment. From across the country, veterans answered the call. Many hopped trains to make their way to the nation's capital. They called themselves the Bonus Expeditionary Force. This echoed the American Expeditionary Force, the name for U.S. troops that had fought in France during World War I. In May, the veterans began to arrive in Washington, D.C. They set up tents and shelters in vacant lots and open spaces. The largest encampment was along the Anacostia River. Some in Washington began to warn that the 8,000 protesters of the Bonus Army were led by communists. But retired Marine Corps Major General Smedley Butler came to the camp to encourage the protesters. He said,
2: "I never saw such fine Americanism as is exhibited by you people. You have just as much right to have a lobby here as any steel corporation. Makes me so damn mad a whole lot of people speak of you as tramps. By God, they didn't speak of you as tramps in 1917 and 18. No."
1: But Army Chief of Staff General MacArthur was less sympathetic. He ordered troops to clear out the veterans. With cavalry, tanks, rifles, and tear gas, they ousted the protesters and burnt the Anacostia River encampment to the ground.
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1: So as I've said for years, I think the trades are a good place for young people to get involved. My own son, and I've said this, I've tried to push my own kids into it, because first and foremost, and this is, I think, the really important part of all of it, is it's an education. You know, we think of, you know, people who work in the building trades. I've had people tell me this, well, that's just, you know, grunt labor, and I don't, and look, you know, my grandparents and my generation's parents all said the same thing. You know, I want you to have an easier job, a better life than I've had. Because every generation of parents wants their kids to do better. I'm one of those people as well. I want my kids to do better than I've done. I fear that it's probably not going to happen. I hope it does. But I think every generation of parents wants that for their kids. And they don't want their kids to have to go through what they've gone through. I don't want my kids to have to work as hard as I did. But I do want them to be able to feel successful. I want them to succeed in what they do. And these jobs, I think, are making kind of a comeback as people are now seeing the value in being able to have the ability to take something, a raw material, and turn it into something. I think it's incredible that someone can take a hunk of steel and with a couple of machines turn it into, you know, to auto parts or anything that we have that we take for granted. Now, societally, we've kind of diminished the value of work. Because we were told, and again, this was policy driven. We were told we could have trade policies that other countries would manufacture our stuff, and we were going to get the clean jobs, the office jobs. I was told I was going to have a corner office. I was going to wear a white shirt and a tie, and my hands would never get dirty. I could get manicures. And look, for some, that's great. Good on you. But for most of us, not so much. My grandfather told me that if I ended up driving a truck for a living, that I would be a failure. Because he truly believed, he bought into the rhetoric, he wanted his kids to do better, his grandson to do better. And to be honest, you know, did pretty well as a truck driver. Did pretty well, got a degree, did all of those things. And still going back to that blue-collar job that I got some dignity and respect out of, led a pretty good life. And I want that for everybody. Especially my kids. So when my son said that, you know, he wasn't quite ready for college, I listened. And I go, you know, you're probably right. You probably do need to go out into the workforce a little bit. Let's see if we can get you into one of these building trades apprenticeship programs. And he got into a really good one. And even if he stays 5 or 6 or 10 or 15 years or whatever it is, he's going to walk away with a portable skill. He puts in the, like you'd go to college, puts in 4 or 5 years, does the work, takes the classes, learns every day, going to walk away with some skill that for his entire life he's going to be able to fall back on, even if this isn't the job he does forever. Now, he's got it in his head, such a good job, never leaving. But who knows? He may want to go back to school to be the engineer that he wants to be. And in the trades where he's moving, good foundation. A good opportunity to learn real-world examples of what an engineer would need to know. And for me, this is all part of the education system that we should be fighting for. Because, you know, when I talk to people about my educational experience, and look, I was a terrible student. I'll be quite frank about it. You know, the high school years, not a priority. You know, my mother had passed before I went to high school. I was living with my grandparents. They couldn't control me. Wasn't really a thing for me. But even in that environment, that school was able to take me and give me some education. And the Votech stuff is the stuff I took with me forever. I still use stuff that Jack Chambers taught me in industrial arts. I still think of things the way he put it into my head. And that's important. Sure, I remember stuff from the very little from the classrooms, but it was that experiential stuff. It was getting my hands dirty. And as I go back, I now understand most of those programs were eviscerated. Budget cuts, you know, got to give tax cuts to rich people. Got to give tax cuts to businesses. Businesses are moving because another community is given massive tax abatement. And this beggar thy neighbor economic development has trickled down to kids getting less opportunities. That's the reality of it. And we talked about it the other day. The more money we give to the wealthy, the more we give to corporate America, the less that gets into classrooms, into healthcare, into infrastructure, into the things that we need. And I know, Rick, you just don't like tax cuts. And I don't. I don't like tax cuts for the very wealthy because it isn't a good investment. Because we were sold. Remember what we were sold? We were sold it would trickle down. And that the benevolence of our billionaire class would equate into education. And they are. They're trying to privatize our education at every turn. And guess what? Their privatized education system isn't doing any better than our public education system. In fact, I would say in many cases, it's actually worse. Because they're taking the best of the best and doing nothing with them. And this is where I struggle with where we are going policy-wise. Because, and I asked Veronica, oh, look, the reality is there are a lot of apprenticeship programs.

well-trained employees. The union wants skills so they can demand higher wages. Seems like a good thing. And it's, you go back to the Obama years when they passed the Workforce Innovation and Opportunity Act. It was kind of to take that model and move it into the mainstream of a lot of other professions. And to use community colleges as the place of unions where there weren't any. I kept saying, no, we shouldn't be doing this. We should just be getting more people into unions and building these kind of partnerships. And I still believe that's the pathway forward. I still think the way that we educate a workforce is, through the public sphere. And that education should not end at grade 12. It should now go to 14 because our technical and digital needs are so much greater. But Rick, we're going to not have enough profit. Because you look at what they've done to the for-profit education system. My fear is we use a lot of tax dollars to prop up these career and technical education programs, and they become the kind of scams that you see on these like Trump University, for instance. Let's use the president's own university, which was in essence, in fact, a scam. So am I surprised that he would be doing anything to make things worse? No, I'm not surprised. So I'm excited about the future. I'm excited about the possibilities for young people to find another path, to follow a passion, to learn.

0: 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Would have been amazing. 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Did you get, have you been in one of these programs? Want to hear it. As always, thanks so much for being here. We'll see you back here next time.
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3: And good Monday morning to you. Benny Mathers here for a look at your alternative talk AM 1150 traffic update for Round the Sound. We're still on I-5 northbound, just north of 116th Street Northeast in Marysville. The right lane still remains blocked after an earlier collision. We are seeing the backup about 3 miles back, so bring your patients along with you in that area. Also on I-5 northbound, just south of 220th Street. And Mopo's 179, a disabled vehicle partially blocking the right hand of the lane in that area. DOT crews and State Patrol have been dispatched to take care of that disabled vehicle. Stay tuned coming up next. After the news weather, it's the original Loretta Brown Show, and it's all about soul writing with Joanne DiMaggio.
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5: NBC News Radio, I'm Michael Kastner. The head of U.S. Central Command is acknowledging that there are indeed mental health challenges on board the aircraft carrier USS Abraham Lincoln after a sailor reportedly tried to jump overboard during its record-setting deployment. Appearing on ABC's This Week, Arizona Democratic Senator Ruben Gallego said the concerns surrounding the aircraft carrier could make it hard for people to remain in the Navy.
6: You're going to have problems with retention once people get back and families start meeting again. They're going to say, like, do I want to stay in the Navy? You're going to have some of the most experienced men and women. They're going to take a lot of their technical skills and walk away.
5: Admiral Brad Cooper insists the ship has the lowest reported numbers of cases related to mental health out of all 11 active carriers. It's not clear how high the numbers are on the other ships. Hollywood is mourning the loss of actress Hayden Panettiere. Monica Nelson with more.
7: A rep for the 36-year-old confirmed her death Sunday. While an exact cause has not yet been announced, she was best known for her roles on the NBC sci-fi series Heroes, the musical drama Nashville, and the Scream horror franchise. She also appeared in Remember the Titans, Raising Helen, and Ally McBeal. In a statement, her father asked for privacy as the family takes time to process what he described as an unimaginable loss. The actress, who had been extremely open about her struggles with drugs and alcohol in the past, leaves behind an 11-year-old daughter. I'm Monica Nelson.
5: A weakened tropical storm Lala is moving westward away from the main Hawaiian islands today after leaving behind a trail of destruction. Morgan Chesky is there and reports torrential rain caused widespread flooding and mudslides on Hawaii's Big Island.
8: The eye of the storm passing 30 miles off the island's southern coast, dumping feet of rain and hitting coastal areas with dangerously high surf.
5: Michael Kastner, NBC News Radio.
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3: And let's go ahead and take a look now at our alternative talk weather outlook for Monday. Well, a pretty much consistent week. We'll see a few clouds in the morning, making way to more sunshine by the afternoon. High temperatures in the upper 70s to low 80s in selected areas. For the evenings, partly to mostly clear skies, and low temperatures in the mid to upper 50s.
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12: 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And I'm just giving her an accolade for helping to run the show. 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Yeah. And I am Loretta Brown. 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I've been around for 30 years. I told someone that the other day, and she just went, you know,

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1: It's just startling. That's really something. Yeah. So anyway, a couple of announcements, a little astrology, and then I'm going to bring Joanne DiMaggio on the show. I've had her before, and actually, I don't know, you always feel like my sister or something. if you live closer, I'd hang out with you. That's probably what would happen. Two girls getting in trouble. Anyway, let's see, what is happening? This is August, isn't it? Yeah, it is. My monthly class for women, Temple of the Divine Feminine, is going to meet Saturday, August 22. It's poised right in between the eclipses, which we had one yesterday. We'll talk about it in a moment. And remember that you can join me in person and via Zoom. And, oh, you know, we do the best we can with the Zoom. I understand, you know, but it gives people an opportunity to join. My next gong bath is going to be Saturday, August 29th at 10 a.m. and a second one at 12:30 at Reiki Oasis. And my Sacred Egypt Pilgrimage is happening October 13th through the 26th. I still have room for a couple of more people. If you want to find out about it, send me an email at ReikiOasis.com. So yeah, we're waking up this morning in an extraordinary celestial passage. Yesterday, August 12th, we experienced a total solar eclipse and a new moon at 20 degrees Leo. And before sunrise yesterday in Seattle, six planets stretched across the morning sky. And somebody actually texted me, if you got up around 5 in the morning, you could look out toward the eastern horizon and see them. We had Jupiter, Mercury, Mars, Uranus, Saturn, and Neptune, all just planetary parade coming right up there. Some of these planets you could see with the naked eye, of course, you know, Pluto. And we also had the Perseid meteor shower. And somebody actually sent me a picture they took of that, which was amazing. And then, oh man, you know, the Leo eclipse is a Leo eclipse that happened yesterday, opens a brand new chapter around courage, creativity, visibility, leadership, and authentic self-expression. Leo is asking us, who are you when you stop hiding? What is uniquely yours to create? And with the lunar nodes moving through the Leo Aquarius axis, yeah, Aquarius adds another question. How can what you came here to be contribute to something larger than yourself? That Leo Aquarius axis, by the way, is a big deal. You know, I talked about the Barbeau basket, this astrology that's in the sky it's pretty undocumented. But it's really, I was thinking about Star Trek the other day about, you know, is it for the good of the one or the good of the many? And that's that Leo Aquarian access. Leo is the king. You know, we've got all this energy right in Regulus, the heart of the king, the lion heart. Is it being declared and decreed to us, or is it Aquarius, we the people? So boy, oh boy, is that astrology pertinent. Mars entered Cancer on August 11th, which was 2 days ago, shifting our motivation toward home, family, security, longing, and emotional truth. My sensitive Cancerians out there, you know what I'm talking about. And with Mars entering Cancer, Mars, the planet of war, that fiery planet going into sensitive, watery Cancer. You see how that's kind of like, you know, it's going to be emotional. So personally, we may become more protective of what and whom we love. And collectively, this can intensify conversations around homeland, borders, security, personal security, national security, national identity. And meanwhile, Uranus, newly in Gemini, began its long revolution through communication, information, media, technology, and the ways that we exchange ideas. Look for more and more technology coming in as time goes by. And Saturn and Neptune are both retrograde in the fiery sign of Aries, while Pluto continues to be retrograde in Aquarius, bringing forward those questions around leadership, power, institutions, and our collective future.

0: is we're going through major reassessment. On August 15th, Mercury is going to join Jupiter in Leo. And I especially love this because Mercury is communication and writing, and Jupiter expands wisdom, meaning, and understanding, which is really what Joanne's going to talk about in a minute when she would talk about soul writing. It's beautiful energy for journaling and publishing, speaking our truth, receiving larger perspectives. That beautiful Mercury with Jupiter in Leo. Wow, it's perfect. It's just perfect for the show. Sometimes we suddenly understand the meaning of something we've been living through for months or even years. And like I said, we're traveling between these two eclipses. Yesterday's Leo solar eclipse opened the doorway. On August 28th, we reach a partial full moon lunar eclipse at 5 degrees Pisces, opposing the sun in Virgo. Leo says, open your heart and become visible. Aquarius says, what will you contribute? Virgo says, what is real, useful, and worthy of your energy? And Pisces whispers, become quiet enough to hear your soul. Whew, that's a lot going on. So now, between now and August 28th, pay attention to what leaves, what unexpectedly arrives, because it's unexpected. The dreams you remember, boy, have I been dreaming like a crazy woman, and the conversations that stay with you, maybe even rehashing it, right? Going over and over that conversation, especially the quiet inner voices that keep repeating. So the questions for the eclipse passage, what's going to happen to me? What is trying to awaken through me? Wow. And so on the astrological stage, we're going to bring Joanna DiMaggio, because Joanne DiMaggio, and she is an MAscht. She is a very respected author, past life researcher, spiritual mentor, hypnotherapist, regression, past life, right? And longtime student of the work of Edgar Cayce since 1987. She has spent nearly 40 years exploring reincarnation, past lives, consciousness, pre-life planning, and what she calls soul writing, a written form of meditation designed to open a conversation with the higher self. Her newly revised book is called Soul Writing, Conversing with Your Higher Self, and it's expanding on an earlier book from, I think it's 2011, Joanne, I'm not quite sure. Yeah. And she's got new research in it. And she also has a beautiful companion book called The Soul Writing Journal. Joanne has a master's degree in transpersonal studies, and she has her spiritual mentor certification through Atlantic U University. I've had her on the show before. She writes the most fascinating books. She wrote, here's some of the titles: Your Soul Remembers, Accessing Your Past Life Through Soul Writing. Yeah, I like it. Karma Can Be a Real Pain, right? Past Life Cues to Current Life Maladies, and so forth. She also wrote a great book about Thomas Jefferson reincarnated. We talked about that. That was fascinating. It was a fascinating book, and I just suggest you check her out. So welcome to the show. Thanks for your patience with my opening with the astrology, but you know, the stars are lined up for you.
1: Yeah, sounds like it. Yeah, it was great.
0: Yeah. So I have your beautiful book here. Just going to show people. Soul Writing. I love the feather on here. I like the cover. But I got to ask you, what is soul writing, and how did you discover it? How'd you do it? How'd you start it?
1: Well, soul writing is a written form of meditation. So if you think of prayer is you talking to God. Meditation is God talking to you. Soul writing is you taking notes. Basically, that's the way it works. So it's writing in an altered state of consciousness. You go into meditation and surround yourself with white light, say a prayer of protection, put the pen down, and off you go. I stumbled onto it as a child, and I tell the story in my book about how I wanted to come up with a secret code so that my parents wouldn't know what I was writing about. Because my parents were born in this country, but they spoke fluent Italian to my grandparents. And so they would slip into the Italian whenever they didn't want my brother or I to know what they were talking about. And I thought that was very rude. I thought, I'll show you. And I ended up, being raised a good little Catholic girl, I knew how to pray. So I went under the sink in the bathroom, which was the only private room we had in the house. And I said, "Dear Jesus, would you send me this secret code so that I could write messages and mom and dad won't be able to read them. And then they'll know how it feels to be left out." Yeah. I started getting these little figures. And so I used them and I wrote my little messages, left them around the house. My parents could care less. They didn't notice it. They didn't care. So I thought, this didn't work. Fast forward like 25 years ahead of time into the future. And I'm sitting in a calligraphy class at my local community college because I loved the whole idea of writing and the flow of the ink on the paper and all that was fascinating to me. And so I'm sitting there and the first day she pulls down this chart and she said, "This is the origin of handwriting. And what do you think it was?" It was my secret code. And I recognized those little figures and I was like, "Wait a minute, how does she know this?" Turns out it was the Phoenician alphabet. And so suddenly I had pulled this in, now whether I remembered it because I lived then or it was in the collective consciousness and I pulled it in, I don't know. But then I noticed I was using that same process that saying the prayer, asking for help in college because I would, I wasn't a good student. I majored in history. And, we had to write essays all the time. And so sometimes I didn't know what the heck to write. And I just put it out there to the universe. I said, "Can you help me with this?" And the pen would go off. But it only happened when it was on 18th century American history. And that's because I had a past life then. And so it was kind of from memory almost that I didn't know I even had because I wasn't into this then. And I always get an A on these papers. And I thought, wow, this is pretty cool, I realized I joined the ARE in 1987. This was right after Shirley MacLaine's Out on a Limb became the miniseries.
0: Yeah.
1: I joined ARE, and a few years later, they had a big conference in Chicago on how to become your own psychic. And lo and behold, they said the two top things not to do was automatic writing and the Ouija board. And I was doing both of those at the time. So I thought, what is this automatic writing? Why is it bad? And then that's when I discovered that Edgar Cayce had given many readings in which he talked about inspirational writing versus automatic writing. Mm-hmm. And so I became passionate about that. When I attended Atlantic University, that became my thesis, soul writing. And then my mentor at the time, the late Henry Reed, said to me, this would make a great book. And the rest, as they say, is history.
0: You know, I want to, first of all, that is a fantastic story. I would love to have been sitting next to you when that Phoenician alphabet came down and you just went, oh.
1: I didn't even question it. I was like, okay, these are crazy looking stick figures, but all right, you know.
0: It's great. Have you ever done a past life regression to see if you lived in Phoenicia or it would be Phoenicia? Yeah.
1: Huh? I have not. I have uncovered quite a few of my past lives, but not that one. I haven't really specifically looked for that because I don't think I'm working on any issues from that particular life. So the life that I'm really working on is that one I mentioned from 18th century American history. That has permeated this life for me. So that was what the karmic issues that I brought in were primarily from that life.
0: You know, I want to pause for a minute and then I want to go back to your book, but you know, past life work is such fascinating work. You've been doing that for a long time with people.
1: Yeah. I think it's one of the most transformative tools that we have. Because we understand, and it's really not about the past, it's about the present, you know, because, you come into this life, you've brought some karmic issues with you that you decided to work on in this particular life, because this was the perfect life to work on those issues. Mm-hmm. Mm-hmm. And many people, they only come for one session. They don't need to have repeat sessions because we get right to the core of the issue. And I've had so many people tell me that it lifted a burden from their shoulders that they've had for many, many years. They didn't have the answer, and suddenly here's the answer, and it makes perfect sense to them. And that's a healing. And that's really what past life work is about. It's a healing.
0: Yeah. I love what you're saying, because a lot of people are like, oh, I want to, you know, was I Cleopatra? You know, was I, you know, the queen of the world? And it isn't that. Not at all. When you find that life that is affecting you the most, because I heard you say that, it's the life that you're working on things. My goodness, that's so powerful, because it comes into our life, you know, across relationships or across our health, or pick an area, right? Do you end up reincarnating with people that you lived with in that past life, or do you work with different people? How does that work?
1: We have a primary soul family, a soul group, or a pod, I call them. And these same souls have reincarnated with us over and over and over again since the beginning of time. Now we change our gender and we change the role that we play. So your mother in this life could have been your husband in a previous life. But the essence of them, the soul, remains the same. So you could sort of see, you could feel them out as to whether they're familiar to you or not. And they make the decision in our pre-life planning session when we're planning the next life. They'll say, you said you want to work on abandonment in your next life. I'm going to come in with you, and at some point, I'm going to abandon you, because that's the lesson you decided to work on. So it's really, it's the most logical, and I have to say beautiful, explanation of every aspect of our lives. You know, like, why are some people rich and some poor? Why are some people healthy and some people are not? Why do some people experience love on a very deep level? And why are some people, they cannot seem to find love in this life? So any question that you have, especially about your physical conditions, because I did a whole research project on that, about that we bring in physical, the physical conditions we're dealing with today may have had their origin in a prior lifetime, and we've brought them in with us to work on, because it's really a memory clue or a memory trigger of what happened to us in a prior lifetime that we need to pay attention to. So it goes across the board. And even if you don't believe in it, it can help you. You know, the majority of people in this country don't believe in reincarnation. But I have found it to be so many aha moments come from it. And that people's lives are truly changed afterwards. They're stunned sometimes after a regression. I can't even speak, because they're just like, I had no idea. Yeah. I had never saw this before. I had no clue about it. But now it makes perfect sense. And that's what you want to hear, because that initiates a healing.
0: Yeah, I love that so much. I do some past life regression work with people too, healing work, right? I'm always very clear about that. So I love talking about it with other professional practitioners, right? Like, you know what you're doing. And I think it's really important. It's really, really important. When we untangle all of that stuff that's going on, you know, we untangle it, we're able to let it go, move forward, resolve it, whatever the deal it is, right? Yeah.
1: Right. Sometimes just knowing what it is a healing unto itself. Yeah. Because it'll help you to change your perspective on it.
0: Yeah.
1: You know, and so instead of going, why is this happening to me? I don't understand. Why? And then all of a sudden you'll shift over to, oh, I see. I understand. Yeah. I get it now. Yeah. And then you can act accordingly.
0: Mm-hmm. Yeah. You start to think about it different. I wanted to bring that up because it actually weaves into your soul writing, because you can use the soul writing with the past life work. I want you to answer that question at some point, but before we do, because I realize I've jumped ahead because I'm excited about talking to you, right? I want to go back. So soul writing, and you said some things too, like you had gone to this thing where you were learning how to become your own psychic. I love that comment, becoming your own psychic. And there are so many people out there delving into these things, and they'll watch a 10-second TikTok, and then they'll, you know, light candles and try to make something happen. So you had two really powerful warnings there. I was just going to say that, warnings or cautions, right? Which is automatic writing and, of course, the Ouija board, right? The Ouija board, which, oh boy. Yeah, we could talk about that. When I was a girl, you know, there were these trendy things. The Ouija board in the bathroom at school was one of them. And don't do it. Just say no. Just shake your head no. Just say no. So what is the difference between soul writing and automatic writing? And talk about that just a little bit.
1: Sure. Well, in my research, I found that there are several major differences between the two. And this is how you can tell, you know, if you've gone from soul writing and you're going over the border here to automatic writing. Soul writing comes from within. And automatic writing is coming from without. It's coming from an outside source. Soul writing, it always includes a meditation beforehand. You'd never do it without a meditation. Whereas automatic writing, people just sit down and they just start writing. They don't do the meditation. With soul writing, you have a total awareness of what you're writing at all times. There's no secrets there. You're not shocked, you know, when you go back and read it because you already knew what you wrote. Whereas with automatic writing, you often do not know what it is you're writing until you do go back and reread it. So there's that disconnect there. So with soul writing, you just consciously watch the writing appear on the page. With automatic writing, you have no control of your hand sometimes. I mean, really, I've experienced this. It is scary.
0: Yeah, yeah.
1: With soul writing, your handwriting is the same as it would be if you're writing in a conscious state. But with automatic writing, your handwriting changes. And I know this for a fact because there was a time I would get kind of cocky when I was first doing this. And I'd go, I don't need to do all these precautions ahead of time. I don't need the prayer of protection. I don't need to go into meditation. And sure enough, the handwriting changed. It was really tiny and it would go up at an angle. And I felt the difference in my arm. And I'm going like this. I was shaking my hand to try to get rid of it. So there's that. Always say the prayer of protection, always. And with automatic writing, people don't say a prayer before they do it. They just do it. But the biggest difference between the two, the way you can tell, is that with soul writing, your soul's being guided. Very gently, you're being nudged in a certain direction. Whereas with automatic writing, your soul is being compelled to do something. It's being directed. Like also too, I should say, with soul writing, you have the collective conscious writing with you. So it's like, we are with you always in love and in light. Whereas with automatic writing, it's often I. It's the ego-based I. I am here to tell you. You must listen to me. I've told you, you know, whatever. But that's one of the biggest differences between the two. So to prevent the automatic writing, I have a whole list of steps just to establish a writing ritual. But the three most important ones are to do the meditation, to surround yourself with white light, picture a bubble of light all around you so that it's impenetrable, and to say that prayer of protection. The ARE, when Hugh Lynn Casey was alive, Edgar's son, he wrote a book called Venture Inward. There's a whole chapter in there about people that came to ARE because they thought they were possessed. And that's the reason why ARE says no to automatic writing, because they're afraid of possession. Because you're not using those protections to keep lower level influences out. Because once you open yourself up like that, you know, you've got these low energy level vibrations that want to come in. And so now you're protecting yourself by putting that bubble of light around you, and you're perfectly safe to do this work. So I really encourage, no matter what you do, make sure you say that prayer of protection, you do the meditation, and you surround yourself with white light.
0: Yeah. And I want to let people know that, you know, Joanne has all of this in her book. She really does. She's got a whole chapter on it, like how to establish it. She takes you step by step. She's got the prayer of protection in here. And it's really great. I cannot thank you enough for putting that in here. I am a big girl who's always telling people, make sure you protect yourself before you do anything. And people are like, huh? You know, and I think that sometimes we're like eager children, that we're just so excited. Like, I want the answers. I want to talk to my higher self. I don't know what it is, but I want to talk to it. And we can be fooled. We can open ourselves up without knowing that we're doing it.
1: The Ouija board's the same thing. When I was younger, we played with the Ouija board. And I thought, Parker Brothers makes it, and they sell it at Toys R Us. How bad could this be? Right? Well, it's very bad. Just if you have one at home, throw it away. Don't ever use it. Because, again, that brings in these low-level energies. And I had poltergeist activity in my house.
0: Yes.
1: Because I didn't know any better. I was this is when I first awoke to an esoteric lifestyle, I guess I could say. And I was like a little kid in a candy shop. So it was like I'm a sponge and I'm trying everything without really understanding or knowing what it was I was doing. So I would just tell people, before you venture into any area of spiritual practice, make sure that you've done your homework and you know the pros and the cons of it. You'll find more pros than cons, obviously, but once in a while you're gonna have a little bit of a warning, you know, of what not to do. So that's very important, and I hope I've addressed that in the book well enough.
0: Yeah, I think you did a really great job, and also because you've got step-by-step instructions, and I'm kind of like, all you got to do is just read it and go through it and take your time. You know, take your time, get yourself a nice journal, like one that Joanne has out there that has prompts in it. Like, maybe you could ask these questions. I want to ask you, so in our soul writing, it says conversing with your higher self. What is the higher self?
1: I think of the higher self as the soul that's activated to communicate with you. And you can also... because I kind of struggled with the subtitle of the book, but some people believe they're talking to their guide. So you might be talking to an ascended master. They think that they're talking to their angel, if that's what their belief system is. Some people think they're going directly to God. Yeah. Some people think that it's a family member on the other side who's providing guidance. So it can be anything that you choose to believe it is. Most of the time, they do not identify themselves. They don't provide a name for you to call them because they don't think that's important. And I just think every one of us has a guide that's been assigned to us who kind of just waits for us to ask questions, because that's what they're there for. They're there to give us the answers. But if you don't ask the question, you know, the answer doesn't come. And I think soul writing is a really, really excellent way of getting those answers.
0: Write any
1: question at all and they'll answer it.
0: I like what you said, and we'll come back to that, any question at all, right? But you have to ask the question.
1: Right.
0: And I know a lot of people are scared of even asking a question. Like, I'm the big question girl. I always drove people crazy as a kid because they're like, stop asking questions, right? But that is it. They're waiting. They're just waiting. They want to communicate, or they or it or your higher self or however you want to say we want to talk to you and help you. And that's exciting and scary and nervous and fantastic, and like going to meet someone for the first time, and then you're like, what if I can't think of anything to say? I think you'll be okay. Yeah, I think you'll be okay. We're going to take
1: think of it as being an I was just going to say, it's like meeting a friend you haven't seen in a long time and you're having coffee at their kitchen table. It's that kind of a sense of familiarity.
0: Yeah. We're going to take a little station break, and my guest today, Joanne DiMaggio, Soul Writing is the book we're talking about, because she's written so many. So this is the one. And just get it. Just go ahead and get it right now during the break. And this is Loretta Brown. We'll be right back.
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0: Welcome back to the original Loretta Brown Show with me, the original Loretta Brown. Ha ha! There's probably other Loretta Browns out there. Love to all the Loretta Browns in the world. And my wonderful guest, Joanne DiMaggio. A reminder that these shows are archived. You can download them for free at the KKNW 1150 AM archives for the original Loretta Brown Show. We're live on YouTube right now. And we're also on X, Megaphone, iTunes, Podcast One, Spotify, Pandora. I don't know. Just go find it. And check out Joanne DiMaggio. Joanne, what's your website?
1: JoanneDiMaggio.com.
0: That's so easy, right?
1: Yeah.
0: It's so easy. So we're talking before the break about the soul writing experience, like how to set it up and how to do it. And you can ask a question about anything. Are there any questions we should not ask?
1: Not that I know of.
0: Okay, yeah.
1: You know, and the more serious the question, the more serious the answer. The more frivolous the question, the more frivolous the answer. So it's important to really think about the question, state it very succinctly so spirit has no question what you're asking. They you know, there's no alternate meanings to it. And you can ask about anything. And I have a list of ways to apply it to your life to give people an idea. There's also some questions in there that are most commonly asked.
0: Can you give us an example of that? What's a commonly asked question?
1: Yeah, you know, like if you're having a problem with a relationship issue, so what is the source of this problem, you know, between me and my sister or my spouse or my parents, whatever. You know, why can't I find the right job? Why am I dealing with this health issue? Where does this health issue come from? You can ask about past lives with it. I use it many times after a regression because the regression will only give you so much information about a particular past life. And then I use the soul writing to go in there and get the backstory or answer a question that wasn't answered. Or many times people will say to me, well, this is all great about my past life, but what am I supposed to do with it now? So the soul writing will give them the guidance. This is how you apply it to who you are today. You can also use soul writing. This is the fun part of it. You can use it to talk to your own past life personality. So say that in your past life, your name was Sarah, and you lived on the prairie in the 1800s. You can communicate with Sarah. You could ask her questions. You know, what was it like for you? What were your fears? What were your joys? You know, things like that. Excuse me, can be asked. There's just a lot of ways to use it, really.
0: I wanted to ask you, because this is a question that I think people would ask, how do you tell the difference between, how do I say this, the ramblings of your own mind and this, and I'm going to ask you, do you hear it as a voice? Are you like taking dictation? Like you said, it's like you're taking notes.
1: It's been it's been called a rapid dictation.
0: Okay.
1: Course in Miracles, that's how she described getting it, as a rapid dictation. There are composers who use the same process. Now, they're not writing words, they're writing music, but it's coming to them the same identical way.
0: Mm-hmm.
1: You can tell because you know that in a conscious state, you never would have come up with that. That your writing is at a much higher level than it would be if you were just consciously writing. So you'll read it, you go. And a lot of people say, who's doing this writing? It's not me. Well, it is you. It really is. So like I said, you can really ask anything of spirit and you'll get an answer. Now, when I ask spirit, what's the difference between the Ten Commandments and universal laws, I ended up with a 2-week course. Like I was in a classroom every day and they went through every single one of the Ten Commandments that's in the book and gave me a tutorial about it. But the thing that they wrote at the beginning that really stopped me dead in my tracks was that they said, there is no universal law that begins with thou shalt not. Now, in a conscious state, I never would have thought of that. That never would have come to me. And so when I wrote that, I've had to sit back. I go, whoa, where is this coming from? So you get these aha moments when you do the writing and you realize that there's something at a much higher level that's working through you. And so that to provide you with a guidance that you normally would never think of in a regular conscious state.
0: You know, I'm gonna say yes to everything you just said. You know, I was telling Joanne during the break that I've been in the habit of journaling. I love to journal, and often in the morning I'll just ask my soul, "What do you want me to know today?" Or you know, this idea that you're working on something, you've got something that's troubling you, or you're trying to figure something out. And when you do this type of writing, especially with the preparation of the space, the meditation, the prayer, and you're already getting into that space, I've always been blown away at what I call the higher wisdom or the insight into something, where I'm like, man, I've been down here kind of wallowing around in my emotions, and all of a sudden it's like some kind of a breakthrough of some kind. Yeah.
1: Right. And sometimes it's information you may not want to hear.
0: Okay.
1: But you always have to understand that it's for your highest and best, that your soul, your guides, angel, whatever you want to think of it, is looking out for what's best for you. And I know for me, I'm the kind of person that I can get very easily distracted and taken away from my purpose here on Earth, which is using the Casey formula of an ideal. My purpose is to inspire and empower through the written word. So if I go off of that ideal and I start doing something else, something will happen and bring me back to that ideal. And in 2018, I was diagnosed with non-Hodgkin's lymphoma. And I thought, okay, I have to drastically change what I'm doing. Because at that time, I was involved in a lot of volunteer activities. You know, I was heading up a holistic healing center for Unity in Charlottesville. I was the leader of the ARE Charlottesville team. I was doing programs, bringing speakers in every single month. And it was taking me away from the writing. But when I got this diagnosis, I had to reassess where I was going to put my energy, because I didn't have much energy. Mm-hmm. And I put it, and the message from Spirit was, now this will slow you down, and all you really can do at this point is write. And that's what I did. That's where my books came out of that. And when I started doing that, you know, lo and behold, I've been in remission from that for all these years, and I'm feeling better than I've ever felt. But that's because my energies are now into the writing, which is what I'm here to do. I mean, I do the regression work, and that's a passion of mine that I don't think I'll ever give up. By combining the two, the regression with the soul writing, it's really taking it to a whole new level. So whatever information or guidance you get, if you balk at it, I mean, that's your right to do that. You have free will. You don't have to follow what it tells you to do. But just know that it's from a loving source who only has the absolute best in mind for you and your soul as you're journeying through this life and the next.
0: Yeah, that's big. That's actually big information, because I was going to ask, do we ever hear something we don't want to hear? But we will, yes.
1: Mm-hmm. Yeah.
0: Yeah, but in a loving manner, I think, is the tonality of everything I'm hearing, you know, woven into the way that you're saying things, like the way you receive that information, staying conscious of it while you're doing it, and all of the things that you said earlier. You have a new chapter in your book about soul writing for children.
1: Mm-hmm.
0: Would talk about that, please.
1: Yeah, I long thought about if we were to start our children and this journey early on,
0: mm-hmm.
1: How would that impact their lives? But I didn't know how to do it with a child. And my daughter's a teacher. I talked to her a little bit about it and didn't come up with anything. And so Spirit was sort of on me, like, you need to write this. You need to do something about the children. And I do have young grandchildren. I have three beautiful, loving souls that are in my life. And I thought, can I try this on them? And I haven't done that yet. I think the oldest one is 10, and I might start with him. But I told Spirit, you know, because I kind of have this relationship, like, listen, if you want this chapter written, you write it. And so basically that chapter is almost exclusively soul writing. So it's directly what Spirit gives as advice on how to teach it to children, which is a little different than teaching it to an adult. And like I said, I haven't done it yet, but I did want to put it in there, wanted to put it out there. And then I also have another new chapter on soul writing for practitioners.
0: Yeah.
1: And again, that was almost totally soul writing rather than me conscious state writing. So those are the two new chapters in the book. And then I've added additional information to some of the other chapters, kind of bringing them up to date. Because yes, the book was done in 2011. And so I thought, I've had so much more information come to me over the years that I thought, you know, how about an update? And so that's why the new version came out. That plus the journal. I've always wanted to do a journal on soul writing. And so I came up with a companion journal for people to use if they, it'll give them little prompts, and like you said, and I think that's very helpful.
0: I think it's super helpful, especially because, you know, the idea of, okay, now I'm going to do this thing, you know, the audience is like, okay, Joanna and Loretta, we're going to try and do this thing. And then you're sitting there with a blank piece of paper and you're just like, blank.
1: Yeah.
0: Now what, right? You know, it's like deer in the headlight things. Do people, what happens if you don't get anything? What if you ask a question and you're just like,
1: well, yeah, most people get something on their first try. They may just get a word here or there. They may get a phrase, and then some people will get a full sentence, and some people will get paragraph after paragraph. It just depends. You really have to surrender to it. You really have to have no expectations of it. You really cannot control the pen. You cannot control. You don't like something, you can't just try to not write it. Just let it flow. And I think practice is important too. So just stick with it. Try, like Edgar Casey said, do it at the same time and in the same place every day. Now that's part of the advice that I give people who are just starting out. But eventually you'll be able to do it anywhere. I've done it on a plane. I've done it on a balcony at a hotel. I've done it in a conference room. You know, you get used to it. You can hear, you get a certain feeling, like you know that they want to talk to you. I tell my friends, I'm getting buzzed, and they laugh. They think that's terribly funny. But that's the way it feels to me. Like, hello, Joanne, we have something to say. And I'm like, not now. I'm in the middle of a conference, you know. But that's how it works, basically, that once you establish that connection with Spirit, it's always there. And you just need to tap into it whenever you choose to.
0: Yeah, I was thinking that sometimes people sit there. I think sometimes we try too hard. Like I literally had someone say to me, but Loretta, I'm not hearing anything. And I'm like, hearing? Do we hear it or do we just write it? I don't know. Right. Like, I don't know.
1: I think when you get used to who you have as spirit guides, then you can start hearing them. Because I have one that's a comedian. And when I take a walk, I can hear him and I start laughing. And I think if anybody walks past me while I'm laughing like this, they're going to think I'm cuckoo. But anyway, you know, you can't hear them. I don't hear words before I write them, though. The words just, and then I see them on the page. But using it in other modalities, I think, you can learn to. It's just channeling, basically. So, you know, you're channeling spirit when you're doing the writing. So there's no reason you can't apply it to other areas of this kind of work.
0: Yeah. I was thinking about that myself also, because I was trying to, you know, when people say something to you like that, like, I can't hear anything, and then I'm sitting, do I hear anything? It's sort of like all in the moment.
1: Yeah.
0: I am a musician, by the way. I do. I have like all this music that people are like, where is it, Loretta? And I go, well, you know, I haven't brought it out yet. But it is very much that way, to where it's coming while I'm playing the piano. Like, it's happening. It's hard to explain. It's like, am I hearing it? I don't know. I can't answer the question. It's happening.
1: Yeah, that's the best thing
0: I can say.
1: You know, I have a kind of a connection with the Beatles and wrote a whole book about the Beatles and spirituality.
0: Yeah, you did.
1: And
0: that's a good one.
1: Paul McCartney and John Lennon both talked about that, where they got their inspiration mostly in a dream. Or, you know, they'd hear the music in the dream, then they would get up and And Paul Simon said the same thing, Simon and Garfunkel. So I think a lot of musicians, that's the, they say that's how they get it. They acknowledge that it's coming from a whole different source than when they the writing of the music in a conscious state. I mean, it was, who was it? Mozart said, whence and how it comes, I do not know, you know. So so it's always there. You just have to tap into it.
0: Yeah, it's true. And I've dreamt songs and woke up and written them out. And I've also had songs fully formed appear. To me, it's like a pop of a bubble in intense emotional states where I'm feeling something very emotionally. And then all of a sudden, boom, there's the whole song. Wow. It's there. And all I have to do is write it down. And writing it down is so tedious.
1: I'll bet. Yeah.
0: You know, I was comparing Beethoven's handwriting to, I don't know if it was Mozart or somebody, you know, the way they drew the notes, the notation. And Beethoven's like me. He's just like slop it on there. Like, here's a bunch of notes. Start there and go to there. You know, just do it.
1: Right? Remarkable.
0: Yeah, it's pretty amazing. You also talk about, you know, in your soul writing for practitioners, you call the companion mode of healing. So how does that work? Tell me a little bit about that.
1: That's based on the shamanic journey. And this is basically what it is you're getting a message on behalf of somebody else. You get their permission first, of course. You don't just arbitrarily get a message for somebody and say, here, this is what it said about you.
0: Yeah.
1: If they're a client of yours and you want to go a little deeper into the healing aspect of your therapy with them, ask their permission and you can get a message on their behalf. So it's shamanic journeying, you know, it's doing it at a distance, in other words. So when I teach it to people that come to my classes, I'll pair people up. So one of them will write something, they'll both write a soul writing message, and then they'll hand it to the other person, and that person will meditate on that message and ask their guide, can you give me some additional information that I could share with my partner? And then they'll get something in soul writing, and then they'll share it. And every single time that happens, they're getting information that, first of all, that they couldn't have known because they don't know this person that they've been paired up with. And it always, always adds to the depth of the lesson that they're working on right now. So it's very powerful. And I think practitioners especially benefit from doing that with their clients.
0: Yeah. I think it's super important. Speaking for my own self, and I know other people are out there, where there's many, many times I've worked with people and it's like, okay, we've done everything, right? And then, nope, you know, nothing is happening, or we're at this, I call it the stuck point. We're just stuck there. So the soul writing, that companion mode of healing, right, to be able to do that for your clients or for the people you're working with or for the people you love, I think is really important. It opens up doorways to other things. Do you have any personal stories you could share about that, or you know, things that you've seen that you could share? Because I know a lot of stuff is confidential, but
1: I think it's like the companion mode of healing. If you look in the book, I had a control group, a research book, when I was working on my thesis, and we did that, and then they talked. I did it with them. So in other words, they would write a message, and then I would focus on it and write something back. And they said that it really was amazing to them. And it was amazing to them that when the thought came to them that, we're all kind of communicating with the same source, aren't we? That alone, that idea that we're not alone, that we're all connected, was such a powerful, powerful message and of healing for them. I think that was what they all took away from the research project, was that they're not alone, that there's always help available to them. There's always somebody that'll listen to them. There's always someone who'll offer them some advice and love and companionship. And, you know, when you establish this kind of a rapport with spirit, it really feels like that there's this invisible arm around you that's giving you a hug and telling you it's going to be okay. So just to know that there's no question that's off limits. You can ask very profound questions about esoteric philosophies like I did with the Ten Commandments and Universal Laws. Or you can ask, you know, an everyday question of like, I think I'm in the wrong field. Can you kind of gently push me in the right direction? Or, you know, the relationship issues, or if you have problems with money, what's, you know, it's not, like I said earlier, finding the source of a lot of the issues that you're dealing with is very healing. And that's where the soul writing comes in, because it can pinpoint it for you and offer you some encouragement. And it's a never ending source of assistance and love in a loving way. I always tell people, if you're writing and suddenly you're being called names or you're being commanded to do something, you're with the wrong folks. You know, go back out, reestablish that connection, reinforce that white light, say that prayer again, make sure that you're with the right people, because it shouldn't be that way. It should be very loving and gentle message to you.
0: Yeah. I was thinking when you were talking that, you know, our world is so chaotic right now, and people are having a lot of trouble with anxiety and fear and am I safe and will my money be okay and, you know, being laid off the job or whatever it is, right? And I just really want to, you know, encourage people, you know, to get your book and give soul writing a try. See if you can go to that higher realm and get some answers or some peace of mind or some kind of direction to help navigate through this challenging time.
1: I think the peace of mind is the important part of it, because that's the message that I've been getting on a regular basis. And I put a new soul writing message in my newsletter every month. So if anybody wants to get my newsletter, they can sign up. But that they have been sort of harping on that for a while now. Like just hang in there, be patient, because good things are going to come. It's difficult right now, and it's almost like you got to kind of get through this, but everything's going to be okay on the other side. Now, when that'll happen, I don't know. Will I even be here when that happens? I don't know. But there is a hopefulness to the message that, of course, I don't know if it wasn't going to be hopeful, if they'd say, sell everything, go, you know,
0: give up.
1: I don't know, right? Because you know,
0: go to the mountains, never come back. You know.
1: We're physical beings having, we're spiritual beings having a physical experience, and so, and you know, you might say, well, maybe I'm going to exit the planet pretty soon. Maybe it's time for, because a lot of people are exiting right now.
0: Yeah, a lot of people are.
1: I don't know if you've noticed that.
0: I have noticed it.
1: Yeah, a lot of my mentors, people that I learned from close to, and they were teachers of mine, they have left. And it's getting a little lonely on this side of the veil. And then you realize, oh, my goodness, I've moved up to that to that level now. And you know, but I'm very mindful that there is nothing is random. And everything is happening for a purpose. And you just have to get above it and look at it from that point of view, and then you'll feel a lot more calm and peaceful about where you are today.
0: Yeah, that's very well said. And I've also lost a couple of my teachers, and I can feel this transition energy. And I'm kind of like, I always feel like I was just here to, you know, spread a little love around, grab a hold of people's hands and yank them out of the darkness, come into the light, and let's sing, let's have a party, let's do a kumbaya. Let's do s'mores. That's what we got to do, right? We got to hang in there with each other, but we got to put our arms around each other. And I love the idea that we're not alone. So we are at the end, which is ridiculous. It's ridiculous. Final words for everybody out there.
1: Just trust yourself and trust spirit, and try the soul writing. I think you'll get something out of it. I will probably have a soul writing course on my website soon. So that you can actually go through the course with me, and then the meditation will be there, the reverie to lead you into the soul writing. So look for that. And also you could go to my website if you're interested in a private soul writing session, or if you want a regression, you can do that. I do them through Zoom. So do check out my website.
0: Yeah, I might have to do that with you. I'll reach out. Everybody out there, so much love. Please enjoy the week. And Joanne DiMaggio, thank you so, so much. And lots of love to everybody. Bye now.
1: Bye.
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5: And good Monday morning to you. Benny Mathers here for a look at your alternative talk AM 1150 traffic update for around the sound. Well, there is a little bit of fog out there making the morning commute just a little bit slower. So don't forget to turn on those headlights. Take a little bit slower while you're sipping your favorite beverage. I-5 northbound near the off-ramp to Northwest Avenue and Milepost 257, a recent disabled vehicle partially blocking the ramp. And that earlier collision northbound on I-5 in Marysville has been cleared. All the lanes are back open, but in the wake of that, there's a small slowing. So bring your patients along with you in that area. And stay tuned. Coming up next, after the news and weather, it's Talk Cosmos. And it's all about the Astrojam Eclipse Mystery Charts. Stay tuned.
6: NBC News Radio, I'm Michael Kastner. President Trump says Iran should raise the white flag of surrender. He made the comment to Fox News this morning as the memorandum of understanding between the U.S. and Iran is set to expire. The deal was reached in June and aimed to put a pause on the fighting as well as reopen the Strait of Hormuz. Trump warned the U.S. will heavily bomb Oman if it gets in the way of the U.S. reopening the critical waterway. Traffic through the strait remains below pre-war levels. At least seven people are dead after severe storms brought flash flooding across Indiana. In Indianapolis, Louisa Senor says that she returned to find her home was heavily damaged by floodwaters.
7: We spent a lot of time renovating and doing a lot of work to it. It was difficult.
6: A record amount of rain caused streams and rivers to flood their banks across the state last week, causing Governor Mike Braun to request a presidential emergency declaration, which President Trump granted. The victims range in ages from 4 years old to 86. The Supreme Court has rejected President Trump's request to reconsider an appeal involving a $5 million judgment awarded to E. Jean Carroll. The judgment stems from a jury finding Trump liable for sexually abusing Carroll in 1996 and defaming her in 2022. The justices had already declined to hear Trump's initial appeal in June. Actress Hayden Panettiere has passed away. She was 36. Steve Patterson with more.
8: Overnight, police in Greenville, South Carolina, saying they responded to a report of an unresponsive female. She was pronounced dead at the scene, authorities not yet providing a cause of death.
6: Multiple reports say Panettiere died from an apparent drug overdose. She was known for the series Heroes and Nashville. Michael Kastner, NBC News Radio.
9: A Better Life with Dr. Sanjay Gupta.
10: When our kids were little, my wife and I childproofed the house. Gates on sets of stairs, locked up cabinets, we covered the electrical outlets. One thing a lot of people overlook, though, everyday cleaning products. A new study at a nationwide children's hospital found that over the last decade and a half, almost a 250,000 American children age 5 and under wound up in the emergency room because of them. The biggest culprits, bleach, along with laundry and dish detergents, especially those little detergent packets, which to a toddler can look an awful lot like candy. Here's the good news. It's totally preventable. Treat cleaning products like you treat medications. Store them up high, out of sight, and ideally locked away. And then put them back after every use. Always keep them in their original containers. Never, for example, an old food jar. I'm Dr. Sanjay Gupta, helping you live a better life.
5: And let's go ahead and take a look now at your alternative talk weather outlook for Monday. Well, a pretty much consistent week. We'll see a few clouds in the morning, making way to more sunshine by the afternoon. High temperatures in the upper 70s to low 80s in selected areas. For the evenings, partly to mostly clear skies, and low temperatures in the mid to upper 50s.
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13: good morning from the big island in Hawaii, where Lala is still moving a little onward. And I, for me,

0: Research shows, on average, car accident victims with a lawyer get over 3 times more money than those without one. Better off with Blue Hop.
1: Which is a little odd, because it's usually pretty systematic, but I'm sure there's a reason and rhythm for that. It will be at 4 degrees Pisces, but these eclipses could be anywhere in history. It's like these events are of magnitude. The energies shift the light and it returns on a new frequency, because just as though you were at a theater. Well, this is like Astro Theater, Astro Jam. It's been going on for 8 years and it's about 4 times a year, and it's morphed. It will continue to morph. And we have wonderful panelists that are dedicated in the adventure. And I am so thrilled for each and every one of them. And you will be too. Here we go.
2: Pull up your front row seat as we bring 2 mystery charts to life. Hear planets speak their archetypal consciousness to us, mirroring the very energies roaming through our minds and hearts as 2 teams attempt to reveal 2 unknown charts' identities through a spontaneous, insightful improvisation impersonating the planets. Once the chart's identity gets revealed, all astrologers will chat about it. Happening on Talk Cosmos every extra 5th Sunday, this fun online theater experience engages a peek into how the cosmos astro jams. Now, here's your cast.
1: Yes, and we have to begin Israel Ahosi. He's from England, London, England. Hi, Israel. It's great to see you. I can't hear you though. You have to, there you go. I do.
3: Oh, there I go. How you going? Yeah. How you doing?
1: Everything is good here.
3: Yes.
1: Yes. Israel has a diploma in psychology of astrology. It's a CPA. It's a practitioner, teacher, and conference speaker. And Israel combines traditional psychological and Vedic techniques. He has a school certification program, and he is the former president of the Astrological Lodge of London. He's a YouTube channel, the Lunar Lounge podcast, and also his website is sacredplanets.co.uk. Thanks.
3: Thank you.
1: We have Jolly Knott. Jolly is also in London, England. Hi, Jolly.
4: Hi, everyone.
1: Yes, it's great. 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Thanks, Jolly. Next, we have Robert Persetti. We're moving across the oceans onto the United States. Hi, Rob. Somewhere.
5: Hello, my friend. How are you? Good to see you.
1: Oh, it is. It is. And Rob Persetti is on the East Coast in Pennsylvania. He's a professional consulting astrologer and founder of Deep Earth Astrology. In fact, they are going to be releasing a tarot set that he's been working on for years at UAC. That's United Conference, Astrology Conference, for those that are attending. And otherwise, it's available in December. He specializes in vibrational and psychological techniques. He's a Grand Pendragon in the Ancient Order of Druids in America, the co-director of the Fractal Cosmos Vibrational Astrology Conference, which will be having a second time in 27, and the faculty of the Center of Relationships and Astrology. And that is in Ireland with Margaret Gray, all over the planet.
5: Yes.
1: So, and he is deepearthastrology.com, magusgathering.org, that's for druids, and for vibrational, fractalcosmos.org. Hip, hip, hooray.
5: Yes.
1: Hi. Thank you. Next, we have Marie O'Neill, evolutionary astrologer in Santa Rosa, California. We have 2 people here in Santa Rosa. Oops, and I missed Arizona. Well, so much for my jet. Oh, we had to transfer. That's right. The plane went to LA. Okay. Marie O'Neill has an MBA, and she's an evolutionary astrologer, a life

0: coach, a speaker, conference speaker, and author of the book and The Lotus Open. Marie is the founder of Padma Life Coaching, the vice president of strategic initiatives at Kepler College, and the co-host of Let's Talk Astrology Business at Kepler College. In fact, Marie will be at UAC on a panel that's talking about business, besides presenting a speech herself. She's also a distinguished Toastmaster and a former TEDx Sonoma County board member. 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Hello, Marie.
1: Hello, Sue.
0: Well, let's go back now to Sue. Oh, well, we'll do Sean. Okay, Susie Cox. Yes, I forgot Susie. And then we'll do Sean. We'll get a little preemption here. Hi, Susie. No, that looks like Sean. Okay, who are we doing? Okay, Susie.
2: Hi.
0: Hello, hello. And Susie is in Tucson, Arizona. She is also a master astrologer with over 55,000 chart interpretations. You know, there are towns not even with that many people in them. And the author of 8 books, including one that was is the International Directory of Astrologers. And she's the former lead astrologer of Canyon Ranch for 32 years, started a program there. She also is a consulting astrologer, and if you go to her website, SusieCox.com, besides being involved very much with the Tucson Astrology Guild, which I think will have the correct name at the... What is the correct name, Susie?
3: Tucson Astrologers Guild.
0: Very good.
3: Because we're astrologers that are running it, yeah. So we started in 1979, so we've been doing it for 47 years.
0: Whoa, yeah, you're right there with Friends of Astrology in Chicago and Washington States. That's
3: yeah, very few are continuing. You know, the COVID kind of messed things up because people couldn't do Zoom or hybrid. So we've got a high-tech astrologer, so we continued, yeah.
0: We are getting electrified. Thank you. Great. Glad to have you. Now we'll go to Sean Kelly. That was like a flash in and out. And Sean is in California, too. Hi, Sean. Yes. Near Mount Shasta. He is an executive, a speaker, and motivational leader. He has leadership capacities in digital business. He mentors numerous high-profile groups, but he's also driven business for major astrology platforms with Michael Luton and Jeff Jauer and Rick Levine, Jan Spiller, including Tarot.com. And his website is Evolutionary Astro. So thank you, Sean. Thank you so much. I think that's completes it myself here in Hawaii. We spent a little time, but it's good to know who we're talking with because we don't know much else. Oh, and I am a student with Linda Berry, an astrologer, and I'm here. So let's go on to our show. Next slide. Oh, goody. Here's everybody. Oh, that's me. Oh, boy.
4: All right.
0: We're talking about eclipses. It's a solar or the lunar. Everything has a birth chart. And in this particular program, we have 6 people today, and we have a team with 3 on either side. But those teams have no idea what the other team chose for them, except that it has to do about the eclipse. And our first team is going to be Israel Ahosi of London, Sean Kelly of Mount Shasta, and Susie Cox of Arizona. Yeah, so you guys are going to be ricocheting off each other. Now, when we do this, folks, these are personified, our astrologers personify what they see. They speak as though they were the planets. I am Jupiter. And they thunder out or creak out or whatever takes their fancy. It's really like being on a stage program. Astro theater does this. Susie did a lot of astro theater and many other astrologers. And so with that said, let's see what the clues are. We have the solar, this is a solar eclipse, it's a 20th century, and the clue is, it's a good thing, there's a lot to dig into. And here it is, and in 10 minutes, the gong will be gonged, and we'll all talk about it.
4: Ooh. I am Pluto conjunct Chiron, baby. And I'm Pluto in Leo, so I must be in the 30s or so. And wow, I mean, roaring 20s. This is kind of like the roaring 20s to me, actually. So this is I am fully here to transform what we're healing. Like, you know, you guys have been doing the same rickety rack dance forever. And boy, it's over. We got other things to heal. Let's go.
1: I am Mars in Aries. I am the chart ruler. So I lead as I should. I'm in my own domicile of Aries, so it makes me quite dynamic. I have potency. I'm courageous. I'm brave. I'm forthgoing. And more importantly, I am pioneering. I'm also in the sixth house, which is the house of work, where I am best put to use. I am extremely energetic. I am a force to be reckoned with. I can compete even in sports, in business, in anything I put my mind to.
3: I'm the sun. I'm the sun in Leo. Of course, I'm the king or the queen. Yeah, I'm right at the very top of the chart. So everybody's looking at me. Of course they need to look at me. I'm Leo, right? So it's a sense of confidence. I'm a sense of confidence and leadership. And I just kind of have a sense of a feeling of being myself, really doing it. So I'm excited about being a sun in Leo at the top of the chart.
4: Well, I am one fiery individual, but and I am the authority in relationship. I am Saturn in the seventh house, Saturn being authority in the seventh house of, you know, relationships. And I am here to usher in some chaotic changes into the world and how people relate to each other. So again, man, I'm here kind of supporting Pluto in an offhanded way, you know, but it's kind of unique. And I don't know if the public's going to take it very well, but I'm going to direct them to that.
1: I am Mercury in Cancer. Yes, I'm a little bit wet, wishy-washy. I've got that sentimental attitude. But I am the planet of communication. I'm in the ninth house. So I'm communicating something philosophical, something educational, something which transcends everyday reality and everyday life. I'm connected with foreign people, foreign cultures. I travel far and wide to bring news, information, and to communicate and connect people of foreign ideologies.
3: I'm Uranus. I'm electric. I'm exciting. I have a lot of fun. I bring pizzazz into the world. But it's very interesting because I'm conjunct Saturn. So Saturn, you know, does it calm me down? Yeah. Does it bring me down? Yeah. You know, it kind of makes me a little bit of the black ball in a way. But, you know, but in a nice way. The Saturn, if it's a grounding with Uranus being on top, it's like the Earth and the sky together.
4: I'm Venus in the 10th house. This is how the public sees me. I get a lot of self-worth out of how the public perceives me, pointing out details or, you know, putting things together properly. I get a lot of esteem through that, and I pride myself on it. Let me drive the word pride home because of all the Leo energy there. But that Venus there, I really, really, really am discerning and cut and dry. And people can understand that.
1: I am the moon. I'm about people's emotions. I bring emotional connection, tribalism, sense of belonging. I'm in the sign of Sagittarius, so I love excitement, exploration, freedom, movement. I can be volatile, up and down. Oh, what happened there? I'm in the second house, the house of money, finances, and resources. So I provide liquid money, you know, liquid cash. I go to and fro. I can be connected with nurturing and nursing and, yeah, shipping and, yeah, all of those things. All kinds of liquid money. That's where you find me.
3: Hello? Hello? Hello? Yeah. Oh, hi. I'm Jupiter. I'm Jupiter in Gemini. I like to talk to you. I've got a whole lot to say. I'm in the eighth house, you know, so it's really about other people's money and kind of sense of confidence. Also the occult. You know, the eighth house is the little hidden. But I don't feel very hidden. You know, I'm here to communicate my ideas to the world, and I'm damn smart. Gotta say. Bye.
4: I am Neptune. In fact, I'm all that soup up in the 11th house because, you know, I'm all about leading groups in a spiritual way. And also through that, I'm learning how to protect myself or protect groups of people with that North Node and Vesta being up there conjunct. And through this, like, I'm teaching people, again, it's about partnership. Everything, my whole message to the group is all partnership. And I could come off as a little foggy about it, but it actually makes sense. You know, I am, it's all Virgo, you know, so.
1: Yeah. I am Vesta in Virgo, also in the 11th house. I bring a sense of home, and I restore warmth amongst people. And especially in the 11th house, I'm the one who's burning the light, the fire that keeps the community together. It gives them a sense of strong belonging because I burn that torch of the community and society.
3: I'm the South Node in Pisces. I look through rose-colored glasses. I want to make everything nice and happy. And even though I don't really know what, you know, really what I'm, how I'm focusing, but luckily, I'm North Node in Virgo. So I have like a specific way that I'm act. Ooh, this is kind of fun. You know, a specific way that I'm doing my Virgo next. I do have a question, being the nodes. In an eclipse, the North and South Node connect with the Sun and the Moon. I'm not connected with the Sun and the Moon. So anyway, when we discuss this, this is an eclipse, but it's not an eclipse chart, speaking from the nodes. So I'm just kind of curious about that once we wrap up.
1: I am Pallas Athena in Scorpio. I can be diplomatic. But at the same time, warlike, especially in the sign of Scorpio. I bring intensity. I'm swift with executing what I need to execute. But at the same time, I'm very fair. I strategize war effectively and secretly. You never see me coming. However, I am effective in executing any strategy with my,
0: Whoa, thank you. Very good. Well, let's find out. Let's reveal the chart.
1: Sean, who is it? I'm interested.
0: Any guesses?
1: No.
0: Okay. Martha Stewart.
4: Oh my gosh. Oh, yeah, that makes sense. That totally makes sense.
0: Yeah, you know, you guys came up. She was amazing. She was a jack of all trades. And one thing that wasn't mentioned with the cancer was the food part, because that was such a huge part.
1: Yeah. Well, I was going to say that with the moon in the second house.
0: Oh, yeah. But you caught that part of it, the fluidity, you know, and then two with the felony, you know, with that maybe in the 11th house, the fact that she went to jail. I wonder if that was part of it. But she did stockbroking. She was... She even had this company, KB Homes, put her name on houses down there in North Carolina, I think. And when she got out of jail, she just went further.
2: Now, the reason why this has to do with the eclipse, well, two reasons. First, in Trulionic fashion, she shares the same sun, moon, and rising as I do. So, of course, But also, she has just really gone through this rebirth. There's been a huge, drastic change in her self-expression over the past year. She's been focusing on her own radiance and her beauty, and it's been all over the internet as she's going through this time of great change. And it was very, within that 10 degrees of that eclipse, I thought she would be perfect.
0: Right. It is amazing. And she was born August 3rd, 1941. Oh, yeah. So it was 133 in
5: so
0: Jersey.
5: She's what, 85? She's 85?
0: Yeah, I think, yeah. Yes, I read that. So
2: look
0: for her to
2: those photos that just came out, that spread of the sheets that she's done, she looks amazing.
6: Yeah, she really does. I think it's so interesting too, you know, the moon conjunct Ceres, right? We think of
1: Ceres, exactly.
6: Food related as well. And then also the moon is square the nodes. It's in the north bending.
1: Yeah.
5: So, and that moon's a part of a T square too.
6: Yeah.
0: And a yod.
5: Yeah.
0: You know, it is just packed in there because that issue with the Saturn and Uranus, with her little thinking.
2: It was interesting because Gail was talking about the fluidity of money, but also the fluidity of values sometimes with a Sag moon in the second house, and how maybe that has led to some of the issues that she's had in the past legally.
1: And I
2: do see the jail thing in the Scorpio rising as well, like that willingness and the ability to go through the darkest times.
6: I mean, I see it with Venus in the 10th ruling the 7th. And the 12th,
1: the
6: right?
1: 12th.
6: So the 12th house is going to be imprisonment. And, you know, 7th, 8th, you're looking at, like, trading and contracts negotiations and whatnot.
5: But if
4: it happened today, she wouldn't go away. Like, look at what happens today. It's crazy.
5: Yeah, exactly. Yeah, that going to jail did not – I don't know that it bothered her or not, but it certainly
1: – How long was she locked away for?
0: Not very long. And then, too, when you read about the information, there was something about, my mother can't visit me there. I don't know if that carried any weight. But I think originally it was the insult to her ego that somebody could actually, you know, talk about that, like Saturn, as you're saying, and the whole authority and the Mars going ahead and the sun that you all picked up immediately on. That really was her deflation. Mm-hmm. But once she mustered her energies, it was like, hey, I'm going to come back. And
2: She was apparently very popular in prison, and everybody loved her. And she used to make treats and like that out of the prison food from the commissary. No. So it's, you know,
6: that's
2: she did just,
6: amazing.
2: She did just fine.
6: And I mean, that Venus in Virgo is so crafty, right?
5: Oh, yeah.
6: And
0: wouldn't that be a great book? How to Survive in Prison. Be everybody's best friend. When you're out in a ship, I was in a family where people were out in the North Sea, in the Bering Sea, and one gal was the cook, And everybody loves you when you're the cook, if you can cook well. Oh, that reminds me. I do know somebody that was a cook for a prison. And they loved her because she took the junk and made it fun.
5: Well, that was, they probably missed Martha Stewart. I wonder if she goes back to visit and cook for them. I like her. I mean, I just think that she's landed on her feet. And I think that also has to do with that Leo North Node.
1: Yeah.
5: I mean, that Leo.
0: And maybe Chiron with Pluto. Yeah, yeah, it's very resilient.
5: Very resilient.
2: That's a good point.
5: She didn't miss a beat. She didn't miss a beat. Yeah.
2: It's hard to take the Leo North Node off their path of self-actualization, you know?
5: You mean a Leo midheaven?
2: Yeah.
5: Yeah.
0: Hmm.
5: Yeah. Yeah. Yeah, and she's very, you know, it's interesting because that's a fixed sign. And, I mean, she's got the angles are all fixed.
6: Yeah, yeah.
5: And yet she's got some serious mutability, too.
6: Yes, so that,
0: yes. Yeah, she's not, she doesn't dodge from her aim with all that Taurus, too, you know, Saturn and Taurus. In fact, hers is conjunct by Mars, come to think of it.
1: Wow.
5: Yeah,
4: that Mercury trine palace is a superpower, though. You were keen on that, Israel.
0: Yeah, it's absolutely. A kite. I almost didn't add the asteroids, but when I looked at this chart, I thought they're really significant. You know, they're
4: They are. Vesta square of the moon, that really speaks to the prison thing to me. Like, it challenges her ability to protect herself emotionally.
0: Mm. And the other thing is Hygieia, for folks, that's at 1 degrees Gemini over in the seventh house, is for that sense of health. That, because she did come up, that was a phrase of hers, what was it, this is good or something, you know, the value, trying to just put that forward.
1: Well, maybe the Mars and the Styx could be driving towards health as well, maybe a motivation towards health. Maybe.
0: I hope so. And she did have partnerships. Like, I had no idea that she was with Snoops.
4: She broke out of her serious thing and went comedic, and it was great. It was
5: She got a whole new generation of people.
4: Yeah.
6: Completely.
4: Really
6: helped
4: her. She's brilliant. Frankly, she helped Snoop, you know?
1: Yep. Yeah.
0: Well, this is thanks to Rob. I have a whole host that I had been finding, but when I thought she's perfect because it hits across the globe. Well, we're going to break away, folks, just for a little bit. We'll be right back because we have another mystery on chart. So we'll be gone, but back. Okay. Thank you. While we take a break from this week's edition of Talk Cosmos, let's take a look at this cycle's archetype. We are currently in the Yang period of Leo, ruled by the solar sun. Having departed from a cycle based on the internal process of emotional attachments requiring security and safety, the energy of Leo externally manifests our legacy through children and artistic creations. As a fixed Yang fire sign that desires to ignite actualization, Leo the Lion takes the risk to generously exhibit love and welcome all to share their stage with joyous pleasure for living life.
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0: Hi, everybody. Okay, let's... So we have Israel. We'll go right through this, but here's a good list of all the people with Israel, Jolly Knot, Marie, Rob, Pacetti, Sean, Susie. Israel has Sacred Planets, and that is .co.uk. He has a school that he teaches every day, I think. He's a busy, busy person. Yes? Oh, you're muted. Oh, I'm so sorry.
1: Oh, yeah, no, I'm muted now. Yeah, that's Sacred Planets. Yeah, it's the only online academy that has six live classes every week. Six live classes.
0: My.
1: Yeah, and we've got a new one starting on the 13th of September. So if anybody's looking to sign up, you can learn astrology practically every day. So, yeah, cool stuff. It's,
0: perfect. And that's Israel at sacredplanets.co.uk.
1: Yeah,
0: and
1: yeah.
0: Also there's a phone number.
1: Or Sacred Planets, www.sacredplanets.co.uk. Yeah.
0: Okay. Yeah. And again, I have a second one here. And your podcast, Unlocking the Mysteries of Your... Well, that's something different.
1: So I've got a podcast called The Lunar Lounge, which is live every Wednesday at 12:30 p.m. UK time. More than welcome to come on by, listen, and you can ring in. Again, it's one of the only astrology podcasts where you can ring it live. So it's quite cool. Yeah.
0: I love it. Over here, Hawaii is 10 hours. Very good. Thank you, Israel.
1: Thank you.
0: And Jolly Knot, also in London. Hi, Jolly.
6: Hi, Sue.
0: Your website and you're a coach. Go ahead and speak a little. Yeah.
6: Yeah, no. So BodhiMindful.com. You can find everything there. I do astrology, coaching, and Reiki. I am potentially going to be opening up some mentorship slots if you're learning astrology and would like to have a teacher kind of help you along. So not a school, but like a tutoring session,
0: yeah,
6: if you will.
0: Beautiful. And you do have a workshops, and I don't know about this offering of still the two summer special. And you'll be at, and you have the podcast Jolly Ashwin Show.
6: Yes.
0: So very good. And you'll be at UAC.
6: Looking forward to seeing you there, Sue.
0: Oh, yes. Good to have you. And Rob Pacetti. Hi, Rob, over in
10: the
0: USA.
10: Hello. How are you?
0: I'm good. Yeah, in outside of Philly. So you are a professional consulting astrologer and author and the faculty of the Center for Relationship with Astrology. And tell us about this, the Tarot deck.
2: Yeah, you know, we've been working on this for the past 5 years. And, it really explores the archetypal relationship between nature, spirituality, and astrology. And some of the core concepts and how they really are an integrated, network of skills and spiritual sciences. It incorporates herbalism, stone lore, a lot of really interesting things. For those that are interested in nature spirituality, which is, of course, my background.
0: And
2: we will be releasing it at UAC for a special UAC edition. It says special UAC edition right on there. Just for those, I wanted to, just as a thank you to the astrology community, just releasing it to them first, making sure that the first ones put the energy into the deck.
0: Well, this has been quite a journey, and it's been very educational, too, because of with all the tariffs and that, you had to totally regroup and lose a bit of investment. And so this is no small. It's quite a legacy happening. And you have a book. I think your book is
2: published. Book, yes, we have it's the Deep Earth Grimoire. It talks about specific rituals, specific herbalism recipes that we can use to connect to the planets and the zodiac signs. It's really wonderful. I'm proud of it, and I can't wait to get it out.
0: Oh, goody. Thank you, Rob. Now we have Susie Cox. And Susie, I found your website, and I pulled it up. I hope that's okay.
3: Yeah.
0: Because we haven't been showing it with just the Tucson, but it's right there, everybody, and there's all kinds of wonderful information, and this is put together just that because Susie has been featured on just really powerful sites.
3: The media loves me. You know, what can I say? You know, Gemini, yeah. So, I've been really lucky enough to have been kind of discovered by the media. And hardworking astrologer, absolutely. Kenya Ranch for, 32 years. 5 charts a day, 5 days a week, 32 years. You know, and by the way, it's up to 60,000 instead of 55.
0: Oh, we'll have to, you'll have to help me edit.
3: Yeah.
0: Yeah, it's so educational. Just that is life as we, choose how to exhibit.
3: You know, my calling in life is astrology. I mean, I started doing astrology when I was 4 years old, and that was it. Oh. Yeah. And so I've got a great story. I went to do astronomy at the university so I can understand astrology better. I do, 5-6 charts every week. Of course, write my newsletter. I'm a prolific writer. And I've got 3 books all edited and ready to go. So one of them was sold in 57 countries. The
0: director,
3: international director of astrologers, 57 mm-hmm. countries. Because everybody wanted to be in the directory. So hardworking, serious astrologer here. Yeah.
0: Well, I'm glad I brought your site up because it's.
3: Good. Thanks.
0: Yep, indeed. Well, thank you, Susie. Good to have you. Now we have Sean Kelly over there in California. Hi, Sean. And yes, our executive savant. I don't know if you're a savant, but you do know a lot of astrology for everything. And it's been.
4: It depends on the audience, right? So, yeah. But yeah, most of my time is spent wrapped up doing business in other fields. Or other products, etc. But it's interesting. I've been doing charts since like 1990. But here as of the last year and a half, I'm not out doing charts like Susie is, but
0: right.
4: The people that tend to come to me to get consultations, there's this odd pattern. All of them have been near deathers over the last year and a half. Every single one of them.
0: How fascinating.
4: Yeah, very fascinating. So,
0: yeah. Well, you are in that vortex of area over there near Mount Shasta. Yeah. It is a vortex.
4: It is a vortex. And I stare at that mountain all day long, right over my computer.
0: Right. That is fascinating. I had another
4: thought. Wonderful to be here amongst such amazing astrologers. Thank you.
0: I agree. Thank you. And we have Marie O'Neill. Hi, Marie.
5: Thank you.
0: Yeah. In Santa Rosa, although Marie transports across the internet. And this is her brand new, beautiful website that she's worked on for some time and is here. And it tells all the goodies. Yes. And that. And you have this podcast. Besides the fact that you're also a master classes at Kepler College, and
5: I have a YouTube channel, and I host Ask Coach Marie episodes every week, every Friday. People write in asking me questions as an astrologer, life coach, past life regression facilitator, and one of the leaders in the astrological community. And so I answer two of those questions each week. I love doing that. I love having my YouTube channel. I love teaching at Kepler. I love being I also work with people who, because a lot of astrologers are really good at being an astrologer, but not good at the business part. Mm-hmm. So I work with the astrologers, helping them, learn life coaching skills, storytelling skills, helping them to build a sustainable practice so that they can thrive and not just survive.
0: Oh, that's yes, beautiful anthem to have, survive and thrive. Exactly. Mm-hmm. And it does take all of that.
5: It really does.
0: Yeah, it's very good. And you have a great newsletter. I know I'm on that list and I'm just always impressed with all the content. In fact, I think we should share all the newsletters. I know Susie says she has one too. And so very exciting.
5: I'll be at UWAC also.
0: I'm going to show a slide on that right now. So you'll be at the table. Yes.
5: Yep, yep. I'll be at UWAC.
0: Excellent. Right. Well, we have now UWAC United Astrology Conference. I hope I'm not taking too much time for our second part. Well, we have Israel, Marie, Jolly. That'll each be speakers, and it shows right here. So in case you want to find out, you can keep this. And also, Rob will be at a vendor's table with Linda Berry, who's going to be vibrational astrology. And I'll have a new bookmark. I'll put it on a table somewhere. And there's a copy of what it is. So it's lots of fun, and here we go. So let's see. Oh, and then these next week will be with Tara All. We're going to look at Mars action as it squares Saturn. It's pretty dynamic. You know, it happens every 30 years in those signs. Anyway, and then there's other events. Lots about the eclipses and the nodes. We are ready for our second team. We have Jennifer, it seems to not be here, but we have Jolly Knot from London. And we have Marie O'Neill from Santa Paula. And we have Rob.
5: Santa Paula, huh?
0: That's where I used to be. Okay, Santa Rosa, home. Okay, let's see what you have. Your clues. It's also a solar eclipse. The century is the 20th, 1900s, and is starlight bent by a sun. So let's see. This is your chart.
5: Okay. Wow.
0: And we'll give you 8 minutes because I yacked it up during. We want to have time to talk about this.
2: Well, you know, I'm a Libra rising. Okay, you know, the personality of me or this event is about beauty. It's about grace. It's about balance. It's about the, you know, accepting everything for what it is, and being a mediator, being things that a problem solver.
6: I'm the ascendant ruler, Venus in the 10th house, and I'm Venus in Scorpio, which means I like leather. I like my motorcycles. I like it rough. You know what I mean.
5: Well,
6: I like being assertive. I can assert myself when it's necessary.
5: Well, I am Pluto in Cancer, and I am all about the tribe. I'm about the family, the big family, not just my nuclear family or my family of origin, but the family of the world, the family of humanity. And I'm here to help the family heal, help it thrive. And of course, I have to heal myself too. I have to heal from my own wounds. I am, you know, I am very vocal about my inner world. I don't hide. I put it all out here to see.
6: I need to redo because I'm Venus in Cancer. I'm so sorry. My contact lenses aren't working today. I'm Venus in Cancer in the 10th house. I'm conjunct Jupiter, my buddy. And we are all about bringing sweetness and light. We know how to bake those chocolate chip cookies. We know how to butter you up. And we know how to actually make things feel good on the stage.
2: I'm Uranus in Pisces in the 5th house, and you know, I get strikes of inspiration. That is how I experience joy. I like my relationships short and fun. You know, but they also connect to deep spirit. There is an authentic journey of spirit that motivates me and that, you know, it inspires my creativity within the world.
5: Well, I am Mercury in Taurus in the 8th house. When I make up my mind, I don't change it. Never. I am very solid, very grounded. I feel in my body what the truth is. When people tell me something, it runs through my form, through my body, and I know whether what I'm being told is the truth. I am in communion, of course, with my good friend Saturn. It's not quite optimal. However, we work together and we work out our differences constantly. And Saturn helps me to have structure with what it is I want to communicate and how I want to communicate. And I love to communicate about things related to the earth, about things related to saving the earth, about money, about the bull.
6: I'm not Saturn in Leo. I'm in the 11th house. I know how to organize things. I know how to set it up just right. I know how to get people where they need to go, and I know how to get them up to where they need to know and what they need to do. I'm very good at getting people not necessarily overexcited, but where they need to be on an emotional plane. I'm good at networking.
2: And I'm that sun moon conjunction during this probable eclipse here. And I'm in Gemini. This is a new moon, and I'm bringing new information, maybe hidden, that was in the depths. Okay, I'm bringing new ideas, but they're grounded ideas. They're ideas that are going to affect people's ability to exist, to feel like they are physically taken care of, as the ruler of my sun is that Mercury still in Taurus. Okay, hidden things, hidden information come bubbling up from the surface that may not have been known before.
5: Go ahead.
6: No, you go.
5: I am the nodal axis. And in a prior life, I was the heretic. I was the one who spoke up. I spoke my truth. I was in the occult. I gathered lots of information. I was on fire with it. I was passionate about it. Now that I've gathered all that information from a prior life, it's time to take it further. It's time to take it into my value system and take it to the higher thought, higher learning. What is the truth? What is the truth of what I gathered in all of those prior lifetimes? Because it's affecting what I believe in. It's affecting my self-worth. And my self-worth is constantly changing because the Sagittarius North Node, it sees a goal, it goes after that goal, and then it sees another goal. That is what I do in this lifetime. But make no mistake, I have a lot of information, and I'm sorting it through.
6: I'm that exalted Jupiter right next to the MC, and I take that information and I synthesize it, I syncretize it, I share it on the public stage. I am interested in history. I'm interested in how we coalesce.
10: Ooh, you got some good nails in this here. Let's find out who and what is it. Sometimes I look for the music, but here we go. And it will be, any guess, it is, you're going to be surprised. It is the Eddington 1919 eclipse. And Susie came up with this. And most amazingly, it really, again, bridges the globe, because these are from England. You know, it was Eddington who did this with a team. I have a bunch of more slides. And it shot Einstein's theory of relativity right into fame, because it proved it. And isn't that interesting when you said there, yeah. Rob, at the end, the hidden information, and that the in depth, right?
2: Yeah.
3: I think the key.
2: Wanted to comment on that Pluto in Cancer. Oh, go ahead, Susie.
3: Well, I was going to say, I think the key in this chart is the Uranus square the nodes. So it's like new discovery. Yeah. And basically, Einstein stayed in Berlin, but he sent a team out to Brazil. And so at any rate, they proved it, you know, when they were in Brazil. Mm. So, and he did show, you know, he was like instantly, Einstein was instantly famous after this. And, and which really changed the Newton's style of how things related versus the, you know, the general relativity. So it just really proved the general relativity by the light bending around the sun because of the mass of the light. Of the sun.
10: Exactly, so that people, gravity wasn't the course of just between two objects.
3: Yeah, you wanted an eclipse chart, and it was like, what are the most important eclipse charts? And so, anyway, I came up with this one. I'm totally happy with it. Yeah, thanks for allowing us to choose this.
10: Great stuff. Oh well, it was so educational. You know, last time we had one about how it was that other experiment, and it's just fascinating. Whoops. Oh, I guess that's the time. But that these themes that that it proving general relativity.
2: Yeah. And that Pluto in the ninth house in Cancer, this is something that was going to be a drastic change for every tribe in the world, for every group.
1: Yeah.
2: Mm-hmm.
1: Yep.
5: It's
1: the
5: family.
1: It's
5: the world family. The family of the world, not just...
3: Yeah.
10: And this idea, too, with the Chiron, somebody said at the very end about Chiron, the healing of our whole. It is interesting to think of how it represents this event that really changes how we think about our whole environment, like you said, the world, life. And that constructive thought between Mercury and Saturn.
5: It's interesting, though, with that Jupiter on the midheaven, though. At being the highest planet in family.
1: Exalted as well.
5: Yeah.
2: Also being a Libra rising chart, it brought elegance to the world. It brought more elegance and sophistication to science and to the way that we move forward.
3: Yeah.
6: Yeah, I mean, I was thinking with Gemini being data, as you were saying, collecting data points, and then Libra with that Venus in the 10th house is talking about having a conversation about those data points and where it takes us.
10: Mm-hmm. The relationships, yes. And if without Chiron, again, I deliberated, but Chiron does make it a kite. And
5: well, that day-to-day life, the Chiron in six, it's the natural ruler, but you've got the Pisces there. And so he's going to come from otherworldly.
1: Yeah,
5: He's going to get that information. I mean, he was never meant to be a laborer, like a physical laborer. It was supposed to be more ethereal and more.
10: Yes.
5: Yeah.
10: Exactly.
2: I also wonder if there's people. Go ahead.
1: Yeah, I was just going to say the nodes were because they're stationary. I mean, nodes are normally moving retrograde. The nodes are stationary. I'm wondering. What that kind of energy that brings to the chart also.
10: I was trying to go backwards. I can't get backwards. Sorry, folks.
5: That's okay.
10: Yeah.
2: And I was wondering with that Chiron in Aries, if maybe there were scientists that were just the day-to-day, astronomers that didn't accept it, at first.
5: Probably. Right.
10: It took a little while.
3: Yeah, took a little while before it was accepted. But in the future, with other tests, they proved some other things that were kind of
10: the Mercury's odd wobble and the orbit and the gravity.
3: Yeah, there were some other things that were proved later down the line, because of this. Yeah, so but that was a turning point in how we see light and how we see the world.
10: Yep, those were other eclipse people that if people want to look at. And here are some other events. But I sure thank everybody. Marie O'Neill, Johnny Mark, Bob Pacetti, Israel Hosey, Sean Kelly, and Susan. Oh, boy. It's educational every time as we leap forward. And, hey, it's summer, folks, so I hope everybody's – we're in the eclipse season. May it go with good change for you and all.
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13: And good slightly foggy Monday morning to you. Benny Mathers here for a look at your Alternative Talk AM 1150 traffic update for Around the Sound. Well, over on I-5 southbound, just north of Northeast 50th Street, Milepost 170, a recent disabled vehicle partially blocking the right hand of the lane. It is slowing down traffic in that area just a little bit. We also have on State Route 509 northbound, just north of South 112th, Milepost 28, a crash partially blocking the left hand of the lane there. Its response team and State Patrol have arrived on the scene, and they are taking care of that crash. That's near Burien and SeaTac. And stay tuned, coming up next, after the news and weather, it's Sunday's version of Meet the Press.
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16: President Trump says Iran should raise the white flag of surrender. He made the comment to Fox News this morning as the memorandum of understanding between the U.S. and Iran is set to expire.
17: The deal was reached in June after high-level talks mediated by Pakistan. There's little evidence that either side wants to extend the agreement. Both sides have accused the other of violating the terms of the deal multiple times. Both the U.S. and Iran have said they are winning the war, and the ceasefire has had little impact.
16: A weakened tropical storm Lala is heading westward away from the main Hawaiian islands today after creating a trail of destruction. At least one person died after Lala blew through. The latest update from the National Hurricane Center puts the storm just over 300 miles west of Honolulu. Hollywood is mourning the loss of actors Hayden Panettiere. NBC's Steve Patterson reports that a representative for the 36-year-old confirmed her death yesterday.
18: Police in Greenville, South Carolina, saying they responded to a report of an unresponsive female, later identified as Panettiere. She was pronounced dead at the scene, authorities not yet providing a cause of death. Overnight, her father calling her tragic passing an unimaginable loss, writing she was an incredible light and a force of nature.
16: Multiple reports say she died of an apparent drug overdose. Panettiere was known for her roles on the NBC sci-fi series Heroes, the musical drama Nashville, and the Scream horror franchise. The actress, who had been open about her struggles with drugs and alcohol in the past, leaves behind an 11-year-old daughter. A legal battle involving Nick Reiner's trust fund returns to Los Angeles Superior Court today. Here's Daniel Martindale.
19: Reiner recently filed a declaration reiterating his demand for $558,000 he says is owed to him. He wants to use the money to pay for his defense while on trial for the murder of his parents, Rob and Michelle Reiner, who set up the trust fund. The legal battle is being held in probate court. The trust managers say they can't disperse the money, partly because Nick Reiner is accused of murdering the trust makers. No date has been set for the murder trial, though Reiner has hearings in September.
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13: And let's go ahead and take a look now at your Alternative Talk weather outlook for Monday. Well, a pretty much consistent week. We'll see a few clouds in the morning, making way to more sunshine by the afternoon. High temperatures in the upper 70s to low 80s in selected areas. For the evenings, partly to mostly clear skies, and low temperatures in the mid to upper 50s.
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23: This Sunday, Rule of Law. President Trump's former personal defense lawyer takes on his new role as Attorney General.
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23: How will he use the power of the Justice Department? I'll talk to newly confirmed Attorney General Todd Blanche and party lines.
25: Thank you, Minnesota!
23: With just 11 weeks until the midterms, Democrats are being pulled in two directions as they fight for a path back to power.
25: The many just won.
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23: Can Democrats unite before November? I'll talk to House Democratic Leader Hakeem Jeffries and Democratic Congressman Ro Khanna of California. Plus, flight risk. The secret flight that helped President Trump evade an Iranian threat. a decoy plane, a catering truck, and a secret switch on the tarmac in Turkey.
0: I don't worry about anything, to be honest. Whatever it is, you know my attitude? Whatever.
23: Joining me for insight and analysis are Jonathan Martin of Politico, former Homeland Security Secretary Jay Johnson, and Republican strategist Sarah Fagan. Welcome to Sunday. It's Meet the Press.
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1: Called Anti-Weaponization Fund. Now the test. Can Blanche run the Justice Department independently of the president he once represented? This week, the new attorney general made this promise.
2: I promise you that I will lead this department with integrity. I promise you that I will focus on our core mission, which is to uphold the rule of law fairly and impartially, to keep this great country safe, and to protect the rights of every citizen in this country. It's a promise that we're going to uphold the law without fear or favor.
1: And joining me now is Attorney General Todd Blanche. Mr. Attorney General, welcome back to Meet the Press.
3: Thank you. Good morning.
1: Good morning. Thank you for being here. We appreciate your being here in person. As we just heard in your address to the Justice Department staff this week, you said you and DOJ will, quote, uphold the law without fear or favor. You, of course, used to be President Trump's former personal defense attorney. Can you pledge that the Justice Department will always act independently of the White House?
3: Well, there's a big difference between saying we will always do our job and investigate any case and act independently of the White House. No, I'm not going to pledge that. And no attorney general should ever pledge that. The president, I mean, if I were to pledge I will be independent of the White House, what that means is that if President Trump says, I want the Department of Justice to go after every violent criminal in this country, which is what he has said, what you're saying to me is I should say, no, sir, not going to do it. So I will act with integrity. Our prosecutors will act with integrity. We will prosecute without fear or any sort of favor. And that's exactly what we've been doing, and that's what every Department of Justice should do.
1: Well, I guess big picture, if the president asks you to do something that you feel crosses an ethical or legal line, would you do it?
3: The president will never ask me to do something unethical or legal or illegal. He never has. He never will. And no, I swore to the Constitution of the United States, like every cabinet secretary has done and like every attorney general before me has done. And so this narrative that's mostly pushed by the left and pushed by the media, that the president's going to pull me aside and ask me to do something illegal, is completely a false narrative, not true, will not happen, and hasn't happened.
1: Okay, let's delve into how you do see your tenure. You appeared with President Trump at the Nassau County Police Academy on Friday. You made some comments that did get a lot of attention. I want to play it, get your reaction on the other side. Take a look.
4: My administration and my Department of Justice, if anybody touches a federal law enforcement officer in any way inappropriate, we will prosecute them to the fullest extent of the law.
1: And yet, Mr. Attorney General, on President Trump's first day in office, as you know, he pardoned everyone who attacked the Capitol on January 6th, including 172 people who pleaded guilty to assaulting police officers. How is that consistent with your pledge to always protect law enforcement?
3: There's nothing inconsistent about that. The president's pardon powers, any president's pardon powers, are not limited. So when I say, and what this Department of Justice says, and when the FBI says, like we're saying, and every U.S. attorney is saying, that if you assault law enforcement, we will prosecute you to the fullest extent of the law, that is absolutely what President Trump expects, absolutely what I expect of our prosecutors, and that's completely separate from any president's ability to pardon.
1: But he did the opposite of that, effectively. I mean, on January 6th, police officers were beaten with baseball bats and flagpoles. Do you believe it was wrong to pardon the people who assaulted police officers on January 6th, given that you have vowed to protect law enforcement?
3: Every attorney general vows to protect law enforcement, including me. And so, no, I'm not opining or in any way saying what President Trump did is wrong. Absolutely not. By the way,
1: isn't it inconsistent with what you said, though? Is
3: absolutely not. There's
1: with a difference. Your pledge?
3: No, there's a difference between saying we will prosecute anybody. If later a president chooses to pardon that individual, that is the president's right under our Constitution. Do not forget that a few days before President Trump pardoned the individuals associated and who had pled guilty to the conduct on January 6th, President Biden pardoned hundreds and hundreds of criminals, many of whom were quite violent. So that's his right to do that, just like it's President Trump's right to do that.
1: But what message does it send to police officers that people who assaulted them were pardoned?
3: The message to police officers is consistent and same every single day, which is that we will protect you. And by the way, that's a little bit interesting coming from a place where we

0: violent protests breaking out all over the country, in New Jersey, in Minneapolis, in Seattle, in California. And instead of there being a full-throated defense by leadership on the Democrat side, on the Republican side, what you have is, it's as if we're doing something wrong by saying we will protect law enforcement and we will prosecute those who assault law enforcement. We're not.
1: Let's, on this issue of January 6th, your confirmation was actually held up over the so-called anti-weaponization fund. I just want to remind folks what that means. That would have effectively paid people who felt they were in some ways wronged by the federal government and could have included people who attacked the Capitol on January 6th. You signed a document. You testified under oath that the fund is dead. But President Trump has said he wishes it weren't. If the president asks you to revive the fund, will you tell him no?
0: Well, the president has said it's dead as well. So you can, and as the president has said, that he very strongly believes that those that were, that had this Department of Justice weaponized against them should be compensated, that he's going to continue to say that.
1: He said it's up to you. He was just asked about it. He said effectively, it's up to you what to do about this.
0: So, and I've said repeatedly, it's dead. And he has also said it's dead. He said it in a cabinet meeting with the press there. And so I think there's this, it might be enjoyable for the media to continually ask me about whether the fund is really dead. And there is no fund. No money went from the Treasury to any account. There were no commissioners established. And so there is no fund. There will be no fund. I've said it repeatedly. And the different angles coming almost every time I speak with the media, someone says, well, wait, is it really dead? And I say, yes, it is. And then the next interview I give, somebody will say to me, is it really dead? And I promise you, I will say, yes, it is dead.
1: So you're saying you rule out ever reviving it. But just to be very clear, can you guarantee that under your Department of Justice, anyone who attacked the Capitol on January 6th will not receive one dime of taxpayer money if they file a claim against the federal government?
0: Well, anybody can file a claim against the federal government, not just anybody associated with January 6th. I'm not going to sit here and say on a news program whether a litigation that may or may not happen will result in money. I can't do that. So what I will say is that there's a process in place for decades where somebody that believes they've been wronged or a tort's been committed against them by the federal government can seek redress. And I mean, you know, beyond that, I'm not going to comment about hypotheticals of what will happen in any of those cases.
1: So potentially they could get paid under another stream of government funding, but not the anti-weaponization
0: fund. Well, I don't know what, when you say they could get paid, what is their claim? Were they, are there, is it somebody who pled guilty?
1: The Justice Department's judgment fund.
0: No. So, right, but when you say they could get paid, anybody who sues the federal government could get paid. It depends on the facts. It depends on the circumstances. It depends on what it's alleged the government did. And so I don't know the circumstances of any hypothetical case, and I'm not going to comment on a hypothetical case today, but there is a process in place where if you believe that you've had a tort committed against you by the government, whether it's slipping on ice outside of a federal post office or a law enforcement officer assaulting you, you are allowed to seek compensation.
1: Okay, let's talk about a case that was recently brought before the Justice Department. The DOJ dropped charges against the Olympic canoeist that it accused of vandalizing the reflecting pool on the National Mall, saying the damage was caused by, quote, botched installation and not vandalism. President Trump, though, said U.S. Attorney Jeanine Pirro was wrong and that she should revisit the case. Do you support Jeanine Pirro dropping the case, or do you support President Trump's calls to revive the case?
0: So yes, I absolutely support U.S. Attorney Pirro, as does President Trump. Now, that's different than whether the president is extraordinarily frustrated at what happened in that case. And I don't in any way fault him for that. And by the way, the filings didn't say that all of the damage was done by faulty construction. OK, so that's where there's some, the media is getting some of the reporting wrong.
1: Well, it says the damage was done as a result of a botched installation and not vandalism as initially represented.
0: There was potential vandalism, and we know that there was vandalism because there's witnesses, that's also in the brief that you're citing, that there's witnesses that talked about the fact that there was vandalism.
1: What do you mean by potential vandalism?
0: Well, there's a witness that said, I observed the defendant vandalizing the reflecting pool. Now, that's different than whether ultimately we had the proof, and you saw what U.S. Attorney Pirro said about that in her filings. And I said this before, we're talking about a single case, okay? We're talking about one case. We had another case of vandalism against the memorial earlier this week. This is horrible, what's happening in our nation's capital with some of these really, really sick people vandalizing our national monuments. And so, and Attorney General, I mean, U.S. Attorney Pierro is doing a phenomenal job of enforcing that, going after anybody who's doing it. And I think judging her on a single case because of the evidence that we had is not fair.
1: Should the president have a voice in individual prosecution decisions at all?
0: Every American has a voice in prosecutions. I mean, we hear from Americans all the time. As a matter of fact, many of our investigations start with an American citizen coming forward and saying they saw something. And so whether President Trump should have a, quote, voice, it depends.
1: Would you take his opinions into consideration when he says, I think this case should be revived? Will you take that into consideration?
0: Will I take the President of the United States' view on something into consideration? Yes. Of course. And I hope every attorney general in history would not answer that question differently. Just let's play that out. The president of the United States, the elected president of the United States, says something to me, and I'm supposed to say to you, I would say, nope. I mean, that's not the way it works. Now, the president is extraordinarily, every day he wakes up with one mission, which is making this country better. And as it relates to me, making this country safer. So if he has a view on that, he talks about it on social media. He talks about it when he speaks to the American people. That's certainly something that I listen to.
1: I'm asking in part because we did see this clash play out in his first term. Bill Barr, the attorney general during President Trump's first term, did push back against President Trump in 2020. As you recall, he told him his election claims were detached from reality. If you were faced with a similar situation, something that you did not think actually met the standard, the legal standard in your mind, would you stand up to the president?
0: I mean, so I will always stand up for what's right. And I do not, the president does not expect any of his leaders, including me, to just say yes to him no matter what he says. And so, of course, there's vigorous back and forth with every cabinet member in the president of the United States, which is exactly what President Trump expects. And there again, there is this extraordinarily false narrative that the president wakes up in the morning and calls me and says, Todd, go prosecute X or Y. He does not do that. He has never done that. He will never do that. And so if there's something that he wants to do, but he needs to know that there's a challenge or that we can't do it, of course I will tell him. It happens all the time with all of his leaders, and that's what he expects.
1: One of the issues that he really cares about, the midterms, and there's been a lot of focus on the midterms as it relates to the Justice Department, which has lost 22 cases trying to force states to turn over their voter rolls. State officials have pushed back against those moves. They say states dictate how elections are run, not the federal government. Is it time for the DOJ to drop this fight, and will you do it?
0: Well, just, I mean, we're relying on a statute, a statute passed by Congress that allows us in the right circumstances to review and get those voter rolls. And so, yes, no, we're not going to stop doing what I think every American should expect us to do, which is make sure that we have elections that are fair. And as that relates to the Department of Justice, that means making sure that there are no constitutional legal violations, even at the state level. So, yes, the President Trump, this administration knows and of course, understands that states administer elections, and that will always be the case. But it doesn't mean the federal government should play no role. And so the tension there is, of course, whether we should be playing the role that we're playing. And that's really what we're litigating.
1: How far are you willing to take this fight? Because you've been ruled against now 22 times. Are you going to take this all the way to the Supreme Court, do you anticipate?
0: We'll see. We'll see what happens. We're trying to work
1: it out
0: with states. Of course. Yes, absolutely. It's a possibility. Election integrity is something that President Trump ran on and the American people elected him. It's something that every American should care about. And so the idea that the Department of Justice is trying to investigate issues around elections to make sure they're fair and make sure they're conducted the right way is not something that we should be running away from. That's something we should be running right towards.
1: I want to finally shift gears here a little bit. And ask you about an issue that is, full disclosure, close to us here at NBC, the kidnapping of Savannah Guthrie's beloved mom, Nancy. Yeah. The FBI told the Wall Street Journal, quote, the state is the lead in this investigation, has always been the lead. Mr. Attorney General, she has been missing for more than 6 months now. Is it time for the FBI to take the lead in this investigation?
0: It's a horrible situation, and I share the grief and the frustration that you and your colleagues have, and that the whole country has in this situation. I mean, I think whether the FBI takes the lead, we are there to support and give. And President Trump pledged it, Director Patel pledged it, the resources, anything that investigation needs. We are working as hard as we can with the state and local law enforcement in every area, and that means not only providing assistance with manpower, but any sort of forensic assistance. And so we're going to continue to do that. Whether we come in with sharp elbows and take it over, that's not necessarily the right thing to do for her or for anybody, but making sure it's done right and making sure it's that this investigation is being conducted the way that it should be is something we're doing.
1: Is there an update? Are you any closer to solving this?
0: I don't have any update. I don't, and I'm sorry to say that, because I wish I had an update. And I know that this type of case is heartbreaking, especially when it plays out nationally like this one has. And all I can say is that Director Patel and his leadership, and the leadership out in that area of the country is. It will remain a priority, as it should, with resources and with energy and with focus, and we hope that we get something soon.
1: All right, Mr. Attorney General, thank you so very much for
0: being
1: here.
0: Thank you.
1: We really appreciate it. When we come back, House Democratic Leader Hakeem Jeffries joins me next. Yeah.

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13: Welcome back. And joining me now is Democratic House Minority Leader Hakeem Jeffries of New York. Leader Jeffries, welcome back to Meet the Press.
14: Good morning. Great to be with you.
13: Great to have you back. We appreciate it. I do want to start with the recent midterm election results. 7 Democratic incumbent House members have lost their seats this election cycle, Leader Jeffries, including some who you endorsed, who lost to more progressive candidates. What message do you think voters are trying to send?
14: Well, I expect that there will be at least 220 members of the House Democratic Caucus when we take back the majority, if not a number much greater than that. And what is clear is that the American people want us to focus on driving down the high cost of living and dealing with the affordability crisis that has created a situation in this country where far too many people are working hard, they're playing by the rules, but they can't thrive and can barely survive, which is why we, as House Democrats, are committed to fighting for an affordable America every day, every week, every month until we solve this crisis.
13: I want to ask you about what is effectively a battle taking place inside the Democratic Party. Longtime Democratic official Rahm Emanuel, who, as you know, is also eyeing a potential run in 2028, recently described Democratic socialists this way. Take a look.
15: You know, last weekend in Chicago, the DSA held a convention. You're not Democrats. You're a separate party. I'll see you in November.
13: Do Democratic socialists belong in the Democratic Party, Leader Jeffries?
14: Well, what I can say is that I do not support defunding the police. I do not support open borders. I do not support abolishing the Senate. We're focused on actually solving problems that hardworking American taxpayers want us to solve, which is to lower the high cost of living in a situation where life is far too expensive in this country. That's the Democratic agenda. That's what House Democrats are fighting to achieve.
13: Do you think, though, that there is room in the Democratic Party, under the tent of the Democratic Party, for Democratic socialists? Is it big enough?
14: Well, listen, I don't support the DSA agenda, as has been articulated by the DSA itself. Now, you're going to have individual members who have been elected in Democratic primaries, and if they are elected in the general in November, will be part of the House Democratic Caucus. It's going to be a broad caucus. There will be progressives, there will be New Dems, there will be Blue Dogs. What I'm excited about are the candidates who are running to flip seats in November to deliver us a majority that pushes back against Donald Trump's extremism and moves the country in the right direction. That means us, House Democrats, lowering the high cost of living in areas like groceries and gas and, of course, housing, and fighting to make health care affordable for every single American, while at the same period of time pushing back against the corruption that has been unleashed on the American people and holding the crooks accountable beginning on day one in January of next year.
13: All right. Well, let's talk about your agenda. If you do, in fact, find yourself in power in January of next year, one of the big issues, as you know, many Democratic candidates have been talking about is abolishing ICE. If Democrats win back the House, if you become Speaker, would you bring a vote to abolish ICE to the House floor?
14: Well, here's what I believe unites Democrats in terms of dealing with the situation that we confront in this country. First, we need a safe, secure, and strong border. We also need to proceed under the principle that immigration enforcement in this country should be fair, just, and humane. And clearly, ICE is completely and totally out of control, which is why Democrats in this Congress haven't given Donald Trump's violent mass deportation machine a dime until we actually see dramatic, bold, and transformational reform. That means ICE conducting itself like every other cop, police officer, and law enforcement agency in this country, because we believe that taxpayer dollars should actually be used to make life more affordable for the American people, as opposed to brutalizing and killing American citizens like Alex Pretty and Renee Nicole Good, or violently target law-abiding immigrants, which is what ICE is doing right now.
13: It sounds like you're saying ICE should be reformed, not abolished. So just to be very clear, would you bring a vote to actually abolish ICE to the House floor? Do you think that goes too far?
14: What I've said is that we're committed to dramatically reforming ICE in a variety of different ways, consistent with what the American people want us to do. In other words, the mask should come off. Body cameras should come on. Judicial warrants should be required before ICE can storm into the homes of the American people, rip them out of their bed in the dead of night, and try to detain them without justification. We also need to make sure that ICE agents are actually subject to prosecution at the state and local level so that they can be held criminally accountable when they break the law. That's not what's happening right now. When you have a Justice Department under Todd Blanche, for instance, that's become a wholly owned subsidiary of the Trump cartel and Donald Trump's extreme agenda, as opposed to standing up for the rule of law.
6: All right, let's move on to Medicare for All. You co-sponsored Medicare for All legislation from 2013 to 2021. You've not co-sponsored it since you became Democratic leader. Will you put Medicare for All up for a vote if you become Speaker?
14: Well, listen, these are all conversations that the House Democratic Caucus is going to have. Right now, we're focused on November 3rd, not January 3rd. What we are promising the American people is that we're going to fight to make health care affordable for every single American. And we know there's a lot of damage that Republicans have done that we've got to restore and repair. For instance, Republicans have enacted the largest cut to Medicaid in American history. More than $1 trillion or so has been cut from Medicaid. And what you're going to have is about 14 million Americans lose access to health care.
6: Do you personally support Medicare for All? Do you personally support Medicare for All?
14: No, as you indicated, I haven't co-sponsored the Medicare for All legislation that has been introduced over the last several years. I do think we need to figure out how to fix our broken healthcare system and then build something better once we repair the damage that has been done. Now, that will include doing things like extending the Affordable Care Act tax credits so that more than 20 million people who have seen their health insurance premiums skyrocket, in some cases, by up to $1,000 a month. That's not sustainable, and that's something that Donald Trump and Republicans have visited upon the American people.
6: Just to be very clear, though, as a Democratic leader in the House, would you vote for or against Medicare for All?
14: I think as you've indicated in your question to me, it's not legislation that I currently am co-sponsoring or that I support.
6: Okay.
14: But we do support the notion that we've got to find a path forward to fix our broken healthcare system and make healthcare affordable for every single American.
6: All right, let's turn to the Supreme Court. This week you called for dramatic reform to the Supreme Court. Former Vice President Kamala Harris has called for expanding the court to 13 justices. Do you support adding more justices to the court, Leader Jeffries?
14: What I support is dramatic reform, and what that looks like to begin with is making sure that the Supreme Court actually has an ethical code of conduct so that they're not able to simply conduct themselves in ways that are inconsistent with the notion in this country that no one is above the law. And that should actually include Supreme Court justices. And we've seen right-wing justices like Thomas and Alito engage in behavior that is ethically questionable at best. That has to change because the American people should have confidence in the highest court in the land. Now, in terms of the broad reforms that are going to be necessary to actually deliver a court that's functioning like a separate and co-equal branch of government, as opposed to what we saw, for instance, with respect to the Calais decision, where the Supreme Court gutted the Voting Rights Act in ways that do the bidding of extreme MAGA Republicans who turned around in the Deep South and unleashed these Jim Crow-like tactics. Yes, I have a problem with that. It's inconsistent with the law and with the Constitution. Now, Jamie Raskin, the top Democrat on the Judiciary Committee, and other Judiciary Committee Dems are going to take the lead on what dramatic reform of the Supreme Court looks
6: like. Very quickly, Leader Jeffries, I want to get your take on what you are anticipating in November. You have said failure is not an option when it comes to winning back the House. Former Speaker of the House Nancy Pelosi has said she wants Democrats to win at least 30 seats. Is that realistic? How many seats do you think Democrats are going to win?
14: Well, we're going to work as hard as we can to get to 218 and then win as many seats above that as possible so we can actually deliver a Congress that is focused on making life better for the American people, on making life more affordable, on ensuring that people can't simply survive, which is the challenge right now, but are able to thrive in this great country of ours moving forward.
6: All right. Leader Jeffries, thank you very much. We will track everything from now until November. Appreciate your being here.
14: Thank you.
6: When we come back, Democratic Congressman Ro Khanna of California joins me next.
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19: NBC News Radio. I'm Chris Caraccio. President Trump says Iran should accept defeat. He made the comment to Fox News this morning as the memorandum of understanding between the U.S. and Iran is set to expire. The deal was reached in June and aimed to put a pause on fighting as well as reopen the Strait of Hormuz. Trump warned the U.S. will heavily bomb Oman if it gets in the way of the U.S. reopening the critical waterway. Traffic through the strait remains well below pre-war levels. A weakened tropical storm Lala is moving westward away from the main Hawaiian islands today after leaving behind a trail of destruction. At least one person died after Lala blew through. The latest update from the National Hurricane Center puts the storm just over 300 miles west of Honolulu, with maximum sustained winds of roughly 60 miles per hour. This after torrential rain caused widespread flooding and mudslides on the Big Island of Hawaii. And Hollywood is mourning the loss of actress Hayden Panettiere. A rep for the 36-year-old confirmed her death yesterday. Multiple reports say she died from an apparent drug overdose in South Carolina. I'm Chris Caraccio, NBC News Radio.
20: Welcome back. And joining me now is Congressman Ro Khanna of California. Congressman Khanna, welcome back to Meet the Press.
21: Thanks for having me back.
20: Thank you so much for being here in person. Let's talk about the state of play as we head toward November. We are seeing this battle play out inside the Democratic Party. I was just talking about it with Leader Jeffries between moderates and progressives. And we've really seen some mixed results. For example, the win by Dr. Abdul El-Sayed in Michigan, the loss by Francesca Hong in Wisconsin. What do you make of it? And how can Democrats unify heading into November, given these deep divisions?
21: There is an energy that the economic system is just working for a few, for people in my district, one third of the nation's wealth, and not working for many. And that is really the animating theme in the Democratic Party, that we want the economy working for everyone. Now, we have different ideas on how to do there. I am for Medicare for all. I'm for a tax on billionaires. I'm for no foreign wars. So there are legitimate differences, but the unifying theme is that this system isn't working for ordinary Americans.
20: What do you make of what you just heard from Leader Jeffries on Medicare for all?
21: Medicare for all is arguably the most important priority. It would save money, and it would save lives. Look, there was just a Yale study that came out. It would save $1 trillion in terms of costs, in terms of health care. There, we know that the average income of workers is 43%. It's the lowest it's ever been since 1929. One of the reasons is because of exploding health insurance. Medicare for all would increase wages.
20: Were you disappointed to hear Leader Jeffries say at this point in time he says he wouldn't vote for Medicare for all?
21: Well, look, I respect the difference, but I will say this. It needs to have a vote on the House floor. Their majority of the House Democrats are going to support it. It is one of the most important policies if you actually believe in saving lives and in helping increase wages for working class Americans. You talk to folks and they'll say, the biggest thing that pushes me into bankruptcy is if someone gets cancer and I can't afford the bills. And even people who have insurance, look at how many premiums have been increasing. This would save money for ordinary Americans and it would increase their wages. It's the single biggest roadblock in our economic system hurting working families.
20: Let me ask you about something that Congresswoman Alexandria Ocasio-Cortez said in an interview last week. She, of course, another progressive leader, she said woke one was crazy, effectively suggesting some progressive views just went too far in the 2020s. Do you agree with Alexandria Ocasio-Cortez that woke one was crazy?
21: Well, I don't know what these labels mean. I'll tell you what I've always stood for. I have never been for defunding police. Our district in Silicon Valley is one of the safest districts in the country. We've actually had more police in San Jose and Fremont. But I believe in police reform so people aren't racially profiled. I have never believed in open borders. I've always been for a secure border. But I've called for abolishing ICE. You know, I was just in Austin and I talked to Benny, who was a Trump supporter. And he said that the Lorenzo Salgado's killing, a father's killing, who was a construction worker, has changed him. He thinks ICE should be abolished. He thinks it's crazy that ICE officers are arresting people who are pouring concrete. So my view on all of this is have common sense. You can be for borders but abolishing ICE. You can be for police but making sure we don't racially profile.
20: Francesca Hong obviously got a lot of attention for a post calling to get rid of Thanksgiving. She tried to explain that. Does that type of rhetoric hurt the overall progressive cause, do you think?
21: You know, I really feel bad for what happened to Francesca. And I know it's fashionable to distance yourself. I'm not. I was proud to endorse her. And she's far more than the caricature that was presented. The main reason she was running was to stop data centers and to have childcare. And she's a daughter of Asian immigrants. Look, I love Thanksgiving. I grew up in an Indian American household. We would go to Indian uncles and aunties to have Thanksgiving. We'd watch the Michigan-Ohio State game. But to judge her and caricature her based on a tweet, it was just, I think, unfortunate. And of course, you know, we should love and revere the history of this country. But we also have to understand for someone like her, a single mother, Asian American, how hard it is to break into politics. She doesn't have multimillionaire donors. She doesn't have Speaker Pelosi or someone clearing her path.
20: You bring up data centers, so I want to ask you about that. You are a congressman from Silicon Valley. Data centers have obviously become a big flashpoint in this midterm election cycle, frankly, with candidates on both sides of the aisle increasingly saying that they are opposed to them out of concerns for the impact that they could have on the environment, the enormous energy costs. I want to just play you a snippet of some of the ads that we've seen. Get your reaction on the other side.
4: Congressman Tom Barrett wants to turn this field into a data center.
5: It's an existential threat.
22: Malone voted against stopping data centers, allowing them to expand unchecked.
23: Why are there 226 data centers in Ohio, fifth most of any state?
24: John Husted, that's why.
25: In my Florida, you don't protect our pocketbooks and our people, you won't build data centers, period.
20: Can America lead the world in artificial intelligence if it opposes the very infrastructure that is needed to build these AI centers?
21: We need a data center bill of rights. Look, these companies are in my district, NVIDIA, AMD, that are building the chips and the servers. But we can't be putting data centers in residential communities. We can't be putting data centers in farmland. You can't shove a data center down the throats of a local community without any say that that community has. You can't be jacking up electricity prices. Even the technology leaders understand that there needs to be a pause so that we can get this right. Why aren't you putting them in a brownfield where there's been deindustrialized land? Why are you putting them in residential communities?
20: So you're not opposed to them, but you think it needs regulation.
21: I believe it needs regulation. I introduced a data center bill of rights saying it should never be in a residential community or farmland, and a local community should have the say of whether to do it. And I do think a pause in states like Pennsylvania, where I was, where you've got six data centers in Plymouth. It's about 45 minutes from where I grew up in Conshohocken. It makes no sense. I mean, why are you putting it there and these local communities have no say?
20: I want to ask you a little bit about the future as we look beyond 2026. You obviously have not ruled out a potential run for president. Congresswoman Alexandria Ocasio-Cortez was asked about her plans in 2028. She explicitly left the door open to a possible run in 2028. Why do you think you would be the better progressive leader in 2028 instead of an Alexandria Ocasio-Cortez?
21: Oh, she's a phenomenal talent. And she's been so authentic in what she's done this week. And I have such respect for her. I do believe that the progressive movement is going to have many different voices, from city council to Congress to mayor, governor to president. But for me, I'm most focused on a national economic vision for this country. I represent Silicon Valley, one third of the nation's wealth, $20 trillion. It's working for a few billionaires in a few places, but it's not working for people I grew up with. And my vision is, how do we get the future economy working for every community and every American, a new deal for America for our time.
20: How do you believe you're different than Alexandria Ocasio-Cortez? What's your biggest difference?
21: Well, we have different things that we're offering the country. For me, it is an economic vision. How are we going to reindustrialize this country? How are we going to bring new jobs everywhere? How are we going to make sure AI is not just working for a few billionaires, but is working for communities that were deindustrialized? I have a clear economic vision. I call it economic patriotism. And I believe that this is what the Democratic Party needs, a new national economic project to make sure every person has a stake in the country. And, you know, we'll see whether that it's me or not. But I will say this, the Democrats' path back out of the wilderness is to have a clear national economic message. We shafted too many communities that were deindustrialized. We left out the working class. People want to know that someone understands the economy and they have a vision for the future where their families will succeed.
20: All right, Congressman Ro Khanna, thanks so much. Really appreciate your being here.
21: Appreciate it.
20: When we come back, can the polls be trusted heading into the midterms? Our Meet the Press Minute is next.
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20: Welcome back. After recent election results defied the polls, the credibility of polling is once again under the microscope. But the debate over whether polls can be trusted is nothing new. Back in 1984, George Gallup Jr., then president of the Gallup poll, joined this broadcast to defend the accuracy of his polling data.
6: You're confident in yours, but why is it at the same time that so many different pollsters come up with so many different results?
11: That's a reflection of a lot of things. In order to compare two different polling organizations' results, you have to have the same interviewing time, you have to have the same question, order the same question, and very importantly, you have to use the same turnout scales. We are using the same turnout scale that we've developed over the years. And so I think those are part of the reason why you have these differences, actually. And I should make one more point, which I think is very important, that often poll results are reported in terms of a spread, a 20-point spread.
12: Right.
11: But it must be borne in mind that that really means a change, exchange of 10 percentage points in the vote. That spread, I think, exaggerates the difference between the candidates often, because if one goes up 10, the other has to go down 10, of course.
20: The panel is here. Jonathan Martin, Politics Bureau Chief and Senior Political Columnist for Politico. Republican strategist Sarah Fagan and former Homeland Security Secretary under President Obama, Jay Johnson. Thanks to all of you for being here. Jay Mart, let me allow you to kick it off. We saw mixed results this week between progressives and moderates, and you heard Leader Jeffries and Congressman Khanna respond to that. What do you think the messages for Democrats right now moving forward?
13: Let me take the big picture first.
20: Yeah.
13: You know, for decades now, we've been living through a world in which we have this red and blue political map, and sort of demography is destiny. And I think the story now is that you can apply those same lines to primaries. And Democrats are fractured along clean lines of age, race, and education, just the same as our general election is now fractured along those same lines. Hong won 20 counties in Wisconsin, guys. Of those 20, 10 have a University of Wisconsin campus. That's where those votes are. They're younger, they're much more educated and progressive. But she lost because she could not win over black voters, pragmatic whites, both with money and working class white voters in more rural parts of Wisconsin. So I think that's the big picture. The more narrow question about this midterm is this going to create a challenge for Democrats? And I think in a few races it can. Michigan obviously being the example in the Senate race. I think, though, for the most part, this is more of a 28 story than a 26 story. This is the dawn, and the day that will follow is 2028. Mm. Midterms are about the party in power, and this is about President Trump more than anything else.
20: A lot of lessons as we look to 2020. You brought up Michigan. Let's take a look at a map, Sarah Fagan, some graphics, I should say, of where this race for the Senate stands right now. A lot of blue when you look at that map, with the exception of Michigan, where Rogers leads Dr. Abdul Al-Sayed, according to this Fox News poll, by 4 points. Yeah. What do you make of that? And just how competitive do you think a purple state like Michigan is, where Democrats are going to be all hands on deck trying to hold on to that seat?
14: Well, I think for the reasons that Jonathan just outlined, you know, Michigan is the best chance for the Republican Party to pick up a seat. But I think the broader challenge is that there's just so many places that are competitive in which resources are having to be spent, including the state of Texas, which should not require Republicans to have to intervene. And now tens of millions of dollars are going to be spent defending somebody who should have an easy victory and would have if it had been John Cornyn, in my view. I think that kind of the broader issue that Republicans are facing is just a wide-scale enthusiasm gap. And we are seeing that among every measure that matters in politics. Mm-hmm. Democrats hold an 18-point gap among self-reported enthusiasm. That's 26 levels, 2006 levels, 2010 levels when Republicans had a wave election. They're wave-like numbers, and that is very worrisome for the party.
20: And it all comes against the backdrop of a newly installed Attorney General, Secretary Johnson. What do you make of what we heard from Todd Blanche, particularly as it relates to the midterms? They've lost 22 cases so far, but he said they're potentially going to take it all the way to the Supreme Court.
15: So over 22 is not an admirable record for a lawyer. There's a point where the lawyer says to the client, hey, let's stop banging our head against the wall here. The issue in every one of these cases is the same, whether or not the federal government has the statutory authority to obtain voter registration list unredacted with voters' social security numbers, dates of birth, and the courts uniformly across the country, Nevada, U.S. Court of Appeals for the Sixth Circuit, which is a fairly moderate circuit, to New Jersey, have all said no, even though in New Jersey the governor had to recently acknowledge that there were some 400 non-citizens who were allowed to vote through computer error. But the courts have all said no to this. And the thing I worry about most in this whole debate leading up to the midterms, leading up to the 2020 election, is the most serious threat to our democracy, to the integrity of our election system, are this continued suspicion and speculation fueled by people with a public voice. The Chinese are not roaming around in voting machines. The 2020 election was the most scrutinized in history, yet through 60 court decisions, no judge found that the votes were altered or results were changed.
20: You're absolutely right. There is so much skepticism, and it comes, Jay Martis, President Trump is out dealing with one of the biggest challenges that he is facing, that Republicans are facing, which is this question of affordability, gas prices. I want to play a little bit of what we heard from him on Friday and get everyone's reaction.
4: So for you to pay a tiny little bit more for your gasoline, just remember, you're doing it so that a very evil country cannot have a country. Really, it's the number one state sponsor of terror in the world. We don't want to have them have a nuclear weapon.
20: Jay Martin, how does that play with voters?
5: Well, number one, that wasn't the case he made in 24.
20: Yeah.
5: There was no asterisk. He said, I'm going to lower your prices, period. Secondly, he never made a public case to the country, and Sarah knows this, for why you have to invade Iran. There was never a sustained public campaign for this war. And I think the combination of those two things, it wasn't what he ran on in 24, and then he just does this suddenly at the end of February, has created a massive political problem for him. And I think you can say today that effectively, if there's not any kind of a ceasefire in the next month, I think the midterms in this country were decided on July 18th, because that's the day the MOU with Iran officially comes to an end. There's a window there in early July where gas prices are coming down, the MOU is in effect. The 18th, it breaks down, and ever since then, gas prices are on the rise. They're over $4 a gallon now.
14: It'd be one thing if it was just gas prices, but food was was lower, and housing was lower, and healthcare was lower, but you know, the voters are speaking loudly that they are worried about affordability on every measure of their life. And that is the bigger problem, is that there is a focus on something other than economic issues.
20: Secretary?
15: This war is the foreign policy debacle of a generation, costing Americans billions of dollars. That's it.
20: All right. Well, we'll end on that point. Thank you very much for a great conversation. We really appreciate it. That is all for today. Thank you for watching. We will be back next week, because if it's Sunday, it's Meet the Press.

0: Research shows, on average, car accident victims with a lawyer get over 3 times more money than those without one. Better off with Blue Hop.
1: Draft dodging Donnie, saying that it wasn't nearly long enough for the USS Lincoln to be out there. They should be out there longer. Like, he doesn't care. Again, I will never he uses Republicans, the GOP, MAGA, all use the military as a prop, as their little, like, oh, we are patriotic. We're the only ones that care about veterans. We're the only ones that can provide them support. And here, materially, quantifiably, we can demonstrate. But we did before when he said he didn't like John McCain. He didn't think he was a hero because he likes his heroes don't get caught. Aren't prisoners of war. They don't get killed. And he's also said that members of the military are suckers, that the ones who die in war are suckers. I don't know how much more plainly, how much more clearly, because he says it. He doesn't care. And then I want to know, to my hate listeners, and I love that we had a listener. I think it was Carl from Kankakee said about the hate listeners. I love that there are hate listeners, but I just want to know how that Doge check is coming for you. How is that going for you? Did you go on vacation? Did you buy a boat with that? How's that going? How much debt are we in? Remember, he said, do you remember how much money Elon Musk said he was going to save? I wish I had something to give away. Without looking, can anyone remember how much he said Doge was going to save American taxpayers? Does anyone remember? Jim's on the top. I'll just take Jim right away. Jim, do you remember how much Elon Musk said we were going to save with his Doge cuts?
2: I think he was going to save his golf fees, Patty. I think something like that. He was going to be able to golf free at Mar-a-Lago for the rest of his days. I mean, it's ridiculous. But, Patty, what encouraged me and was music to my ears was every Democratic person who won the primary talked about Medicare for all.
1: Right.
2: That was like the first thing out of their mouth. And that has been the white whale of my life since I was a kid in college. You know, I could never figure out why in the heck we couldn't get Medicare for all when they had it in Europe and they had it. You know, why do we have to suffer this for-profit insurance? To me, it's just a scam, you know, to pick on sick people and when they're really at no position to pony up the dough when they're really sick. Yeah. And I know that, you know, you got to get doctors behind it and so on and so forth, but I was really, didn't you hear that? I heard that from almost all of these candidates for the Democratic House and Senate, you know, and I think that you have to have a will to do this, Patty. It's not like you wake up one morning, we're going to have it. It's a will. It's like a you know, drip until finally the dike gives out, and that's what we have to have. I know I might not live to see it, but I just think it'd be, if you think about it, what a marvelous thing it would be, because if you matter of profession you thought about as a kid, you could almost go into anything. And you know that at least if something, you're in an accident or you're getting into an accident or some disease overtakes you, that you're not going to be left out in the cold.
1: Right. Yeah, it's interesting you say that. You know, we had this policy advisor and former legislator from Massachusetts on this week, last night, John McDonough. Right, who talked about how it was Reagan. You know, you and I have talked about how much changed after the 1970s when it came to healthcare and regulations.
2: Sure. And now that went through the ceiling. I mean, now, when I was a kid, the most menial job you got, this is like in the 60s, early 60s, the first thing they would give you was an insurance card. You were insured for medical, any medical thing. But it's gone so exponentially higher and higher and higher that the profit is so great in it that they don't want to give it up.
1: Yeah. Well, that was why when I asked John, is there a way to go back? And he said, well, we don't want to go back. Well, I mean, back to regulating, managing the massive profits that are made by healthcare corporations.
2: Yeah, absolutely. We're dying under an avalanche of money. I mean, you can see it everywhere. I mean, there weren't, first of all, Danny, there were no billionaires when I was growing up.
1: Right.
2: I mean,

0: that you know, now you can throw a rack and you hit one. But, you know, I just think of like Jimmy Carter, and I think Jimmy Carter has this Habitat for Humanity. Mm-hmm. He was the exponent of pre and fair elections around the world. And if you compare it to this guy, it's like night and day. It's like turning out, you come into your bedroom, you turn off the switch and it's dark, and you turn on the thing and it's light. That's the difference between these two, gentlemen.
1: Right.
0: God almighty. But I'm encouraged by that, Patty. I don't think you're going to give this up. Syed in Michigan, the wonderful woman in Flanagan, who's part Native American. These are wonderful candidates. That the first thing out of their mouth is, we need this. He said, cradle the grave. Now, Zayed ran the medical, some of the medical in Michigan, the whole state of Michigan. I don't know what portion of it or whatever. But he said, cradle the grave insurance. And it's such a load off your mind knowing that you can get a general practitioner, because that's another thing, Patty. The Europeans have a general practitioner. Usually it's like a family doctor they've had for years and years and years.
2: Yeah.
0: So you can go to them and say, this is wrong and this is wrong.
2: Do you have a general practitioner, by the way?
0: Mine died. Listen, mine died. But his father delivered, my mother was a triplet. Oh, he delivered them.
2: See?
0: And listen to this, he broke his neck on a house call. And his son was my general practitioner all my life until he passed away. But if he had any problems in the family, you just call him and he would come out or whatever the case may be. I mean, but they weren't in it for the money, Patty. You know what I mean? They weren't in it for the money. You could see, a tradition. His father broke his neck on a house call, fell down the stairs. The light wasn't, this was like the 30s, you know.
1: Yeah.
0: And then he went out. But my point is, you'll see any European health, it's imperative to have a general practitioner that you can call. You got the mumps, you got this, you got a cold, you got this, you got that. Where you don't have to. Look at this vaccination thing. Three or four times to the doctor? How the hell do you know what doctor you're going to get?
2: Not just that, but they don't make one that separates them all. Those are currently all the MMMRs are all made. They don't have them separated out.
0: No, I know, but think of the poor person. Let's say the person's transportation. Say you've got a baby, and your transportation comes out on you. Now, you're supposed to go to three different doctors. You're supposed to have three or five appointments. This is Kennedy's insanity. And to what? To do what? When you've got the shot all at once.
2: Yeah.
0: And to sell you this baloney, every doctor in the country is blowing the horn about this because it's just nuts. But you're putting the onus on the poor person who's got to go with his baby to the hospital four different times. And then you might not even get there with the same doctor. So they have to go through the MR, you got the bumps, you got this, you got that.
2: Rubella, right.
0: I mean, this is, they're pulling us to, I don't know what, Patty. But anyway, you have a great weekend, Patty.
2: You too. Appreciate
0: thank you very much. Thank you, dear. Thank you,
2: Patty. Thank you. I don't know how to address this because I do get a lot of texts about the programming on the weekends, but we do have a new show that we're going to be highlighting soon. On the weekends. So I'm very excited about that. You know, we've got Ellie Krug. We've got Edwin Eisendrath. We've got Out Chicago with our good friend Scott and Ellen. And there's another show. I'm trying to remember the new show that's coming on. We'll figure out. I just got the email. We're going to have the host on soon. But we've also got My Labor Radio with Mark Gavart. We've got all kinds of stuff going on at WCPT on the weekend. So we're good. And we're also, I do need to get our friends in studio, Lady B. You know, we were talking about doing an all Spanish hour. And I want to do that during Hispanic Heritage Month, which, you know, is from the middle of one month to the middle of another month, which is very unique. Lady B, can you join me? So one of the things that we have run into is that all of my friends who are comedians and of Latino backgrounds, a wide range, Mexican, Puerto Rican, I've got, Ecuadorian, all my friends, nobody feels necessarily confident that they could talk in Spanish for an hour in the way they would feel. You know what I'm saying? Like, we need to find, and then I can't moderate it. It's challenging, isn't it?
3: Yes, it is.
2: So,
3: but I think we can do it.
2: Yeah,
3: you know,
2: we have to figure it out. Maybe we were.
3: I speak Spanish, you know, and the only time I use Spanglish is when I get nervous.
2: Right. And they can do Spanglish, which is fine.
3: Right.
2: Which is kind of the whole point. Maybe we record, maybe we pre-record it and then air it so everybody feels confident what they did for an hour. So I just do a show with them. So at any rate, oh, here, Patty would love, I will take programming notes, by the way, would love if you had a periodic segment devoted to listing the failures of the toxic clown in the White House. I could make that a, you know me, I'm good for suggestions. I like that.
3: Lady
2: B, also, if I may suggest, I would suggest congratulations to your mother. Happy birthday. I did not know it was her 90th birthday. How exciting.
3: She had a great time. My cousin who came from New Jersey, he was, when he first, we went to see her, she didn't recognize him because it was just me and him.
2: Right.
3: Okay. And then when we celebrated, he was like, she might not remember me. And I was like, look, she will. Trust me. She's going to see all of us together and she'll remember. And she did.
2: Aww.
3: That big smile from, oh my God, from here to there. It was great. And she's like, is that him? Is that El Chiquito?
2: Oh, that's lovely.
3: Yes, Jonathan. He said, come here, where you been?
2: Aww.
3: It was so great. And he was happy. He was crying. He was like, yes, you remember? Remember we used to joke and you picked the kids up? And he's like, they're grown. He's like, yeah, they're big. I'm a great grandma. She remembered.
2: Oh, I love that.
3: It was a great moment. I was like, oh, my God. It was so nice.
2: Well, and it's, you know, as we get older and we care for our older parents, you and I both, my mother is going to, she's 91. And it's interesting, you know, because, you know, when you start to get like nervous and then those moments are just so glorious.
3: Yes.
2: Right. Yeah.
3: Yes.
2: It's so lovely.
3: It's big. It was like, wow. I just can't express. It was just wow.
2: That's great. Yeah. That's a wonderful moment. And cake and music and all the things.
3: Yes.
2: Yeah.
3: Yes.
2: What's her favorite?
3: Her favorite strawberry, New York's strawberry cheesecake.
2: Okay.
3: She loves that.
2: Okay. Oh, that's rich. Okay. Lady likes what she likes. That's good stuff. Amazing. Well, wonderful. Congratulations to you, your family, and
3: thank
2: especially
3: you.
2: Happy birthday to your mother. So she's a Leo, too.
3: Yes.
2: Hello. Rawr. Rawr. Yep, I love that. Let's continue. We've got the phone lines open if you want to join our conversation, 773-763-9278. And coming up in the show, we are going to have an interview with Penelope. She's representative from Michigan State Rep Penelope Cernoglu. This is a crazy story that we talked about a few months ago, an investigation into Interlochen Center for the Performing Arts in Michigan. Really horrific story about Jeffrey Epstein's relationship to, he went to camp there, and apparently for decades there's been ongoing grooming, sexual harassment, according to this investigation. We'll talk about that after 6 o'clock. And then coming up at 6:30, we're going to talk to Dr. Caitlin McHugh-Glab. We're going to talk about the Myopia Collection, a new initiative aimed at rallying the profession of optometry and its allies to interrupt the status quo and realize a new standard of care for children with myopia. 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And on this show, we are proud to have sponsors like Pride Coffee Roasters. 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They'll be joining us again at the Jefferson Park Sunday Market coming up on August 23rd. And they also will be in Skokie this weekend and there are other markets that they frequent. 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
2: I want to go back for a second. We do have the phone lines open. I'm going to take your phone calls in just a moment. But I started talking about Elon Musk and those Doge tariff rebate checks that people were planning vacations on and they were, all this stuff. Because I want to go back because so much happened so fast. Let's go back to February 2025. We were so, Lady Beam, you remember how young we were? We were so young. We were so young. So Elon Musk was running Doge, right? And making it. Didn't he come out somewhere with like a chainsaw? Wasn't there?
3: Yes, he did.
2: I came out with a chainsaw. Okay. So he got a pitch. I don't even remember this name. There was a guy named James Fishback. Dude, there's so much has happened since then, right? So Fishback's idea was Doge will save us. Nobody called in. You know what? Did anyone call in with a number about how much Doge was going to save us? Okay. Nobody called in. Nobody texted because so much has happened. We forget. Do you have a number? How much? Like, and it's more than a billion, Lady B. Do you remember how much they said they were going to save us?
3: $1.1 billion to what? $215 billion, something like that.
2: He said they were going to save us. Wait for it. Oh, I was like, it's not funny. It's not funny. It's, oh, I was like, okay, sorry. Okay. It's not funny because it's hurting people, but it's, I'm laughing out of hysteria. This is hysteria. $2 trillion. They said they were going to save us $2 trillion. And they said they were going to take 20% of that, cut a check, and send it to every tax-paying household in America. You guys, wait. I bet you every day, MAGA runs out to their mailbox, and they're like, this is the day. This is the day. We're going to get that Doge check. Okay. Do you remember how much they said they were going to send us? I think I opened with it. Do you know how much they said they were going to send us? $5,000 each. Mm-hmm. I'm staying hydrated, folks. $5,000 each. That's what it was going to be. And Musk said he was going to check with the president. Not that he. So this is like Fishback's idea, right? That math doesn't work. We haven't saved a dime yet. We'll check with the president. Let me just check our schedule. Like it's some sort of a lunch reservation, right? And Trump runs with it. He says it's incredible. We're going to have these tariffs are next. I'll talk about those next time. But. Nobody got new furniture for their living rooms on those Doge checks, did they? So here's the thing. It's not funny. It's making me hysterical. I don't know if you guys saw this. This report's been out for a month, and the media, I don't know if it's because, I don't even want to talk about why. The Government Accountability Office, so not a bunch of Dems sitting in a basement, right? It's this administration's accountability office. It's a nonpartisan federal agency. Their entire job is to count things accurately. So they went and did the math. And apparently, okay, folks, not only was the math bad, they didn't do the homework. Maybe the dog ate their homework. Maybe the dog is...
3: That's what happened. I'm going to go with that.
2: Yeah, get your doggy bags out and pick up that homework in the dog parks is all I'm saying. So 96% of the grant savings, remember, because they cut grants to organizations across the country. They couldn't verify. The accountability office can't verify if there was any savings with that. By the way, they wanted to be clear. They couldn't disagree with it. They just couldn't verify it either. So $27.4 billion in contracts at Doge. Remember they said they canceled all these contracts? Those were never canceled, by the way. Which is, I guess, thankfully, I'm just saying that for all the people who are like, we're gonna cut all these grants, we're gonna cut all these savings, they actually didn't do that. They said they had 108 leases that they had ended, right? That they were being phased out. They were already being phased out before, so that was already happening. Couldn't be counted as part of any of their savings, and they claimed $1.7 billion in savings on a Pentagon IT contract. $1.7 billion that they actually never terminated. They never terminated. Still active. They saved money on a contract that still costs us money, which is not efficiency. I don't know. I'm sorry. So the $2 trillion, it was never $2 trillion. The actual number they put on the wall, they actually have a wall of receipts. Remember Doge had a website. They had a wall of receipts, you know, like what? They have like here's the crime board. Remember, you know, like whenever they have detectives, like with all the, here's all the, here are all the suspects. At any rate. There's no check. There was never going to be a check. And the math required $2 trillion to even work. So here's the thing is, actually, our deficit is, did anyone check this today? The deficit is up, I believe it's to $1.8 trillion deficit. I just, even Ron DeSantis is saying that DOGE failed. Yeah, the U.S. budget deficit has surged. And I just can't. It soared to its highest monthly level amid a surge in Medicare costs and as an interest on the federal debt continues. So a lot of it is also the federal debt interest rates as well. It is the single month jump. The red link across the first 10 months of the fiscal year rose to nearly, yep, $1.8 trillion and surpassed the same period a year ago. So all those savings from DOGE, I just want to, we're at trillion. And now they're saying that what all the additions to the White House are going to cost over $1 billion now, by the way. Are we, remember this, all these things? Okay, let's take a break here. Take your phone call, 773-763-9278. More after this. Oop, I have to find the button. Here it is.
12: NBC News Radio, I'm Chris Caraccio. Officials in Indiana say at least 7 people have died after storms caused flash flooding across the state. A record amount of rain caused streams and rivers to flood their banks across the state last week, causing Governor Mike Braun to request a presidential emergency declaration, which President Trump granted. The victims range in age from 4 years old to 86. President Trump says Iran should raise the white flag of surrender. He made that comment to Fox News this morning, as the memorandum of understanding between the U.S. and Iran is set to expire. The deal was reached in June and aimed to put a pause on fighting as well as reopen the Strait of Hormuz. Trump warned that the United States will heavily bomb Oman if it gets in the way of the U.S. reopening the critical waterway. Traffic through the strait remains well below pre-war levels. I'm Chris Caraccio, NBC News Radio.
13: Let's go ahead and take a look now at our alternative talk weather outlook for Monday. Well, a pretty much consistent week. We'll see a few clouds in the morning, making way to more sunshine by the afternoon. High temperatures in the upper 70s to low 80s in selected areas. For the evenings, partly to mostly clear skies, and low temperatures in the mid to upper 50s.
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2: Hello, hello.
11: It's Driving It Home with Patty Vasquez.
2: We are taking your phone calls. Let's go to Hammond, Indiana. John is calling in from Hammond, Indiana. How you doing, John? What's on your mind, my friend? Oh, hold on. I hit the wrong button. See? It happens. Oh, hey, John, there you are. Hi.
18: Hey, hi, Patty. Hey, couple things. One, you know, down here in Northwest Indiana, we are, it's like Armageddon with the power outages.
2: Oh, my God.
18: It's been terrible.
2: I'm so sorry.
18: It's been terrible. I've got power. My girlfriend and who only lives a couple miles from my house. She's out. She's been out for 4 days now. It's just terrible. And the thing about it is nobody out here mentions climate change. You know, let me give you a scientific fact. So if you have air, dry air at 85 degrees Fahrenheit, let's just say, it has X amount of energy at that temperature. Temperature equals heat, which is energy. But if you have humid air, which basically is steam has five times. So at the same temperature, 85 degrees Fahrenheit, if it's 100% humidity, you have five times more energy. So these storms that have been coming through are explosive in their power. Mm. It's kind of like landlocked hurricanes, I've been calling them, and they just blow over everything.
2: That sounds right.
18: And But now the real reason for the call was you gave us such a wonderful story yesterday about North Avenue Beach. I had to chime in.
2: Yes, please.
18: I tell you, I mean, you just brought me right back. You know, I used to live over on the Gold Coast years ago, and that was the hangout, North Avenue Beach, right? But here's the story. My father passed away back in 93. And so the next year in 94, I went to Europe and I traveled 700 miles on a bicycle to see my dad's homeland in Poland.
2: Oh.
18: And I went to Poland, Sweden, Denmark, and Germany. And when I came back after 2 months, one of the things I did was I said, well, I'm going to go downtown and go to my old stomping grounds over by North Avenue Beach. And when I was up there, so you remember, like you said, where the boathouse was on the side facing Oak Street Beach, you got, there were some concrete blocks that you could sit on. It was kind of like benches, but they're really concrete blocks. So I was just sitting out there kind of reminiscing about, you know, the beautiful skyline and my trip. And this lifeguard walked by and I started talking with this guy, young guy. Really, you know, just a nice young man, lifeguard, and that's what brought me to, you know, back from your story yesterday.
2: Yeah.
18: I thought about this lifeguard. And he started telling me a story. He goes, were you around 2 weeks ago or 10 days ago when that boat sunk off out of Diversey Harbor? I go, yeah, vaguely saw that in the news. There was a large party boat. It was a big boat, a cruiser. And it had a wedding party on it with the bride, the groom, and all the, you know, relatives. They were all on his boat. And he said he was working that north end of North Avenue Beach where those boats come out of Diversey Harbor, and they make that turn to the south. And he said he watched this boat taking on water. He got hit by a big swell, and that boat took on water and started sinking.
2: And, oh, my God.
18: Yeah. And so he's running over there to the rocks. So he could jump in and try to rescue these people. And it just so happens there was a Chicago cop up there, a sergeant. He says, what are you doing? He goes, well, I'm going to jump in. I think I could save a couple of these people.
2: Oh, my God.
18: The cop goes, no. He goes, I just radioed for the police boat. He'll be here in a couple of minutes. And if you know where the police boat, I think they station them right outside of, like, over there by the Chicago River, you know, right at the mouth of the river. So it takes them, like, 10 minutes to go around, you know, and to get over to North Avenue Beach. And, you know, like, you only have seconds when you have a drowning victim. And this young man, he knew that. So he's like, he's ready to jump in. And this cop's like, no, you are not jumping in. I got it under control. I've called the boat. They're going to be here in a few minutes. And this poor kid looked at me and he said, you know, I think two or three people drowned that day.
2: What year was this? What year was that?
18: It was 1994. It was either... I think it was late August of 94.
2: Wow.
18: And, the look on this guy's face of, like, you know, like he's got to live with this memory for the rest. He could have saved these people's lives, and he knew it. And I said, listen, hold on. You know, this guy basically usurped your authority as a lifeguard, and those people's lives are on his head. That's number one. But number two, let's step back and take a lesson from this. And the lesson is this. If you see something or you need to do something that's deep in your heart that you know is right, it doesn't matter what anybody in the world says, to hell with them. You do what you think is right and what's deep in your heart. And that is how you go through life. That is how you live life. You don't go by what other people say. To hell with them. The only thing that cop could have done is shot you. If he shot you, that would be one thing, but he wasn't going to shoot you.
2: Well, I would say this. I would say this, John. One of the, and I mentioned this yesterday about how we were trained, is that we had military veterans, right, that were training us. And and you're right. I mean, like, it would make me crazy. I think most of the guards, one of the things I'm struggling with is that, so Diversey Harbor, you know, when guards are working North Avenue Beach, there's a whole group that are actually set just like separately from the whole, like the sandy beaches, right? We had beaches in front of the boathouse all the way up to what's called Beach 5, which was also manned by the guards that were sent to near the theater on the lake. And that guard, so there should have been a, and I don't know, because I stopped guarding in 1990 at North Avenue. So there used to be a medical trailer at the point at Fullerton, right? That Fullerton exit.
18: Right.
2: And there should have been a separate radio, and they should have been able, there should have been, I'm just saying, there, when I was there through 90, there were different mechanisms in place in order to have a chain of command for reacting to a tragedy like that, a catastrophe like that.
18: Yeah. And the thing about it is, though, Patty, is this poor young man, you could see it in his eyes, you could hear it in his voice, how distraught he was about this. He's carrying that. And he could swim right down to the bottom out there. I mean, I'm sure it wasn't more than 10 feet deep, maybe 12 feet deep, at most 8 to 12 feet. He could have rescued those people, or at least got them out and give them a chance to be resuscitated, you know. But if anyway, I wanted to share that story with you.
2: Yeah, that's horrible. Yeah, thank you. I appreciate it. And I think I've talked about this when I was guarding at North Avenue, there used to be people. So this is my thing about water safety, wearing life jackets. I mean, I it makes me crazy when I see folks. And by the way, I'm trying to look this up. The closest I'm finding is a 16-year-old girl drowning outside Diversey Harbor. That's one. There was another in June 12th, 1995, a 16-year-old Taft High School student drowned just outside Chicago's Diversey Harbor during a birthday outing on a speedboat when the vessel unexpectedly lurched into reverse, took on water, and sank. Could it have been 1995 in June? Do you remember?
18: Because I can tell you it was definitely, it might have been the girl, but it was definitely 94 because I came back from Europe in August, and it was either August or September of 94.
2: Gotcha.
18: And it was a wedding party, and I got my face crossed. And maybe it was 95, but I know at least two people that drowned that day.
2: Yeah. So often, as we saw recently with this horrifying accident, this boat that killed a Marine recently, alcohol is not uncommon. Is very common in accidents like that. The driver of that boat was drunk. From the story I'm reading in 1995, there was alcohol involved in that one. So a couple things: alcohol related boating accidents. We don't treat it the same as we do with driving, even though we know people are out there driving with under the influence. Life jackets are another thing. And for me being in places those are boating accidents. I was on a rescue near the Water Reclamation District. There's the property that is south of Oak Street Beach. If you come around like Ohio, kids used to dive off a platform that's there that hangs over the water. And unfortunately, we pulled someone out of the water who did not survive. I'm sure that stuck with that poor kid for the rest of his life. When I was a guard at University of Illinois Champaign-Urbana, we had someone who tried to swim the length of the pool, holding his breath underwater and passed out underwater, went unnoticed by the guy. Don't even get me started on that one because that.
18: Oh God!
2: Yeah, that family. It was horrible, and I'm sure the guards that I work with, I was not there. Horrifying. I love that job. I think that we need to be. I have worked with legislators in the past trying to get water safety class. You remember when we were a kid and we had stop, drop, and roll for fire safety?
18: Sure.
2: We need the same when it comes, because a lifeguard might have been able to help, but we also need people that have more awareness, situational awareness of being in the water.
18: Uh-huh.
2: And if you start,
18: absolutely.
2: And if you start with kids, you know, as annoying as they are, like, you know, when they're in the kitchen, you know, Mom, you know what you use if there's a fire? You use baking soda, stop, drop, and roll, all those things. You know, kids come home with the information they learned at school, and it goes, you know, it goes up generationally too. So I'm a big advocate for that. We haven't been able to get that done nationally. There are no programs like that. So we all need that. Thank you so much, John. I appreciate
18: thanks,
2: your story.
18: Daddy.
2: Yep, thanks.
18: Have a great weekend.
2: You too. Let's take a break here and continue our conversation on WCPT 820 Heartland Signal and KKW 1150 in Seattle. 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
2: 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We'll be handing out some stuff, probably some stickers with my silly face on it. 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A subscription is 99 cents a month. It's 99. Come on. Who came up with that price? Even Politics Bar is charging $6 a month. Come on, folks. 99 cents a month. I love Politics Bar. The cocktail recipes that they have. I'm usually cooking dinner when I listen to them. By the way, Lady B, I know that they've told you they want me on the show. Do you know what's really weird about it? I don't think I can. Because I'm a fan of, you know what's weird? I got your microphone. I can. I know I can. I'm capable of it. But it would be surreal now at this point because I've been listening to their show for so, like, it's just, I, you know what I mean? It's just, yeah, like weird. Yeah. But I'm like, I can't. They're my show. So if I do their show, then I come home and then I'm listening to me on their show. I don't listen to me on my show. It's just weird. So anyway, no, I love them. So I look forward to talking to them at some point. I will reach out, I promise. At any rate, our subscription is 99 cents a month on Facebook, and we have some special offers for our subscribers. So visit us, WCPT 820 and Heartland Signal on Facebook, and hit that subscribe button. And we also have a free newsletter. So at any rate, I need to tell you, your picture is wonderful, and you're going to hang it on the fridge. Which one? Let me see what your picture is. I'm getting some texts, and we're taking phone calls. Here, dear MAGA, your $5,000 tax rebate checks from Doge must have got lost in the mail. I don't know. Again, I think the dog ate it. Let's get to Stephen Desplaines. What's on your mind, Steve?
4: Hey there, Patricia Vasquez. A couple things I want to touch on. I'm not hydrated. I'm dehydrating. So I'm sucking on coffee. God's greatest gift to mankind. Coffee.
2: Fair enough. I've got Diet Coke going, so I hear you.
4: There you go. A couple things. You mentioned the drownings. It's a hot button for me. I think every first grader in this country should go through a swimming training.
2: I know.
4: It drives me crazy when I hear a 14-year-old boy drowns in the Chicago River or a lake in Wisconsin or the chain. It drives me insane. It shouldn't be happening. It just shouldn't be happening.
2: Right. Yeah.
4: And anyway, I aside from that, you're talking about health care. As a veteran, I'm fully vested with the VA, and I can't imagine not having that coverage.
2: Yeah.
4: I'm so grateful for it. I mean, I earned it in a sense, but still, I think that it should be available to everybody. And I've turned into a socialist because I think we should nationalize.
2: Sorry, Steve, we're going to take a break. I have to make sure that I know you're very passionate, but I've got to move on to the next call just to be safe. Steve, that coffee got to you, my friend. Let's go to Dave in Hoffman Estates. How you doing? How you doing, Dave?
0: Hey, Patty. Surprise, surprise.
2: Yes,
0: instead of boring you and Warren tomorrow with the Chicago quiz. But anyway.
2: No, you don't bore us at all. And thank you for thank you again for the kind part last week for our anniversary. Go ahead.
0: Oh, I'm glad you like. On that Trump's thoughtless and careless statement about the 250 days or whatever on that for those sailors and Marines and that are living long. That's about as thoughtless and as careless as if you recall back in his first term when he called up that that Army Ranger Sergeant LaDavid Johnson's widow and said that he knew what that they were in for and stuff like that.
2: They signed up for it. Yep.
0: And he probably would have used that same excuse for those that were the debate on that plane too, and then he tried to deny it. And that Florida Congresswoman Frederica Wilson had been in the car and said it happened, and she was backed up by that soldier's mother that they heard that time.
2: Yeah,
0: you know. So
2: yeah,
0: and, you know,
2: I don't know how members of the military keep falling for it, or if it's just that ingrained. It's like religion, right? Where they have this deeply entrenched idea that Republicans are patriotic, that they support the military, when Trump has constantly, repeatedly, nonstop demonstrated the opposite.
0: Yeah, well, that's to my dying day, I will not understand how a Vietnam veteran can follow and vote for this Trump.
2: Agreed.
0: Now look at it. I mean, he suckered them out and called them. Now he's suckering out their grandchildren, possibly.
2: Yeah.
0: You look at it. And then this other crap where Trump wanted to refit the aircraft carriers back with a catapult.
2: Yep.
0: Well, I guess he did say he wanted to take America back.
2: Yeah.
0: I didn't realize it was going to be back in the 40s and 50s.
2: Next thing you know, Dave, we're going to be pouring hot oil on other countries.
0: big fireballs.
2: Yeah, we have arrows, bow and arrows with flaming torches on them. Yeah. That's the next thing we're going to be doing. You'll be out there with muskets. Which would be fine. I would be totally fine if the rest of the world went back to just using muskets and cannonballs.
0: Yeah.
2: Let's go.
0: I'll leave you this morning I read Tyson Foods to exit more beef plants. When cattle in short supply, meatpacking companies have been squeezed by lowest cattle supply in decades. The Arkansas-based company said it was chartering its Joslyn, Illinois plant, which employs more than 2,000 people. And they were told that at closing time yesterday, Thursday, they were closed. No more, no notice given to these people. So apparently they were non-union. And and they were mentioning some other other states like
2: in Washington, Utah. Yep.
0: Yeah, and this was the same company. If you recall, during the COVID time, remember when those chips over at the chicken plant were taking bets going to get COVID?
2: Yep. Yeah.
0: And I think they got sued pretty good for that. So,
2: hopefully.
0: Anyway, I just thought I'd leave that with you, and I know you got to go on break quick.
2: Well, I hope that you will call in tomorrow while I'm on the air with Warren Price. Hawk Takes a Wheel at 9 a.m. to 10 a.m. Thanks, Dave. Have a good one.
0: Okay, you too. Be well.
2: Thanks, bye. Roosevelt, you just sent me a link to another check that was promised to us. What's on your mind, Roosevelt?
5: Okay, that's exactly what's on my mind. I remember the $2,000 rebate. But I thought it was the Doge thing, so I was wrong about that because I remember a total of $7,000.
2: Yeah, $5,000 for Doge, $2,000 for terrorists. No, it's actually $9,000 because then he said we were also going to get $2,000 for health care to choose our own health care. Do you remember that?
5: Yeah, I forgot about that.
2: Yep. So yeah, he promised us $9,000 altogether last year, every taxpayer.
5: So the reason I remember is because there's these two knuckleheads that I call up from time to time. On another station in Spanish, they have an hour of politics, and they're MAGA, up to the gills. So I remember that both of them making fun of me. They go, hey, why don't you you know, why don't you send us a check when you get it, the $2,000 that was, you know? And they were making fun of me, you know, and they were laughing and said, it's going to be coming soon in the next month. And then I kept on, you know, and I forgot all about it until you mentioned it just now. But I remember, like I said, $2,000 for tariffs. Yep. They were, that's right. They were defending this guy on the tariffs that he was going to send us a check for $2,000. Yep. Also, yep. I want to talk about this if you have time. If you have time.
2: Well, I got another caller who I've got on hold. So 20 seconds so I can get to Al, too.
5: Well, don't save it for another time.
2: Okay.
5: Not that big of a deal.
2: Oh, I appreciate it, Roosevelt. Very kind of you. All right, let's get to Al in Franklin Park. Hey, Al, what's on your mind, my friend?
1: All kinds of stuff, and it's all crazy because they want us to be busy with all this dish gallop of information and not paying attention to the important stuff, which is getting the vote out. But, you know, you were talking about Elon, and, you know, you've got to remember that one of the things that Elon did was steal all our data.
2: Yep.
1: And him and Peter Thiel are using that to profile us and figure out how to make us lose in the upcoming election.
2: Yep.
1: And the government is doing a lot more with technology and AI. Oh, and these guys are using technology and AI. And we got to kind of catch up on our side there. And the last thing I want to throw in there is I'm finding out that with Minnesota, they are trying to prosecute some of the demonstrators because they've had plants in some of their meetings.
2: Oh, and really?
1: I got to verify it. And and some of these plants went in there and tried to make people be more
2: violent. I was going to say, I bet you they were instigating. Yep, that sounds right.
1: Yeah, they were trying to instigate.
2: Yep.
1: Exactly. And I heard that today. And, you know, you just got to be aware of this because they are using so many dirty tricks against us.
2: Yeah. Hey, we saw it during the George Floyd riots when it was MAGA smashing windows and escalating things there. I've got to run to the break, Al. I'm so glad we got to talk, though.
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6: I'm Dr. Anthony Lizowitz, and this is Climate Connections. In Philadelphia's Eastwick neighborhood, heavy rain is cause for alarm.
8: If we're looking outdoors and the rain is coming hard, everyone is in a panic.
6: Lifelong resident Donna Johnson says during storms, water rushes in from upstream and fills the creeks in Eastwick. It overflows the banks, flooding streets and homes in the low-lying area. And the risks are growing as climate change causes more intense rain and rising seas worsen storm surge flooding from the nearby Delaware River. For a long time, residents have pushed for the city to address the problem.
8: It took so long for this concern to be a concern of more than just the neighbors.
6: But finally, momentum is building. The city has partnered with residents to develop a set of proposed solutions that was released this spring. It includes building an earthen levee, improving stormwater drainage, creating a wetland park to absorb water, and offering buyouts to help people in the most vulnerable spots move to higher ground. There's a long road ahead to secure funding and implement the projects, but Johnson's committed to keeping at it.
8: I love my neighborhood. It's home.
6: Climate Connections is produced by the Yale Center for Environmental Communication. 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
13: And good Monday to you. Betty Mathers here for a look at your Alternative Talk AM 1150 traffic update for Around the Sound. With that earlier blocking situation due to a disabled vehicle on southbound 9 just north of East Lowell Laramie Road, south of Snohomish. It has been cleared, but in the wake of that, a little bit of a delay. 405 southbound is moderate to slow. Rolling through the Kennedale Hill, but it will break for you on the other side as you're running down into Park Drive and renting in those S-curves. Stay tuned coming up next. After the news weather, it's hour number 2 of Driving Home with Patty Vasquez.
3: 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I'm Chris Caraccio.
12: President Trump says Iran should raise the white flag of surrender. He made the comment to Fox News this morning as the memorandum of understanding between the two countries is set to expire. Nick Harper reports that Iran says it's preparing to go on the offensive.
9: Iran also saying it will not wait indefinitely for the U.S. to lift that naval blockade on Iranian ports, something that's angered Iran, but which the U.S. says it will keep in place, and it says it plans to do that indefinitely.
12: Harper reports Iran is continuing talks with Oman on an agreement on shipping in the Strait of Hormuz. Traffic through the strait remains well below pre-war levels. The death toll in Indiana stands at 7 after storms caused flash flooding across the state. A record amount of rain caused streams and rivers to flood their banks across the state last week, causing Governor Mike Braun to request a presidential emergency declaration, which President Trump granted. The victims range in age from 4 years old to 86. A weakened tropical storm, Lala, is shifting westward away from the main Hawaiian islands today after leaving behind a trail of destruction. NBC's Morgan Chesky reports more than 110,000 customers remain without power after torrential rain caused widespread flooding and mudslides.
10: We have seen really the heaviest impact from this storm along the southern coast of the Big Island, where there are multiple communities that are dealing with debris flows into buildings, into homes, and as well as winds that were responsible for ripping off roofs.
12: At least one person has died after Lala blew through over the weekend. The latest update from the National Hurricane Center puts the storm just over 300 miles west of Honolulu, with maximum sustained winds of roughly 60 miles an hour. Actress Hayden Panettiere has died. A rep for the 36-year-old confirmed her death yesterday. Multiple reports say Panettiere died from an apparent drug overdose in South Carolina. She was best known for her roles on the NBC sci-fi series Heroes, the musical drama Nashville, and the Scream horror franchise. I'm Chris Caraggio, NBC News Radio. President Trump will honor a lifeguard who saved a young swimmer. 16-year-old Ryder Williams jumped into the water off of Santa Cruz, California last month when he saw a 10-year-old boy in trouble. Trump posted on social media that he's bringing this heroic young man and his family to the White House to receive a high

0: The tour includes two stops, one in New York on October the 6th and the second in Los Angeles October the 11th. Tickets for both shows are available now. The Third Eye, Early Photographs, is being described as the first ever collection of George Harrison's personal photos taken between 1963 and 1970. It'll be out October the 6th. I'm Mark Mayfield.
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2: And let's go ahead and take a look now at your alternative talk weather outlook for Monday. Well, a pretty much consistent week. We'll see a few clouds in the morning, making way to more sunshine by the afternoon. High temperatures in the upper 70s to low 80s in selected areas. For the evenings, partly to mostly clear skies, and low temperatures in the mid to upper 50s.
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1: Chicago Federation of Labor's the Labor Day Parade on September 5th. Eddie Fest is back in the 10th Ward. We will be there. 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Those are all my announcements. My guest has been very had to watch me like part memorize, part read scripts. It's a lot going on. Hey, Dr. Caitlin McHugh Glab. Is it Glab?
2: Yes.
1: Not Glob? Glab?
2: Glab. Yes.
1: Glab.
2: Yes.
1: I love that you kept both names.
2: Thank you.
1: Is that enough? Because I did too. Mm-hmm. It's just one of those things when you get married. I've known your dad for fracking 30 years. It's crazy.
2: Yeah.
1: How are you doing?
2: I'm doing well. How are you?
1: I'm trying to stay hydrated.
2: Good. I know. Me too.
1: Keep all that going. Yeah. So I remember when you were going to school. I mean, I've known you since, I think, basically since before you were born.
2: Yeah.
1: It sounds like, which is weird for me. So first of all, what made you decide to go into optometry?
2: Yeah, that's a great question. So I knew I wanted to do something in the medical field. I wasn't quite sure what I wanted to do. I, you know, kind of looked around when I was in college. And when I was in college, I was able to do a like a May term. So we had a month where we could go and shadow a doctor. And I chose to shadow an optometrist in Bloomington Normal and Dr. Talis. And I just loved it. I had a friend, his name's Eric. He's an optometrist as well now. He went to school with me. And he's like, I really think you would like optometry, and kind of push me into that direction. And the more I thought about it, I knew I wanted to work with kids as well. So sure. When I was thinking of, you know, professions, especially in the medical field, I thought an optometrist would be something that I would be able to maybe not be such a scary doctor to come see, and you know, just kind of be able to kind of help children's vision, and I've really been very happy with it.
1: And I don't think people realize how much neurological development is connected to our vision.
2: Oh, yes.
1: What do you want to tell them about that?
2: Yeah, I mean, when children especially are in school, I mean, you have to see to learn. Mm-hmm. You know, it's such a big part of your learning that I don't think, even if you can see well, your brain and eyes may not be working together to process.
1: Right.
2: So, you know, your child might see the board and they might see far away, but they might not be able to interpret or be able to appropriately see that image. And so our brain and our eyes work, you know, hand in hand, and they need to work well together to be able to function.
1: I think you're right. You're not such a scary doctor to come see. I have not come to see you specifically, but I don't think I had an eye. I mean, I'm trying to remember eye exams, because I remember like in the 70s and 80s, mm-hmm. we had these hearing tests, we had these mm-hmm. eye exams, and it all kind of blends together. I mostly remember going to the doctor more often for glasses because all my friends were wearing glasses and I wanted to as well.
2: Yes.
1: that's really like how I ended up with, I didn't really, my husband still makes fun of me because I didn't need them until really.
2: Yourself into,
1: but even like let's talk about the work that you do, because mm-hmm. you have you're a change agent, mm-hmm. which is very formal.
2: Yeah.
1: For the Myopia Collective, tell mm-hmm. us what this initiative is.
2: Yeah, so myopia, first of all, is where you cannot see far, so, or mm-hmm. nearsightedness. So like I'm nearsighted, I need glasses to see far away, and we are seeing so many more kids become nearsighted sooner than they ever have before, and we want to be able to catch it quickly and be able to educate other practitioners, the public, legislators. We want to educate everybody to make sure that we know what this is and why it's so important. And the reason is, it's not just having harder time seeing far away, it's there are things that can happen with higher prescriptions. And if you start out with a younger eye, becoming nearsighted sooner, they can have a higher prescription as an adult. And when you're an adult, there are things that can happen that can affect the vision, like things like retinal detachments, things mm-hmm. like things like called maculopathy, which is essentially central vision loss. And it doesn't always happen, but your risk gets higher and higher with the higher the prescription. So if we can keep that prescription lower, the risk goes significantly down. Mm-hmm. And we also think of things like when you have a lower prescription, you know, it's easier for you to walk around without glasses on. You get up in the middle of the night, you can find the bathroom. But if you have a higher prescription, that like just day-to-day stuff becomes more difficult. So if we can actually do something about that, that's the goal.
1: Yeah, I have I'm married to a man. Hi, Steve, who has a significant prescription. Let's put it that way. Is that
2: sure.
1: a good way to put it? Significant.
2: Yeah. Yeah. Yes.
1: You have a significant prescription, and it does seem to be genetic.
2: Okay. Yes.
1: His mother. Mm-hmm. I think I've told you this story before, and I actually share this story in speeches that I give, because mm-hmm. she was about 7 years old when she got her first mm-hmm. glasses,
2: yeah.
1: and it was when she realized that those big blobs on trees were actually.

0: leaves. It was the first time she saw leaves.
1: That was my first. When I got glasses as well, I was like, I knew they had leaves. I don't know people could see them.
0: Oh.
1: Yeah.
0: How old were you?
1: I was about 12. I was in like sixth grade.
0: Jim, why are you waiting so long to get your daughter glasses? This is what happens when you're a road comic for a long time. but again, so this is, I mean, you know, not to shame, you know, our parents, right? But it is something that, like, it doesn't seem to be a focus because, in part, health, like, our health sort of, our health system puts dental and vision as secondary elements to our overall health. And that's been true for a long time, right?
1: Yes. So it's interesting because it is considered separate, but it is plays such a role into your overall health. Like we have patients, I can catch diabetes in the eye. I can catch high blood pressure. I can catch MS in the eye. Like, so there's things that we can see that can be systemic. So when I have patients that come in and, you know, I say, we need to look at the health of your eye, not just the prescription. We need to look at the retina and everything. And a lot of people don't understand why. And I'm hoping everything looks good, but you know, that's what I need to do. I need to do my job and my due diligence to make sure you are healthy, not just your eye, but your body is healthy.
0: Dr. McHugh Glab is looking at me because I am looking around trying to think when I had my last eye exam because I don't struggle that much. I have like a one for maybe sometimes as cheaters, and even then I'm okay. It's been 4 years.
1: Well, here's your sign. Go get an eye exam.
0: It's not great, is it? Also, it would be the same time I think I also went for my dentist.
1: It's all right.
0: Thank you.
1: I always say whenever people come in, they're like, oh, it's been a while. I'm like, but you're here now. It's okay. So you're thinking about it.
0: Yeah.
1: That's good.
0: Okay. All jokes aside, folks, this is not just my sign. I'm guessing it's a lot of people's sign. And I think COVID threw a lot of us off.
1: It definitely did. It was interesting because a lot of people came in more often because they were on screens and were very concerned. And then a lot of people were nervous about coming in.
0: Right.
1: So I've had some people even now, like, oh, I haven't been in since before COVID, you know?
0: Yeah.
1: And yeah, understandably. So, I mean, it was a, you know, interesting time. So
0: this is not just your sign, folks. You're not the only one.
1: Yeah, I am. Totally. Absolutely.
0: I have no shame in saying I have been remiss.
1: Yeah. It's all the time, you know, and it's our job too, as optometrists and the eye care professional world, like to educate on, you know, why it's important and why we do what we do. But
0: yeah. My optometrist, she's been calling, I'll be honest with you. And I just ignore her. I know her. That's just so embarrassing. It's really, I think that might even make it worse. I'm like, yeah, I know. I don't want to talk to you.
1: I head down.
0: Like, at the farmer's market. I'm like, yeah, no, I see you, doc. It's fine.
1: It seems like I can see you.
0: Yeah.
1: That's good.
0: It's fair. You mentioned that kids are being diagnosed at younger ages. Is that because of the screening or are there other contributing factors that we might be aware of?
1: Most likely, yes. We haven't had like a specific study that's come out that says like, yes, this amount of screen time, you know, indicates that you're going to be nearsighted, but it's definitely a factor in that. And it's nice now. I feel like a lot of parents are realizing this. So I'm speaking more to parents about what kind of screen time and what you should do. So like for every patient that comes in and they ask me, I honestly just tell anyone who has a child in front of me what I recommend. But like limiting our screen use, limiting up close screen time. I usually say like every at least maybe 30 minutes, give it 5 minute break. Prioritizing outside time is really actually the number one thing I would recommend.
0: What?
1: We actually know that sunlight can actually, for children who are not yet nearsighted, it can prevent or even slow down the start of becoming nearsighted. So anyone who's
0: heard this.
1: Yeah. So any kid who comes in who is not yet nearsighted, especially with a parent or sibling, I'm like, keep them out, you know, not keep them outside. But
0: why do you think Gen X has such good vision?
1: Seriously.
0: We're drinking hose water. We're coming in when the street lights come on.
1: Yeah. But it really plays a big role. So I'm always, you know, even if they already are nearsighted, I'm like, you know, getting them off screens is great. And if they are going to watch TV, I'd rather be on a TV than a tablet or phone.
0: Right.
1: As much as you can.
0: Does posture, I mean, I know this sounds weird, but like it seems like hunching over would also put a strain muscular.
1: Totally. I mean, visual hygiene is a big thing. We talk about it a lot. And I'm guilty of it. I definitely am constantly slumping over, but we talk about like good working distance. So if you make like a fist, put it under your chin and at your elbow distance, like that's how far something should be from you when you're looking at a screen. But yeah, you can look up pictures of like how you should be sitting and it does play a role. For sure.
0: It's funny because I do
1: visual fatigue.
0: I do walk around with like devices like up here. I look crazy when I'm like at the store and stuff, but I'm always looking up because it you know, your body, the body weight just takes a toll of slumping over.
1: Yeah.
0: Let me see if I have any questions coming in real quick because let's see. One second. Where are the McHughs from? We have an Irish question. Let's go. You know what, Dogman? I will go ask Jim. Do you know what county in Ireland your family traces back to?
1: I want to say Galway, but don't quote me on that.
0: We'll find out. We'll have to ask Jim.
1: Yeah.
0: How often do you see patients who have cancer in the eye? I mean, you're pediatric primarily.
1: Yes. Correct. Fortunately, I do not see that often, but it is something that can come up. So you can have choroidal melanoma in the eye. There are things called like retinoblastoma, which can happen in pediatric patients. So it's something that we look for. So, you know, when we want to make sure that that is not happening, that's another thing we look for when we dilate the eyes. So fortunately, it does not come up often, but it is something that I'm always looking for.
0: Yeah, no kidding. That's wild. Well, let's take a break here because I could talk forever with Dr. Caitlin McHugh Glab. She's the change agent. She's a change agent. How many change agents are there?
1: That's a great question. We just introduced a few more. There should be at least one per state.
0: Okay.
1: And we have some students that joined the Myopia Collective Change Agent group this year. So there's a good number of us.
0: All right, folks, you have your walking orders so far. During the break, think about how often you're making sure your kids are spending time outside, where you are looking at your devices. Put your hand under your chin and prop it up, and then you should hold your device at that eye level or up. Is up good or not too far up? I'm just saying.
1: Yes, yeah.
0: In the 70s and 80s, we had TVs on the floor, which was stupid. I'm just saying. More after this at WCPT. If you have questions or comments, you're welcome to join our conversation. 773-763-9278. That's 773-763-9278. More in a moment, again, with Dr. Caitlin McHugh Glab. And you can go to focusedeyecarebg.com for more information about the work that she does. We'll be right back after this on WCPT, KKNW, KTNF, and of course, all of our friends tuning in digitally on Facebook, YouTube, and Minocqua Brewing Company Substack.
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0: Thank you so much for joining us. We continue our drive home here on WCPT 820 Heartland Signal, KKNW 1150, and KTNF AM 950. I'm talking to, we're having a wonderful conversation with Dr. Caitlin McHugh-Glab. We don't know the origin of her family's lineage in Ireland, but we will find out during the 6:30, because we'll have a few minutes after 6:30. She's a change agent for the Myopia Collective, a new initiative aimed at rallying the profession of optometry and its allies to interrupt the status quo and realize a new standard of care for children with myopia. We were talking off the air, and one of the things I mentioned is you have a beautiful young son. Emmett is just adorable.
1: Thank you.
0: And I just flashed to how old my boys were. In particular, Declan was always, you know, he got things earlier because I was like, oh, I should be doing this for Griffin, my older son.
1: Sure.
0: And I remember a dentist, you just mentioned, well, you're here now, right? When people feel like, oh, I waited too long, I should have been here sooner. I had a dentist that shamed us at Resurrection Hospital, and I'll never forget that. Like, and he was griping about like dental insurance and like all the things that didn't matter for what my son needed in that moment, which I think made it a little bit like really was painful. I still remember it.
1: Sure.
0: And I remember thinking, like, you know, he was born in 2003. Like, I don't even know where we get information. Right. I could have Googled, but I was just kind of like going along. I don't remember it happening for me. I don't know how my parents like figured out this whole system.
1: Right.
0: There isn't necessarily a plan. There isn't like sort of like a checklist for us.
1: Right. And that's something that we've talked like as a profession, like how do we get that information out to parents, to schools, like when these exams should be happening? Like, we're trying to fuel that. That's on us too, to make sure that, you know, our patients and everyone knows when they should be coming in for appointments.
0: It's
1: not something people, I think the other thing too, especially for kids, like I have parents come in with their like kindergartner, because it is required in Illinois for all kindergartners to get an eye exam.
0: Right. We should probably do it before then though.
1: Correct. The recommendation is 6 months, 2.5 years, and then a kindergarten age.
0: Yeah.
1: So, but not many parents know that. And I think a lot, like they'll be there with their child and then they'll have like their 2-year-old with them. They're like, oh, we'll be here back here with a few years. I'm like, actually, you know, we could see him. Do you want to schedule him now? Like, we could do that. Sometimes I'll even sneak him in if I can, like that appointment, if they're able to. But, you know, I think a lot of parents don't realize how much information we can get from young patients.
0: Yes.
1: Like, they don't need to know their letters. They don't need to, you know, I do like them to sit a little bit still, but I can work with it. You know, we can make things work without them. And that's not a traditional eye exam. Pediatric exams are very different from an adult eye exam, even from like a 5-year-old eye exam. So
0: yeah,
1: we can get a lot of information.
0: And I have a son my younger son has, since we last spoke, we have a definitive diagnosis for him, which is called, he has a very rare genetic disorder called Primrose. He's only the 53rd person in the world who has Primrose. And so for him, like he has very low language reception as far as we don't actually know, like even at 21, like what he understands, it's always been sort of fluid, like things come and go. But I remember when he was 3 years old, because we needed to get Griffin's eye exam to go into kindergarten. So I brought Declan and we did both of them. And I kind of felt like I was like, oh, I'm late. Right. But to your point, like Declan doesn't necessarily sit still for a traditional eye exam.
1: And
0: this woman was extraordinary. I'll never forget how great she was. Anybody can receive an eye exam.
1: Absolutely.
0: If a child who has autism, like behaviors.
1: Yep. Yeah. I do exams all day long. So it is something that, you know, it's nice sometimes to have some information of like, what if, you know, there's triggers for sounds or lights, then I won't use certain things, you know, things like that. So that helps me. But otherwise I'm like, you know, a lot of us, especially those who see pediatric patients, are very comfortable seeing everybody.
0: Yeah. So, that's been my experience. Yeah. We have a question from our friend Al, who says, as a senior, can't too bright of a light hurt your eyes? And should we wear sunglasses on bright days? I'm going to tell you a couple of things even before the doctor chimes in. Yes.
1: Yes.
0: Yes. You should definitely be wearing. And I mean, I will be honest. Sometimes I'm thrown on a pair of Dollar Tree store glasses.
1: As long as there's UV protection.
0: Yeah.
1: That's great.
0: Yeah.
1: Yeah.
0: But also, if you notice, like, I have to, for me, I'm prone to migraines. Mm. So, like, these lights make me crazy.
1: Yeah.
0: The fluorescent, these, I have to have those off.
1: Yeah.
0: And there is a wide range of light sensitivity, isn't there?
1: Absolutely. Yes. There's actually, now you mentioned it, I don't prescribe them in my office, but there are specific lenses that are migraine lenses for light sensitivity. So it's interesting. There's so many things out there.
0: Yeah, go ahead.
1: Yeah.
0: No, I actually, people will tell you, like, there are times when I come in with sunglasses on, and I also, but I have, they're not prescription, and I probably should see an optometrist for migraine sensitivity, right?
1: You can, because it's definitely something that can be helped.
0: Because I use tinted indoor, like, there's some, like, blue blockers and fluorescent, like, sensitivity ones I found on Amazon, but I should probably see you.
1: Yeah, there are specific ones that, specifically for light sensitivity, there's, like, a specific brand, and they have, like, a patented design.
0: Is there a test for light sensitivity?
1: I mean,
0: interesting.
1: That's a good question. I mean, there are, like, contrast sensitivity things I can do, but light sensitivity, that's a good question. It's not something I would test very often. Yeah.
0: Yeah, because I can't with fluorescent lights.
1: Yeah.
0: Like, I actually have covers in my office for the fluorescent lights on the ceiling. Yeah.
1: I know some doctors can do, like, different filters and things like that to see, like, what eases your sensitivity. Yes. So stuff like that. More, like, response to it, if that makes sense.
0: The sound I make when I put on glasses that make me feel happy. Like, right?
1: It, like, relaxes you.
0: Yeah. Well, it does. And that's the same for a prescription.
1: Yes. Mm-hmm.
0: Yeah. Mm-hmm. Yeah. When we get things that are, like, anti-glare, like, all those elements, you know.
1: Yeah, on the glasses.
0: Mm-hmm. Yeah. What are some of the things that are important to look for when you are getting fitted for glasses, whether it's for your child or for yourself?
1: Definitely. So I think a proper fitting pair of glasses is number one.
0: Right.
1: You want them to fit your face. You want your eyes to be well centered to a point. There's certain, like, different prescriptions are better suited for different size glasses, different shapes. And that's what, like, opticians are trained to do. I always recommend anti-reflective or anti-glare, one, so that it looks nicer when people look at you. But also, we're on screens, we're driving. There's so many things. You will never regret getting anti-reflective or anti-glare. Anything else is kind of bells and whistles. If you want them to turn dark, great. You know, that's not required. But some people love them. Some people don't.
0: I'm not a fan.
1: Yeah. Mine have clips. I love my clips. I'll talk about those all day.
0: Are they like, they clip over? Like,
1: they're
0: magnetic.
1: Like, magnetic little clips. I love my clips.
0: You have adorable glasses. They make them for those glasses?
1: They do.
0: Super cute.
1: Thank you.
0: Do you adults or only for kids?
1: Oh, everybody.
0: All right. Then. Yeah. All right. Come see you. Let's see. What could be the reason to see an occasional white flash in the periphery of the eye? Well, I can tell you one thing could be migraines, but go ahead.
1: It could be migraines. So there's certain things. So, like, when I hear something like that, there could be migraines. It's called, like, a visual aura. Mm-hmm. It could also be like a flash or floater is another thing we think about. So flashes or floaters could be a sign that the vitreous, which is the jelly part of our eye, is tugging on our retina, which is the seeing cells of our eye. So that's something I would recommend an eye exam for, because that can be something that I would recommend being seen for.
0: Yes, go see 847. Please go see. Do you know any doctors in Cary, Illinois? Just asking.
1: I do. Can I look them up?
0: Yeah, we're taking a break here. Look up 847. Let me know if that's what your neck of the woods, because that's what I'm getting from the phone number is also. If you have an area you want the doctor to refer, or if you already have one, disregard. But
1: I do.
0: We are hanging out. So we're going to have a short segment when we come back in just a few moments. Maybe we'll bring Jim in to tell us where his family's from in Ireland. More after this on WCPT, KKNW, KTNF, and all of our friends tuning in digitally. We also want to thank our friend, Dr. Caitlin McHugh Glab for sharing all this great information. 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More after this.
12: NBC News Radio. I'm Chris Caraccio. President Trump says Iran should accept defeat. He made the comment to Fox News this morning as the memorandum of understanding between the U.S. and Iran is set to expire. The deal was reached in June and aimed to put a pause on fighting as well as reopen the Strait of Hormuz. Trump warned the U.S. will heavily bomb Oman if it gets in the way of the U.S. reopening the critical waterway. Traffic through the strait remains well below pre-war levels. Officials in Indiana say at least 7 people have died after storms caused flash flooding across the state. A record amount of rain caused streams and rivers to flood their banks across the state last week. Governor Mike Braun requested a presidential emergency declaration, and President Trump granted it. The victims range in age from 4 years old to 86. Opening statements are underway in the Tupac Shakur murder trial in Las Vegas. A jury of 12 was seated last Thursday, along with 4 alternates. The defendant, Dwayne Davis, is accused of orchestrating the legendary rapper's 1996 murder. I'm Chris Caraccio, NBC News Radio.
13: Let's go ahead and take a look now at our alternative talk weather outlook for Monday. Well, a pretty much consistent week. We'll see a few clouds in the morning, making way to more sunshine by the afternoon. High temperatures in the upper 70s to low 80s in selected areas. For the evenings, partly to mostly clear skies, and low temperatures in the mid to upper 50s.
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0: Thank you so much for joining us and continue our conversation here on WCPT 820 Heartland Signal. I haven't asked Dr. Caitlin Mickey-Glaub how old she is. Doc, I'm not going to ask you, but I've been doing comedy for 31 years. Jim.
17: Yeah.
0: Hey, Jimmy McHugh. Comedian Hello, Jimmy McHugh joins me in studio, who I've known for the whole time.
18: Yes.
0: I think you were headlining at St. Charles Zany's the first time I was your MC.
18: Oh, wow. Yeah. And buildings that are no longer... actually yeah, existing.
0: It
18: anymore.
0: Caught on fire on accident.
18: Yeah, I'm sure that was the case.
0: Just saying. Yes. Super proud Papa. I got
18: it. Oh,
0: imagine.
18: Yeah.
0: Yeah, she's
18: well,
0: a, you know, what a great kid.
18: It's all, you know, when you have kids, you just want them to have a good life that you have a vision for, and you want to, you know, you know, we were on the road, so we were doing comedy and stuff like mm-hmm. that. So I owe a lot of the credit to her mother, who's in the green room. So she's done all the work. You know, obviously I was there at some point. So, but
0: hey, I knew one comic who raises kids from cruise ships. Frank Klett, like never came home. Right. Like never came home. Yeah, wow. It was wild. Three boys.
18: There's just certain things you didn't,
0: really
18: didn't want to miss. You don't want to miss little things. So well, you know, you got to be around for that. And luckily enough, back in the day, we had plenty of clubs in Chicago, so you got a chance to put your hat up in
0: an
18: Oak Brook or downtown or Naperville or North Shore. You had plenty of places to work, so that was good.
0: And also, I wanted to let you know that Jim has always been one of the kindest comedians I've ever had the pleasure and funniest guys I've ever known. Always great to work with him. So,
18: well, thank you, Patty.
0: He's the best. He's the best.
18: We've had a great run. We're still running.
0: That's
18: we're
0: right.
18: Still running.
0: All yeah. right. So please ask the guest what country her family came here from. Ireland. They have a guess. Do you know?
18: I do.
0: All right. They guess County Mayo.
18: No, it's Williamstown, County Galway.
0: What? You're right.
1: So I was right, Galway.
0: Yes, Galway. Okay. All right. Have you been?
18: I have not been. It's on my to-do list, my
0: Jim.
18: Bucket list. I know.
0: Jimmy McHugh.
18: Got to get there.
0: Ah, come on.
18: You know, the weirdest thing is now with Google Earth, you can actually look on your tablet or whatever, and you could type in, and I could be in the center of Williamstown County, Galway, looking around, going, oh.
0: I'm requiring it. Everybody, make sure you're taking care of your eye care, your eye health. Go to focuseyecarebg.com to learn more about the work that our good friend Dr. Caitlin McHugh-Glaub does. And Jimmy McHugh, so good. Let's not do it like this. Let's have a whole segment with you and me and Tim Walco. Do I press anything, Lady B, or are you taking it over? I do. I'm going to go to the break, and we're going to have a conversation with the state representative from Michigan, Penelope Cernoglu, in a moment.
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0: Thank you so much for joining us. We continue our drive home here on WCPT 820 Heartland Signal, KKNW 1150 in Seattle, KTNF AM 950 Minneapolis, St. Paul. 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Subscribe to their updates and newsletters to stay on top of the stories that shape our democracy, including the one we're about to discuss. Nearly 50 adults, folks, 70 kids, decades. That's what an independent investigation just confirmed happened at Interlochen Center for the Arts, one of the most prestigious art schools in the country. Sitting right here in our part of the Midwest in northern Michigan. And here's the kicker. Here's the horrifying part. Jeffrey Epstein wasn't just connected to this place. He was a camper there in 1967. He donated money, and they named a cabin after him. Court records say he found one of his earliest known victims at that summer camp. Our guest today tried to get Michigan legislature to investigate the Epstein-Interlochen connection months before the report came out. And what happened next? The Speaker of the House stripped her of every committee assignment she had the day after she held a press conference demanding answers. State Representative Penelope Cernoglou joins me right now. Representative, thank you so much for joining us today. How are you? How have you been over the last few months since we last spoke with everything going on?
25: I've been fine. I've been following closely, you know, what's been happening since the report came out. And, it looks like, finally, at least some of the it was shocking that there were actually dozens of individuals who were engaging in all kinds of abusive, inappropriate, frankly, criminal behavior at Interlochen. Both before and after the things that happened with Jeffrey Epstein. It was, very much part of the culture, if you will. And all of this had been covered up, not reported, or in some cases, reported and just nothing was done with it. And finally, we might see a little bit of accountability for some of the perpetrators.
0: And I know that when we last spoke, this was something that clearly the Republicans in Michigan did not want to have to address. Reading more about it and hearing, like, you know, just how cavalier the environment seemed to become in this educational environment, basically like, hey, make sure you're not having relationships with the kids. It seems as though it was pretty well known on the campus, wasn't it?
25: It does. I read, you know, the whole report, almost 100 pages, and it was clear that these things were known. People saw them happening. Staff saw them happening. Other students were aware. So yes, there was very much an awareness of what was going on.
0: So tell us about the new report that they. What is there something that surprised you even after everything you'd already heard?
25: Well, the report did surprise me. I didn't realize. I initially thought, okay, you know, we've got Jeffrey Epstein here doing these things. He's probably not the only one. There's probably a few other instances, but it was shocking the number that was in the report, and there's probably more. I'm sure there's more work to be done there, but there were dozens, and it was clear from that report that other adults, staff members, members of the leadership there were very aware, and they were complicit. They were allowing teachers, adult teachers, to sign students out of the dormitories and take them away, spend the night at their houses, take them alone on field trips, and just completely inappropriate, shocking, behavior. And some of them looked the other way. Some of them, actively, it seems, were just complicit in all of this. And just the level of engagement there is what was truly horrifying about that report.
0: Again, to remind folks, there was a report, the results of an external investigation sanctioned by the Interlochen Center for the Arts, revealed that over the course of 7 decades, nearly 50 adults in leadership have been accused of sexually abusing and exploiting over 70 former students, which means, as a survivor of sexual violence, I know that means that there are many more. Is that something that folks have talked about?
25: Absolutely. And I think there is more work to be done there. This, may very well just be the surface of it right now. I do appreciate that Interlochen, was willing to, sanction and sponsor this investigation, but I think there's still more to do with the investigation part, with the prosecution part, with making sure that the people who have identified are held accountable, because these were children, and they were in the care of adults who were exploiting them, abusing them, harming them in all sorts of ways. And we really need to just keep exploring and investigating and holding people accountable for this. This whole situation.
0: So let's talk a little bit about, because you'd been pushing for this. This was H.R. 284, and you had been pushing for it for months, right, before this report came out. So tell us a little bit about what information you were gathering and that was being shared with you. How long ago was that happening that you knew you had to push hard on this?
25: So it was definitely many, many months. We had been researching. And the things that were easiest to find were connected to Epstein. So we were kind of focusing on that and how it appeared that there was more to find there. But then in the meantime, people had reached out to us through other people or through their representatives or their families. And it seemed like there were other stories to be told, other instances that had occurred. And, you know, I won't specifically share any of those out of respect for, sure. You know, the people who did share. But it seems like there was more, which is what we wanted to look into. And clearly there was a lot more, and probably even more as we go forward will be found, particularly if the you know, the prosecutor, I know the prosecutor is pursuing or trying to pursue charges against some of the involved individuals, and I think those investigations will probably lead to more information.
0: So the report, it's noted that it did not make findings as to the sufficiency, timeliness, or appropriateness of Interlaken's response. So what does that gap mean in practice? Like, who's supposed to fill that? There should be some sort of chain of accountability.
25: Absolutely. And I think that might be one of the issues we see when an institution finances its own report.
0: Yes.
25: So that you know, certainly still needs to be looked into. I think the Attorney General's office might be you know, a way of looking into it at this point, now that all of this has been uncovered. As I mentioned, maybe when they're doing the investigations to prosecute some of those individuals, the prosecutor's office might be able to do some of that. And I still stand by, you know, my earlier assertion that the legislature could investigate. We could investigate those things. We have that that investigatory power, and that is what our oversight should be doing at this time, or a special committee to investigate. So so there are options, and we remain one of them.
0: And how has the GOP responded in Michigan? This report came out July 31st, so almost 2 weeks ago. And you were removed because of your conduct, which clearly seems to be an act of retaliation. Has there been any noise at all, any reaction from the GOP in Michigan?
25: Well, the Oversight Committee chair, who refused to investigate, is now our candidate for lieutenant governor.
0: Okay.
25: So that could be interpreted as a reaction, I suppose.
0: Wow.
25: But certainly nothing towards backing up, you know, the investigation or any type of indication that they might be interested in further investigation or oversight or valid oversight. Wow. And the oversight continues to simply have hearings to try to create gotcha moments for elected Democratic officials rather than looking into real crimes like this one.
0: Wow. And you were removed from committees under the auspices of it was about your conduct, not the Epstein push. And you called it a retaliation and a cover, which from this angle, it seems to be the case. For folks who aren't following it, well, first of all, what did he like point out as an indication of your conduct being a reason for removing you from committees, like raising your voice? Because I've been in chambers before and heard things get a little bit raucous. Were there any specifics?
25: I believe they might have been referring to the fact that I asked questions. I asked hard questions in committees, but a lot of times I wasn't even allowed to ask questions. Most of the time, our oversight chair simply did not call on me because I wanted to ask questions that would, you know, debunk their narrative of waste, fraud, and abuse. Well, non-existent waste, fraud, and abuse in a lot of cases. So they didn't like that I was challenging misinformation,
0: right,
25: that sometimes some of our subcommittee chairs were putting forward. And I'm not going to say that I didn't challenge a lot of their incorrect assertions. And I'm not saying that I didn't ask questions. questions, because to me, that is our role on oversight, is to participate fully and ask the hard questions and push for real oversight. Sorry, I think all of those things that I did, whatever reason, may have been given, does not feel like a valid reason to me personally.
0: No, clearly. And so now, where does HR 284 stand? Is there anything any movement on that at all from other legislators?
25: We haven't seen any movement on it lately. We actually have not been in session for quite some time. A session often ends after the budget is passed. Mm-hmm. So we haven't had session since the budget was passed. And we do expect to go back into session probably at the end of August. Mm-hmm. So there really hasn't been a whole lot going on. Wow. On any fronts right now.
0: Would you mind laying out sort of the landscape of the General Assembly of Michigan? What is there a supermajority held by the Republicans or a majority? What does that look like going into the midterms?
25: Yeah, the House the Republicans are in the majority. It's not a supermajority, but they have several more seats. So they have a majority. And the way that Michigan right now, the districts, we recently did redistricting, and the way that the districts are drawn is that there are a lot of swing seats, as it should be. So there's going to be a lot of, really tough, challenging races across the state that will determine who goes into the majority this fall.
0: And, this is are there paths for then flipping those seats? Are you feeling confident that?
25: Oh, absolutely.
0: Okay.
25: Absolutely.
0: That's great.
25: And it did recently flip this past election. And because of the way that those districts are drawn, it will always be flippable one way or the other.
0: Gotcha.
25: But we are feeling very confident this year that we will be able to flip a lot of those important seats.
0: I do want to let our audience know, because we do reach many parts of the country, and I know of at least one young person that went to Interlochen, and I wouldn't want to ask her, a really remarkable young woman who was a guest on my show as a singer, songwriter, performer over a decade ago, and she's living in Los Angeles now. I still follow her career, and I just want to let folks know, if you or someone in your family or in your circle of friends know a child that attended Interlochen, and if you have questions or information, Representative Tulongo Guz, I'm so sorry. Can you say your name again? Because I've lost it now.
25: No problem. It's Cernoglu.
0: Cernoglu. I appreciate it. Her office wants to hear from you. We'll have the contact information on the Patty Vasquez Facebook show page. Is there another place you want to send folks over if they have any information or questions?
25: They can absolutely contact my office. It's just my name, which is hard to spell, but P-E-N-E-L-O-P-E, and then my last name, T-S-E-R-N-O-G-L-O-U, at house, H-O-U-S-E, .mi.gov.
0: Possibly one of the, I would say probably the hardest name I know I've ever had to do a voice to text. I'm sorry.
25: Yes.
0: I know that this is really heavy stuff, and I appreciate you, taking this on and pushing forward for answers. What would you like to say to families who sent their kids to Interlochen and are perhaps now wondering if their child was a target or a victim?
25: Sure. So I also know families of students there. I know former students, and certainly not everyone was subject to this, but absolutely talk to your kids or your family member who went there, and if they were subject to any of this, they absolutely should report it. We are continuing to do everything we can to hold people accountable, but also knowing that certainly not everyone was affected by it.
0: Right.
25: It's I I hope that we eventually, you know, get to a place where we find out everything, you know, that had happened and hold as many people accountable as possible. And then at some point, you know, move on. And, you know, and the institution, you know, can continue in a way that, that things like this, you know, will never happen again. I don't think we're there yet. I don't think it's for me to decide even when we are there. I think that's up to the survivors. And we are listening to them, and we want to amplify their voices and continue to push for accountability.
0: I really appreciate that. Again, we've been talking to Representative Penelope Cernoglu, who represents the 75th District of Michigan, and I appreciate your work. If there's anything we can do to get a message out, but we would love to talk to you again for any updates, and we wish you the best. We'd love to have another conversation about your candidacy whenever you have an opportunity.
25: That sounds great. Thank you for talking to me.
0: I appreciate it, ma'am. Have a great day.
25: You too. Bye.
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3: I'm Dr. Anthony Lizerwitz, and this is Climate Connections. Planting trees in cities can provide vital cooling shade and create job opportunities. Emma Vieira is Executive Director of Unlimited Potential, a nonprofit in Phoenix. She says some low-income areas of the city get far hotter than others, with more concrete and asphalt that retain heat and less shade and green space.
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5: Happy Monday. Eric Ryder here with you on KKNW. We're approaching noon. Time for a quick look at our traffic. Southbound I-5 stretching from North Gateway on down to about Denny is stop and go, and northbound seeing some hesitation around South Jackson. Temperatures now around 64 degrees, partly sunny here in the Puget Sound. Stay tuned to KKNW. 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
7: NBC News Radio. I'm Chris Caraccio. President Trump says the U.S. will heavily bomb Oman if it gets in the way of the U.S. reopening the Strait of Hormuz. Also, during an interview with Fox News, Trump called on Iran to raise the white flag. It comes as the memorandum of understanding between the two countries is set to expire. Officials in Indiana say at least 7 people have died after storms caused flash flooding across the state. Tammy Trujillo has the latest.
26: A record amount of rain caused streams and rivers to flood their banks across the state last week, prompting Governor Mike Braun to request a presidential emergency declaration, which President Trump granted. The victims range in age from 4 years old to 86.
7: President Trump's latest appeal in the E. Jean Carroll case has been denied by the Supreme Court. The High Court refused to reconsider Trump's appeal of a $5 million judgment awarded to the veteran New York writer. That award stems from a Manhattan jury finding Trump liable for sexually abusing Carroll in 1996 and defaming her in 2022. The prosecution is arrested in the trial of the mother accused of killing her 3 children in Massachusetts. The defense for Lindsey Clancy has now started calling on witnesses. The prosecution's final witness was a digital forensics expert. Opening statements have begun in the Tupac Shakur murder trial. The defendant, Dwayne Davis, is accused of orchestrating the legendary rapper's 1996 murder. He faces life in prison without parole if convicted. President Trump honored a 16-year-old lifeguard who saved a young swimmer at the White House. Ryder Williams jumped into the water off Santa Cruz, California last month to rescue a 10-year-old boy in trouble in an incident captured on video and seen by millions.
8: We were all watching. Everybody watched and got a lot of publicity because of the ferocity of the waves. I've never seen waves. I mean, that was sort of violent.
7: Today in the Oval Office, Trump called Williams' actions amazing. The boy Williams saved, Nathaniel Rye, was also in attendance, as well as the families. I'm Chris Caraggio, NBC News Radio.
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7: Attorney General Todd Blanche says the FBI taking over the investigation into Nancy Guthrie's disappearance may not be the best course of action. Appearing on NBC's Meet the Press yesterday, Blanche said it may not be the right thing to do at this point. He also said that there was no update in the investigation to share publicly. The mother of Today Show co-anchor Savannah Guthrie was first reported missing on February 1st in Tucson, Arizona. A weakened tropical storm, Lala, is moving westward away from the main Hawaiian islands today after leaving behind a trail of destruction. At least one person died after Lala dumped a torrential rain and caused widespread flooding and mudslides on the Big Island of Hawaii. President Trump wants the Senate to vote on a bill that would make daylight saving time permanent. In a post on Truth Social, he wrote that more sun later in the day is better, including for fighting crime. The president also said changing clocks and watches twice yearly causes disruption and chaos. Disney's Tomorrowland is getting a makeover. Mark Mayfield explains.
10: So there's a great big beautiful tomorrow, shining at the end of every day. There's a great big beautiful tomorrow.
12: Park officials made the announcement Saturday at the D23 convention in Anaheim and offered no details, but said planning has begun on the classic Disneyland attraction. Officials said the updated Tomorrowland will have new features and more open spaces, with immersive storytelling and emotional experiences. The park is reportedly hoping to transform Tomorrowland in time for Disneyland's 75th anniversary.
7: There are over 25 cat-themed holidays celebrated yearly, and today is one of them, but it's not for all cats. Bree Tennis with more.
13: Today we're sharing the love for all the black cats in the world. The ASPCA says black cats make up somewhere between one-third and one-half of all cat colors, and there's nothing to be afraid of. According to science, they are not evil spirits, the devil, witches' assistants, or will bring you bad luck if they cross your path. But they will give you love, kill mice, and may scratch your couch. But that's not witchcraft. That's what cats do, no matter the color.
7: I'm Chris Caraggio, NBC News Radio.
5: Time now for a quick look at our KKNW weather outlook. We'll see sunshine through this afternoon and a high near 78. Increasing clouds tonight and a low around 58. A mostly cloudy Tuesday morning, but gradual clearing for sunshine in the afternoon, a high near 78. Wednesday, partly sunny and a high near 76. Warm it up on Thursday to once again near 80 degrees.
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0: The horizon is wide and the highway is calling. 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Welcome once again, ladies and gentlemen. 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We'll be back with the interview right after this.
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1: Bob Navarro, they're more than adequate representatives of that territory, so we plan to learn a lot in a short amount of time. 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
3: Thanks for having us.
1: 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So, Kate, why don't you get us started about where you are and your responsibilities there and what attracts you to the place that you want others to know about? Because people will travel. There's a show about travel and making plans for road trips.
3: Yeah, absolutely. So we are based in Joliet. We represent the first 100 miles of Route 66 here in Illinois. So Chicago down to the Pontiac area. You know, it's just, I grew up in Joliet. I'm from Joliet. And Route 66, of course, goes right through Joliet. So it really is in the heart of the community, the downtown. And that's what a lot of these communities, it goes right through downtown. And there's just so many great businesses and people along the way. I think that's one of the things that makes, of course, Route 66 so special. It's more than just a drive, right? You're getting to know the people along the route. You're stopping in these mom and pop shops and diners. So it really is just, it's just a really cool community-based road trip. That's why I really love Route 66.
1: Community base is what I like, because you have the locals, they know it, and you have the local attractions that are unique. You won't find them elsewhere.
3: Absolutely. Yeah, there's, and that's kind of the cool thing is, and we say this about Illinois a lot, is you can pull off, you know, down any side street, any main street on Route 66 in Illinois, and you're going to see something really cool. You're going to kind of get lost there. So you might think, hey, we're going to stop here for lunch. But then across from, you know, where you're having lunch, you're going to see a stop or, you know, a shop, or you'll have to get a photo op. So it really is really unique and just fun.
1: I've heard of people calling that the honey I missed it. You know, you want to stop and get these places. It means if you turn around, you get it. But if you know what to look for, you can get it right the first time.
3: Yeah, absolutely.
1: Bob, and you've been with the organization for how long?
2: Oh, my gosh, 20 years. I just celebrated 20 years last month.
1: Well, congratulations. Fantastic. I know people that, and they say this has become a common refrain, there are people that change not just jobs, but careers 4 or 5 times in their working life, which to me is just stunning, you know. And I mean, I like what I do. I'm sticking with it. But there are people that get dissatisfied. They want to find their fulfillment elsewhere.
2: Right, right. Well, I found my fulfillment here in the region, in the Heritage Quarter region. So we represent a 6-county area. We work with communities, municipalities, attractions, hotels, restaurants, downtown areas. We originally started by promoting the Illinois-Michigan Canal communities, and then we also branched out to several of our state parks about 90 minutes west of Chicago. Mm-hmm. Our most popular destination right now is Route 66 because of the big centennial anniversary that's happening. The state of Illinois has pumped millions of dollars into our smaller communities to make sure that our communities are ready for these visitors, both domestic and international visitors. So we've been adding new murals, new signs, new photo opportunities. Kate mentioned earlier about the photo opportunities, and that's one of the aspects that makes Route 66 so unique is there's so many photo opportunities. And I know we're going to talk a little bit about our biggest, most popular one, that's the Gemini Giant, but there's so many photo opportunities in our communities regarding murals, new signs, Route 66 numbers and shields, a variety of things along our stretch of that 100 miles.
1: My partner, Suzanne, and I have gone up there from Kentucky heading north. And, you know, there's an entire change of mood and motif there when you go there, because Kentucky, you're still talking about southern ways and southern days there, but then there's a certain invisible line, not just the boundary of the state, but an invisible line where you go, and things start being geared at Chicago, aimed at Chicago. And sometimes I think they resent it a little bit because they get all the attention and a lot of the money, but you know, Chicago is what pulls them into Illinois in the first place almost all the time.
2: Absolutely. It's one of our gateway cities. So we know that people, especially from other countries,

0: countries are coming, entering the country, either New York, Miami, LA, Vegas, and hopefully Chicago. So it is one of our gateway cities. And, you know, earlier this year, there was a group that moved the start of the route of Route 66 from right in front of the Art Institute over to Navy Pier. So now we market the route pier to pier. It starts at Navy Pier and it ends at Santa Monica Pier. And so it's just really a great marketing tool to bring our groups together, give us more exposure of the route, and certainly the start of the route here in Illinois and in Chicago area.
1: I remember visiting the Navy Pier. Gorgeous place to go. It's a lot of fun there, and it's better if you know where to park. It was behind a guy that had been there for several hours there, and he couldn't believe it when they told him that his parking fee would be $42. And he's like, what? Well, he thought it was, you know, at most like $10, or that there was free parking. No.
0: I don't know.
1: So
0: that
1: it was
0: in the city of Chicago.
1: But it's well worth it when you go there, because I mean, the sights and the sounds and the people you meet are just
0: so many of those attractions on the pier, the restaurants and the shops. They'll validate parking, so you get a little bit of a discount.
1: Good. Well, that's a place that I would love to go. I do remember leaving. From it, there's a whole a difference of mood when you get to Illinois. And the attention is pulled towards Chicago. We know that. But if you were in Springfield, for example, that's Land of Lincoln, you know, so you can go and have that experience as well. If you went for no other reason but that, you would be well satisfied.
0: Yeah, Springfield is home to our Abraham Lincoln, many of our sites, as well as the Abraham Lincoln Museum and Library. And now Illinois is fortunate to have two presidential libraries. We had just opened the Obama Museum earlier this year. So it's really exciting to be able to promote that as a state, that we have two presidential museums here in Illinois.
1: I think it's great that President Obama has that there. Can you tell me a little bit about what I would find if I go visit there, which I hope to do someday?
0: Well, there's from what I understand, there's a ticketed area and then an open public spaces. So even if you didn't have a ticket, you could go and explore the grounds and explore some of the different floors in that area, the park area. And then certainly to gain access inside the museum, you need to have a ticket. And right now they're doing time ticketing. So you sign up for a certain time that you can go inside the museum.
1: Well, that's good. They're probably unintentional, but it is a Disneyfication, if you will, because that's it. You go and first of all, they know everybody that's in their park there. And then when you go there, you have your time and it controls the flow of it. So if you are using that paradigm, I think that would serve you very well.
0: Yeah, we're very fortunate to have that here. And I know that the two entities are talking, both Chicago and Springfield, about how they can partner and market the two destinations for folks.
1: You know, I love the Route 66 heritage. And of course, I mean, I live in Sarasota, Florida, so I'd have to drive some to get there. But when you go, it's so great to be able to step into the past, because there are people who are intensely involved and very eager to preserve the history there and present it as the best of America in some ways, and people appreciate it accordingly. You can step back into the past today, and wherever you can do that, it's a privilege.
0: Yeah, absolutely. I think that for many of our international visitors, Route 66 symbolizes, you know, freedom, mobility, America. You know, it starts at one of our Great Lakes, ends at an ocean. You can see small towns, larger cities. You can see deserts. You can see cornfields, rivers. Just a variety of the American landscape is experienced throughout the 2,500 miles of Route 66 from pier to pier.
1: I do know about desert living because I lived for 5 years in Las Vegas. And when you go there, I mean, now Las Vegas is one thing because it lives up to its image in the sense that they are exactly what they are and what they want you to see. They present themselves full out 24/7 there, which is great, you know. But as far as going to visit a place, to be involved in the to be involved in an atmosphere that's probably different from what most people do not experience every day. If you want a change of pace, that's where you would go.
0: Yeah. Vegas is definitely a change of pace. You lasted 5 years. I can usually just last a weekend in Vegas.
1: Well, you're smarter. I think that's the thing. You know, people can be separated from their money in a matter of minutes. So that's how it goes. Of course, Las Vegas, I should say on their behalf that they are a mature community. That actually, this is interesting. People find this hard to believe. There are more churches than there are casinos in Las Vegas.
0: You
1: wouldn't expect that.
0: Churches are wedding chapels.
1: So, tell me about what you have going on with your current projects. I'd like to know more because people, this is American Road Trip Talk. So people want to get out in their cars. All four seasons, it's true, but particularly this time of year.
0: This time of year is excellent to see the Mother Road, the Main Street of America, Route 66. When you're leaving Chicago, certainly spend some time in the city and explore those museums and great restaurants. When you're leaving Chicago, one of the first attractions you would see or you could experience, and this is really a family destination, is Harvester Park. That park really tells the story of Route 66, all eight states throughout the park. So like the slide is done as one of the Chicago skyscrapers. And then there's the Blue Whale, which is a jumping activity. But it tells the story of Route 66, all eight states in a family-friendly atmosphere. And that's right outside Chicago. Also, you can go through one of our communities called the Village of Lamont has what they call the Forge Outdoor Adventure Park, which is built into one of the old quarries. And the quarries is what furnished a lot of the limestone for our buildings in Chicago. And there are a variety of activities there. There's a big climbing center activity. They do yoga and kayaking, and a lot of different outdoor activities are done there at the Forge Outdoor Adventure Park. So if you're interested in a little bit more activities, again, that's only about 20 minutes from the city of Chicago, city center, and right on one of our Route 66 communities. Further down, though, you'll probably experience either Delray's Chicken or White Fence Farm Chicken. We have lots of great little fried chicken, and the corn dog was invented here in Illinois on Route 66.
1: I love corn dogs. I always love a good corn dog.
0: A hot dog on a stick. We call it a cozy dog here in Illinois, but
1: it's true. In fact, there isn't a place named Cozy Dog.
0: It is in Springfield. Yeah. So that's the Waldmeier family, and you probably heard of Bob Waldmeier. He was one of those artists that traveled the route in the 60s and really captured a lot of that American landscape and was very committed to Route 66 and helping tell that story. We have some of Bob Waldmeier's art as well as billboards and things in Pontiac, Illinois. And so we have a Bob Waldmeier exhibit there. There's also a Bob Waldmeier exhibit in Springfield. And if you finish the route in Santa Monica, there's a Bob Waldmeier exhibit at the pier, at Santa Monica Pier. So that's kind of exciting. It pulls the whole thing together for you. But, you know, and right outside of Joliet, we have the Madewa National Tallgrass Prairie, where you can see live buffalo bison right on the prairie. And you can go horseback riding out there. You can see a lot of the natural landscape and flowers and things. But, I could go on and on. So you tell me what you're interested in, and we can talk about that. Because, like I said, we've got food. We've got those iconic photo opportunities. We've got great attractions and public art. You know, in Joliet and City Square, they just opened the Dome of Unity. And when you're standing under this Dome of Unity, it's like a silhouette of different iconic images that are related to Joliet. You've got a theater seat from the Rialto, and you've got the Route 66 shield that talks about Route 66. And so it really kind of tells the story of Joliet with these little iconic images built into this Dome of Unity.
1: And Kate, the area seems to have a haunted history, where people go to the old Joliet prison, for example, there, and they hear things and sometimes they see things. But it's part of the excitement of visiting there, because apparently there are figures from the past that still call it home.
2: Yes. Yeah. And you know what? We are about to to come into fall, so I know that a lot of people are kind of looking for things to do. And the prison actually, the Old Joliet Prison does have flashlight tours offered in the fall, which is kind of cool. It's a cool way to experience the history. You still get to go around, see the buildings, hear the stories. It is self-guided, so you can kind of take your time, and if a building is really interesting to you, you can take a little more time there. So the flashlight tours are really great. You know, if especially if you're looking for something a little spooky, you know, that always helps.
1: Well, I am. Whenever I can be around that, I'm just fascinated by that. So I do like to go to haunted locations there. So those tours are available. And are they free?
2: They are not free. You can purchase ahead of time on the Old Joliet Prison website. There is a cost to them, but you get your own flashlight and everything. And like I said, it is self-guided, but it is definitely worth the visit.
0: You could take a fun wish exploring the property, exploring certain buildings that might be of interest. The complex is absolutely huge. We've used it for some different events. We had Dan Aykroyd and Jim Belushi here a couple of years ago to celebrate the anniversary of the Blues Brothers movie. The Old Joliet Prison is where they filmed part of the Blues Brothers, but also the entire first season of Prison Break was filmed there. So if you've got Prison Break fans that listening to your podcast, they can see where that entire first season was filmed and go into some of the buildings like the cafeteria and the church and the cell block and that kind of thing.
1: I'm not familiar with that show. That would be something interesting to see. I've never watched an episode.
0: Well, if you watch the first season, you'll know why only the first season was filmed there. I don't want to give anything away, but I think it lasted 5 or 6 seasons, and only the first season was filmed in Joliet.
1: Oh, okay.
2: No spoilers.
1: Yeah, well, that's good.
0: I want to feed the audience a little bit.
1: we appreciate it. Well, now they know where to check that out. So in your continuing involvement, I like to hear about your current and future plans going forward.
0: Well, I want to talk a little bit about our Gemini Giant. You know, we've alluded to all these photo opportunities, and the Gemini Giant is a fiberglass roadside statue that's located in Wilmington, Illinois, which is right on Route 66. The statue is themed like an astronaut, and he's holding a rocket. And he's one of the original Muffler Men figures that were very popular in the 1960s. And so this is one of the originals. So for those enthusiasts that want to see one of the original Muffler Men, this is one of the originals that's been repurposed to go along with one of the restaurants that was there in Wilmington. And that was all themed space and astronauts and, you know, space was so big in the 60s. And so that's kind of where it's gotten its theme. You know, there was a local contest to name him, so that's how he got the name Gemini Giant. Right now it's in a public park in the city of Wilmington. It's no longer connected to the restaurant, but it's a very popular park. There's some interpretation there. There's a little gift shop called The Landing Pad that has all things Route 66 and Wilmington and Gemini Giant for those souvenir enthusiasts. But the Gemini Giant is one of our most popular attractions, and he has been featured on, Mountain Dew commercials and a variety of calendars and things like that. And so it is definitely one of the must-see places if you're traveling Route 66 here in Illinois.
1: Are there others like it in the area? Because I think, you know,
0: in our area, he is our only giant, so to speak. But Illinois has quite a few giants. There's actually in Springfield, Illinois, there's at the state fairgrounds, there is a Route 66 experience, and they tell the story about the different giants that are here in Illinois and the importance of them and where they came from and, you know, how they were important to advertising in the 60s and that kind of thing. So, and then also Atlanta, Illinois has a Giants Museum. So that Giants Museum, right on their property, I believe they have 6 full-size giants there. But they also tell the story about how these giants were rescued from, you know, and how they were refurbished and reused and repurposed in different locations. And so Atlanta, Illinois has that Giants Museum. And then down in the Rivers and Routes area, oh my gosh, they must have 8 or 9 Giants down there, all variety of different themes to the area. So Illinois has quite a few Giants if people are interested in those roadside attractions.
1: I'm glad they're available for folks. I really am.
0: Yeah, and it's no charge to get your picture with a Giant.
1: Well, that's good. You know, that's definitely a plus. Kay, tell us about their information where you can be found online, but also when you get there, what are the highlights that one would expect to go, the can't miss it's?
2: Yeah, absolutely. You can find information on our website. It's hcdestinations.com or the first 100 miles.com. And like Bob said, I think you have to see the Gemini Giant. Where else are you going to see a giant 30-foot tall, you know, spaceman, right? So that's a really good one. Of course, as we mentioned earlier, the old Joliet Prison. Also in Joliet is the Rialto Square Theater, vaudevillian theater built in 1926. So celebrating 100 years along with Route 66. And then, of course, I love seeing all the Bob Waldmeyer information in Pontiac. Very, very cool complex there, museum complex. And they also have the Pontiac Oakland Museum, which is a car museum. And I'm not a car aficionado, I must admit, but I absolutely love going to the Pontiac Oakland Museum. I could spend hours in there just looking at all the different cars. So it's very, very cool.
1: It's something to be envied, to be near that. Every area has some place they want you to see, but some are more famous than others.
2: Yeah.
0: You know, Gary, and in Joliet, we also have the Rialto Square Theater that's also celebrating 100 this year. So there's a mural outside of the theater that kind of explains the history and importance of that theater to our community. It's also the same architect that did the famous Chicago Theater in downtown Chicago on State Street. But they're also celebrating 100 years this year, which is really exciting. And then they also do tours throughout the year and they're open for a variety of musical and entertainment acts throughout the year.
1: Well, thank you, Kate Meehan and Bob Navarro. It was a pleasure to talk to both of you today.
2: Absolutely. Thank you for having us.
0: Yeah.
1: And thank you, ladies and gentlemen, for tuning into American Road Trip Talk, along with Thomas and Becky Repp, co-founders of American Road Magazine. We remind you to visit our website, AmericanRoadMagazine.com, to preview the current issue. Until next time, dream well and drive safely on the American road.

0: Hi, everybody. This is Anson Williams from Happy Days, and I'm so excited to tell you about American Road. It is the best car travel magazine in the world. They have the most fantastic adventures detailed in each magazine with all your itinerary. We could just jump in the car with your family and have the most fabulous adventures you've ever had in your life. 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
1: 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I'm Chris Caraccia.
2: Indiana officials say at least seven people have died after storms caused flash flooding across the state. A record amount of rain caused streams and rivers to flood their banks across the state last week, causing Governor Mike Braun to request a presidential emergency declaration, which President Trump granted. The victims range in age from 4 years old to 86. President Trump says Iran should raise the white flag of surrender. He made the comment to Fox News this morning as the memorandum of understanding between the U.S. and Iran is set to expire. Trump warned the U.S. will heavily bomb Oman if it gets in the way of the U.S. reopening the critical waterway. Traffic through the strait remains well below pre-war levels. The prosecution has rested in the trial of the mother accused of murdering her three children in Massachusetts. The defense for Lindsey Clancy has now started calling witnesses. The prosecution's final witness was a digital forensics expert. Clancy admitted to killing her three children and is pleading not guilty on the grounds of postpartum psychosis. I'm Chris Caraggio, NBC News Radio.
3: Time now for a quick look at our KKNW weather outlook. We'll see sunshine through this afternoon and a high near 78. Increasing clouds tonight and a low around 58. A mostly cloudy Tuesday morning, but gradual clearing for sunshine in the afternoon, a high near 78. Wednesday, partly sunny and a high near 76, warming up on Thursday to once again near 80 degrees.
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6: Since Tahibo Tea Club's original Pure Padiarco Super Tea comes from the only tree in the world that fungus doesn't grow on, it naturally has antifungal, anti-infection, antiviral, antibacterial, anti-inflammation, and anti-parasite properties. Parasites would be something like stomach problems or Lyme's disease. Inflammation would be something like rheumatoid arthritis or lupus. Infection would be any infection from a tooth infection to a bladder infection. Viral would be something like herpes, HIV, or coronavirus, and fungus would be something like toenail fungus, yeast, or candida. But maybe more importantly, what the tea does is it builds the red corpuscles, which bring oxygen to our organs and cells, and our organs and cells need oxygen to regenerate themselves. The immune system needs oxygen to develop, and cancer happens to die in oxygen. So the tea is great for healthy people because what it does is help regenerate new cells, everything from the cells in our skin so we look better, to the cells in our organs so they function properly, and it can truly be miraculous for somebody fighting a potentially life-threatening disease due to infection, diabetes, or cancer. Good morning, listener. You're live on the air with Milan Vukovic. Go ahead, please.
7: Yeah, hi, Milan. I've called before, and I've talked to you about soap fungus and soaking it in a, you know, soaker, and I've been doing that, but then I have since gotten a sore on the side of my foot, and it turned into an open sore. So I was wondering if it was still good to do that.
6: It certainly is. As a matter of fact, I got a call from, there's a clinic in South Central Los Angeles, which is a really rough part of town, that uses our tea. And so one day I got a call from the doctor that heads the clinic, and he says, you know, we get a lot of homeless people in here, and they're all cut up and bruised up and this and that, whatever the case is, and we use your tea on 80% of the people that come in. He says, we take the tea and pour it directly over their open wound, and he says, and it starts healing it up, he says, right away. So from that standpoint,
7: really?
6: Yeah, from that standpoint, it'll help you clear up that sore much quicker than if you didn't do that.
7: Okay, great.
6: Yeah.
7: I mean, it's working good on my toe fungus.
6: yeah. And that,
7: but I just fungus, wasn't that, sure. I didn't want to.
6: No. But and I got to tell you though, toenail fungus does take a little while to get rid of. I mean, it usually takes like about 3 months or so. But, you know, I mean, you know, toenail fungus, you know, I don't know how long you've had yours, but, I mean, people usually have had toenail fungus for 5, 10, 15 years, you know. And
7: yeah,
6: so,
7: yeah.
6: So from that standpoint. Now, what other benefits are you experiencing from the tea?
7: I feel better.
6: Good.
7: Yeah.
6: But and, it's bringing oxygen to your organs and cells. So yeah, go ahead.
7: I had to go to urgent care and everything, and I have what they call white coat syndrome. So when I go in there, my blood pressure it skyrockets to like 200.
6: Right.
7: It's crazy. So when I went in there, I warned him about it, and he took my blood pressure, and it was like 132/74.
6: Nice.
7: Wow. Yeah, so I mean, you know, and I haven't been taking my blood pressure medicine. I quit taking that, and, you know, so.
6: Now, our tea has no contraindications with any food, supplement, or medication. It's naturally caffeine-free and can be drank in any quantity throughout the day by anyone over the age of 3. In my family, everyone has a tea all day, every day instead of water. I just drink water 3 or 4 times a week when I get tired of drinking a tea. Tahibo tea naturally helps the body, the organs, and the immune system to heal themselves to be doing what they're supposed to be doing in the first place. Besides the beneficial properties that I already mentioned, since the tea works through the bloodstream, it helps fortify the blood for those who are anemic, while cleansing the blood of cholesterol, helping to control high blood pressure and blood sugar. Now, if you're currently taking medications for a condition, please continue taking them until your measurements are at a level where your doctor tells you to reduce the level of medication. Now, with regards to the nerve itch on the back of the hand that your wife has, do we know what the cause of that nerve issue is?
8: The neurologist believes it's due to a cavernous angioma on her spine, right where the nerve for that hand comes off the spine.
6: And what exactly is a cavernous angioma?
8: Okay, an angioma is where the capillaries leak blood at a very slow rate, or maybe it happened one time, but it's left an iron deposit. It showed up on an MRI a few years ago. There's a black spot there on her spinal cord right where that nerve comes off, and he feels that iron deposit is irritating that nerve. He had hoped that it would eventually be absorbed by the body, but so far it has not, and this has been a few years that she was diagnosed with that.
6: I don't know if
8: the tea, as it works in the blood, would help to dissolve that or what, but that's what we're hoping.
6: Well, that's a good question, and I actually don't know the answer to that question because in 12 years I've never had anybody call us with cavernous angioma and nerve issues and the capillaries leaking blood. So I thank you very much for explaining that, really well, you know, for my own education as well as the listeners. Now, the reason that there should be hope that the tea might help is the tea works through the bloodstream. So, for example, even though the tea works for all types of cancers, the very first cancer that it works for is the leukemia, which is, cancer of the blood. You know, so from that standpoint, the tea will certainly work through the blood, and I guess what we'd hope to have happen is that the capillaries stop leaking, because that's what's causing the iron buildup. And
8: yeah.
6: And as I said, I don't specifically know whether that'll happen or not. But for example, we know that the tea is beneficial for people that have Crohn's or ulcerative colitis or leaky gut or something like that. So if it's helping to heal, those conditions, which are also leaking, but not leaking of the capillaries, there's certainly hope that it'll help your wife as well, because the tea builds the red corpuscles in the blood, which carry oxygen to the organs and cells. And the organs and cells need oxygen to regenerate themselves. So from that standpoint, there's certainly hope that the tea will help the regeneration process for your wife. But one thing I'd ask you is to promise me to call me back and let me know what happens, because you know sometimes in the next 10 years, somebody's going to call up and have the same question at our office and say, I've got this condition, you know, cavernous angioma, leaky capillaries of the blood. And, you know, we'll be able to tell them, you know, it worked for this person and, you know, God willing, it works for you too. Is there anything else on your mind today?
8: One other thing, and first of all, thank you, and we will keep you informed on my wife's condition as well as my own. Should we expect a detox taking the tea, or should we start slow and build up, or just jump right in?
6: It's really up to you how comfortable you feel, but you've brought upon a good point. Since the tea naturally has antiparasitic, antifungal properties, antibacterial, antiviral, the very first thing that the tea does is detox the body. Now, we're going to have to cut the commercial break here in about 30 seconds or so, but if I don't finish with my comment here, we'll pick it up in 2 minutes after the commercials. But most people don't feel the detox going on, and the detox happens the first 5 days that a person is drinking the tea. That being said, 1 out of 10,000 customers does have severe enough infestation that they'll call us up and go, oh my God, when I go to the bathroom, I'm passing worms that are 10 or 15 inches long, and I can't believe that I'm living with them inside me, and good riddance to them. We'll be right back after these words from our sponsors.
8: Thank you.
6: Thank you.
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0: Welcome back to the Tehibo Tea Club radio show. This is Milan Vukovic, your host and founder of the Tehibo Tea Club. We're wrapping up a conversation with Dave, and the last question that Dave had was with regards to the tea detoxifying the body, which it absolutely does. And now, most of us don't have severe enough infestation to actually feel the detox, and the detox happens immediately one starts drinking the tea the first 3 to 5 days. Now, to answer the final part of your question there, Dave, was whether a person should start drinking a couple of cups a day and then ramp it up to 8 cups a day, or should a person jump in right away and drink 8 cups a day immediately. Now, either way, the tea will certainly detox the body. The difference being is that if somebody's drinking 2 cups a day, it's going to take 2 to 3 weeks to detox the body, as opposed to if somebody's drinking 8 cups a day. So if somebody going to work 9 to 5, they may want to ramp it up because they may not have access to a bathroom. You're not going to get diarrhea or anything like that, but when you do need to go, if you have infestation, it'll get rid of the infestation either through the skin or through urination or through the stool. And the cases where a person has severe infestation, that happens also right away if a person is drinking 8 glasses a day. So if a person doesn't have to go to work, in that case, it is better to just go ahead and get rid of the infestation, because that example that I had of the customer who was passing worms that are 10 and 15 inches long when he was going to the bathroom, can you imagine what relief he got? I mean, like he said, he says, I don't know how the heck I was living with them inside me. I mean, he says it was like a Hollywood movie when I went, a horror movie when I went to the bathroom. So, you know, the choice is really yours, whether to start with a couple of cups a day. And if, on the other hand, you're not fighting a life-threatening condition, you can certainly start with a couple of cups a day. The tea tastes great. It has no contraindications with anything. You can take it on an empty stomach, on a full stomach, with medication, without medication, and it's got no caffeine. So you can literally drink it all day, all night. We know it doesn't have dramatic effect on having to, you know, go to the bathroom or anything, because when my son was 8 years old, I used to cook up the tea for his Little League baseball teams and football teams, and all the 8-year-olds used to guzzle it. The only thing I would do for them is I'd go in my backyard, pick up a bunch of lemons, chop up the lemons, and put them in the tea, and the kids used to guzzle it, and nobody had diarrhea or anything like that. So from that standpoint, you don't really have to take very much care with the tea. But like I said, if you are working, if you are working and, you know, you want to play it ultra safe, you know, just do a couple of cups a day and, then ramp it up little by little, and it'll still do the detox, but it'll take a little bit longer. Is there anything else on your mind today?
1: No, that is it. We thank you so much. This was very informative, and we thank you for the tea.
0: God bless you, and thank you so much for calling, and thank you so much for the kind words. Have a great day.
1: You too. Bye-bye.
2: Hi, yeah, I just wondered, I have some, like, skin psoriasis and some itchy skin things going on in my lower leg. I just wondered if this would be effective topically on the skin and also, like, maybe the hair or something like that.
0: Oh, tremendously. As a matter of fact, we've got customers that bathe in the tea. They make a gallon of the tea, and then they pour the gallon of the tea and, bathe with the tea. We're talking about the hair. You just hit upon the secret of the Hollywood elite. Our office is like 8 miles from Malibu. We've got these hotsy-totsy people in Malibu, and what they do is they put the tea in a spray bottle, they carry the tea with them, and they spray their face and their hair as they're out walking in Malibu.
2: Wow.
0: So you're going to be in good company, man. You're going to be in the company of, like, you know, the Kim Kardashian, Mariel Hemingway,
2: Bieber. I want to be in her company.
0: Oh man, you're going to have to up your game, man. I mean,
2: Leave it to these Hollywooders to come up with ideas like that, huh?
0: Right. But hey, the tea works so well topically that we have a clinic in South Central Los Angeles, which is a rough part of town. All right, they get a lot of homeless people.
2: That's an understatement.
0: Yeah, it certainly is an understatement. He runs a clinic, calls up, and he says, "You know," he says, "we use your tea on 80% of the people that come in here because they're all cut up and everything. And what we do is we pour the tea directly over their open wound," and he says, "you can see it healing up before your very eyes."
2: Really?
0: Yeah. He says, "So it's absolutely fantastic," he says. And,
2: wow.
0: Yeah. So, from that standpoint, anytime a person has some skin condition that's going on, besides drinking the tea, they can also apply the tea topically. And same with animals, for example, dogs, whatever the case is. Got a dog.
2: I've got a cat.
0: Yeah. Well, cats won't drink very much because they don't drink very much of anything.
2: Well, so, how about like putting a spraying topically on his fur?
0: Yeah. Spraying it topically would be great. I'm just saying that it's going to be hard to get a cat to drink because a cat doesn't even drink water unless it's.
2: Well, you know what? I've been putting some in his cat food.
0: That's good. That's exactly what you have to do is mix it with a cat food because cats, for some reason, I don't know, they just don't drink, you know. I mean, unless it's a 35-pound obese cat, in which case it'll slobber water all day long. But if it's a normal-sized cat, it doesn't really drink. That's a good idea. We have a rescue shelter that rescues dogs. And I got a call from the man who runs the rescue shelter. He says, "We used to be really careful, you know, administering your tea to the dogs before. Now," he says, "we've cut down our vet bills by 80%. What we do is we take the dog and we dip the whole dog in the tea," he says, "instead of being real careful with it." And he says, "And it cuts down on all the skin conditions that they have, on all the scrapes that they have, and all the stuff that they've got, all the bugs and everything like that." And I said, "Well, that's really great, man. Fantastic."
2: Huh. Well, in that case, I guess their bark is bigger than their bite, huh?
0: Yeah.
2: Since the Tahibo tea comes from the bark, right?
0: All right. The Tahibo tea bark is bigger than their bite. Exactly. Well, we're gonna have to start making special packaging for dogs and put that. Tahibo bark is stronger than the bite. That's a good slogan there, yeah.
2: Yeah, you go ahead and feel free to use it.
0: Okay. Yeah, excellent.
2: All right, thank you, man.
0: Take care.
2: Take care, bud.
0: Bye-bye.
3: 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The Tahibo tree is an amazing tree. It never gets sick, never gets infected, and never gets infested. It's the only tree in the world that fungus does not grow on. As a result, it naturally has antifungal, anti-infection, antiviral, antibacterial, and anti-parasite properties. These benefits go a long way in helping our immune system contend with a lot of things it has to fight on a daily basis. Parasites would be something like stomach problems or Lyme's disease. Inflammation would be something like rheumatoid arthritis or lupus. Infection would be any infection from a tooth infection to a bladder infection. Bacteria would be something like gum disease or stomach issues. Viral would be something like herpes, HIV, or the coronavirus. And fungus would be something like toenail fungus, yeast, or candida. But maybe more importantly, the tea builds red corpuscles in the blood, which carry oxygen to our organs and cells. And our organs and cells need oxygen to regenerate themselves. The immune system needs oxygen to develop, and cancer happens to die in oxygen. So the tea is great for healthy people because it helps regenerate new cells. Everything from the cells in our skin so we can look better to the cells in our organs so they function properly. And it can truly be miraculous for someone fighting a potentially life-threatening disease due to an infection, diabetes, or cancer. A one-pound package of tea is $59.95. 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
6: Good afternoon, Eric Ryder here with you on KKNW. We're headed into the 1 o'clock hour. It's time for a quick look at our traffic. Southbound I-5 from North Gateway on down to about Denny is stop and go. You'll find some northbound slowing stretching from the West Seattle Bridge on up past South Jackson. 405 southbound slowing around Coal Creek Parkway right on down to Newcastle Way. And 518 now eastbound. Stretching from about 99 right on over to 405 is seeing stop-and-go traffic. Stay tuned to KKNW, the Dream Interpretation Podcast, followed by Love Has Many Faces is coming up.
7: NBC News Radio, I'm Chris Caraccio. President Trump says Iran should raise the white flag of surrender. He made the comment to Fox News this morning as the memorandum of understanding between the two countries is set to expire. Iran is continuing talks with Oman on an agreement on shipping in the Strait of Hormuz. Traffic through the strait remains well below pre-war levels. President Trump is defending his directive to the Pentagon to scale back joint military exercises with South Korea. Today, Trump told reporters he had spoken with South Korea's president about getting a hand with Iran and was turned down.
8: But if you'd like, give us a hand with Iran. He said, no thanks. And I said, wait a minute. We have 39,000 soldiers over there guarding you from Kim Jong-un.
7: Trump said he was disappointed with the response and said the U.S. can't go around and protect all of these countries, especially when they are not around to help us. The death toll in Indiana stands at 7 after storms caused flash flooding across the state. A record amount of rain caused streams and rivers to flood their banks across the state last week, causing Governor Mike Braun to request a presidential emergency declaration, which President Trump granted. The victims range in age from 4 years old to 86. A weakened tropical storm, Lala, is shifting westward away from the main Hawaiian islands today after leaving behind a trail of destruction.
9: At least one person is dead after Lala blew through. The latest update from the National Hurricane Center puts the storm just over 300 miles west of Honolulu with maximum sustained winds of roughly 60 miles per hour. This after torrential rain caused widespread flooding and mudslides on the Big Island of Hawaii. Over 110,000 customers are still without power.
7: Actress Hayden Panettiere has died. A rep for the 36-year-old confirmed her death yesterday. Multiple reports say Panettiere died from an apparent drug overdose in South Carolina. She was best known for her roles on the NBC sci-fi series Heroes, the musical drama Nashville, and the Scream horror franchise. I'm Chris Caraggio, NBC News Radio. The Tupac Shakur murder trial got underway in Las Vegas today. In opening statements, Chief Deputy District Attorney Vinu Pillai said even though defendant Dwayne Davis did not pull the trigger, he was behind the legendary rapper's 1996 shooting death.
10: Dwayne Davis made sure that the shooters were armed.
7: Davis's lawyers say the prosecution's case is fiction, arguing the allegations against Davis came from a ghostwriter who made up details about the shooting in Davis's book. Davis faces life in prison without parole if convicted. The Ebola outbreak in Congo is now the deadliest in the country's history. Fresh data shows there's been over 2,300 deaths, surpassing the outbreak that occurred from 2018 through 2020. There are about 5,000 Ebola cases in Congo. The World Health Organization notes many of the deadly cases are occurring in rural areas in conflict regions, making access for health teams challenging. Moderna is working on a vaccine. NVIDIA is disclosing that its stake in Elon Musk's SpaceX was worth about $21 billion at the end of the second quarter, Tammy Trujillo reports.
11: The chipmaker said in a filing Friday with the Security and Exchange Commission that it owns nearly 123 million Class A shares in the rocket maker. SpaceX's stock closed at 140 on Friday. It's NVIDIA's second largest holding behind its stake in Intel, which is currently worth about $22 billion. Musk said on SpaceX's second quarter earnings call earlier this month that the company will exclusively use NVIDIA chips in its AI data centers.
7: A new survey says nearly half of American workers say they'll never be able to fully retire. The 2026 Retirement Expectations Survey from financial services company Thrivent found only 58% of workers think they'll have enough money to retire on time, and 36% of workers expect to have to continue earning a paycheck in retirement. The survey was taken by over 2,000 American adults. I'm Chris Caraggio, NBC News Radio.
6: Time now for a quick look at our KKNW weather outlook. We'll see sunshine through this afternoon and a high near 78. Increase in clouds tonight and a low around 58. A mostly cloudy Tuesday morning, but gradual clearing for sunshine in the afternoon, a high near 78. Wednesday, partly sunny and a high near 76. Warming up on Thursday to once again near 80 degrees.
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14: Hello, hello, hello. Welcome, everybody. We are so excited that you're here to join us.
13: We do have our Dream Interpretation Summit coming up October 16th to the 18th. The link to join that will be under this show. We do hope to see you there. We expect to have a very exciting event this time with lots of people at it. All right, Sandy, let's dive into some dreams.
14: These look like some fun dreams and they're not super big, so it'll be fun to see what you get out of them. The first one is titled Animated Text Message, and it's from Shelley. I am naked in a garden. I sent a text message to a girl. I discovered if you repeat a symbol like explanation, explanation, explanation, the graphics get more and more excited responding to the symbol in question. Her brothers are reading the text and laughing at it, perhaps making fun of the person who sent it. They are on the other side of the fence. and they don't know I can hear them. I shout out to say, it was me that sent that message, and I laugh about it. Okay, Michael, that's a nice short one.
13: It is. It's a dream from a woman. The other thing is, at the end of the dream, when she's saying that the brothers are mocking her, and she is saying, I know you're doing that, and I don't care. I'm laughing at you doing that. All right, so here's what it's about. It's about expressing yourself. Message is about sending a text message or being on the phone is about this. And the dreamer is very interested in details. So that means she is interested in detail in reality because she's noticing what putting extra exclamation marks will do when she sends it. And she gets very excited about that. Obviously, others do not share her enthusiasm. And the others were her brothers. So in the dream, she says brothers. She is one girl with four brothers in her own family. She was the youngest. And that's really what that's about. But being naked in a dream is really, really good. On your spiritual journey of development, as you expand and are willing to be yourself, that shows up in dreams as you being naked. Or it can be a request if you're not doing it. But as you push that out, so here she is in a garden naked, but she has this fence all around her. And here's the philosophical

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1: In this dream, she's expressing herself through sending the text, but she's also hiding. So people on the other side of the fence who don't really see her, even though she's naked in the dream. So seeing you naked is you, somebody seeing the real you. So they don't even see her at all. They don't even see her with clothes on. They don't see her at all. And her expression and interest in detail makes people uncomfortable. And when I was channeling on this, they said, this is how it is. When your expression makes people uncomfortable, they don't like that. Makes sense. But they want to turn it around and make you uncomfortable in turn. That's like passing their discomfort back onto you. So mocking you, jeering you, saying bad things about you is a way for a person to release their discomfort and put it right back onto you if you accept it. And she doesn't accept it in this dream, which is really, really good. It's her choice to receive that pushback from them or not. So I really like that. That's like very philosophical too. She's being herself fully because she's naked inside the fence. And people on the outside are already taking offense and mocking her. And if someone wants to come inside the fence and see her naked, they would immediately be shocked too, because they would push past the fence, see, oh, wow, this, you don't have any clothes on. Gosh, sorry. And there's no controlling people's offense. If you hide behind a fence, they're going to take offense and they're going to mock you. And if you're naked and they see that you're naked, they're going to take offense again, because what are you doing there with no clothes on? So the point of the dream is, it's just better to be yourself and not to care about how others will react to you at all, whether you're hidden or not hidden. Does that make sense? I hope I made it make sense.
2: Yes, that makes a lot of sense. And that was very good. I like that. So it's a text message to a girl.
1: Yeah, so feminine is about expressing your inner world, how you feel, your philosophy, your likes, dislikes, all that sort of stuff. And it usually is that in a dream. Even if it's a man in a dream, you're usually communicating with a woman. So here the communication with a woman is about expressing the feminine.
2: I'm assuming it's the brothers of the girl are reading the text and laughing at it. Now, I take that to mean that it was funny because the symbols were animated, not because of who sent it.
1: So I clarified that with her because it was confusing the way she wrote it. And I said, explain it to me. And she was, no, they were mocking her. And it was very clear to her that that's what they were doing. And she was making the point at the end of the dream, like, I don't care if that's what you think you're doing. I don't care. And she is somebody who's extremely interested in detail. I'm very detail oriented myself. It drives you mad sometimes. But you always say in business, it's great because you're able to look at the 30,000 foot overview of things and see what direction we need to go. And I can work on the detail and how do we get there. But people who don't share your viewpoint really often just don't get you. And so her brothers didn't get her. If you're only around boys, you never really get to express yourself properly. You end up becoming that way, becoming a tomboy. That's one thing you can do. That is what she did. But it's just funny how her dream includes her extreme interest in detail. I really like this dream. I don't feel that I explained it in a way that covers how much I think it's one of the coolest dreams in the world. Like, there's no point being yourself if you hide behind a fence. And there's no point saying, this is me. Look, anybody for miles can see me. But if I have a 5-mile fence 2 miles away, still nobody can see me. And that's what a lot of us do. You know, when we work with people, we will often say, how are you with expressing yourself? And they say, oh, I'm very, very good. And we go, well, look at the dream. The dream is saying the opposite. And it turns out that when I'm with my best friend, I'm very good at expressing myself. But 95% of the time when I'm not with my best friend, I clam up. And that's what dreams are talking about. What is your default behavior? Because you can get to a point where your default behavior is the same as when you're with your best friend. But you have to work on yourself to get there. And this lady has done a lot of work on herself.
2: Yeah, that's fabulous. And it is a really cool dream. I love the fact that the graphics are animated. That is hilarious. Alrighty, Michael, we are going to move on. The next dream is from Kate and it's titled Observing But Not Interfering. I'm outside of a classroom in a brightly lit hallway observing a toddler class. One of the children comes out and explores an alcove with a water fountain. There is a primary color painting on the left wall of the area and a small stool nearby. The child is babbling and interacting with the painting and the space,

0: but then tumbles. I lean over and can tell the child is confused that suddenly she is on their back and begins to cry. I pick them up and want to console, but know I need to let them return to moving and exploring on their own. They are still trying to get traction when I pick them up. The teacher steps out to see. I wanted to explain, but there was no need. I put them back down and they quickly crawled and then get up to walk back into the classroom. The teacher engages them and I see that the child had been practicing what they had learned in the classroom. Then a bright green color, then watching children learn vocabulary and categorization experientially by sorting clothes. Alrighty. Strange dream there, Michael.
1: It is, but again, philosophical. The dream is about the dreamer helping her own child. Now, her own child has just finished college and moved back home. And I love how this dream was talking about it, because it's like, how do you help somebody? This applies to how we help adults, how we help our peers and so on. But it's using a child as an example. Children need lots of help, but they think they are independent when they are not. Even when they're in college and they need your funds, they need your support, they need you to set them up, all that sort of stuff. And they still think they're independent, but they're not independent. Now, then the big question is any of us independent? And I would argue that we're not. We're all interconnected, right? So I'm not just picking on somebody's adult children. But you as the parent need to allow them feel that independence. Your child needs to ask for your help way more than they realize. And that's okay. Let them wait to ask for help. So if you know that they need A, B, and C, you don't just jump in and say, here's what you need. At least for this dreamer, they're saying, you have to wait until the child gets to a point or the person gets to a point where they ask for help. And then you can give them, if she says, I need A, you can give them A, B, and C, because they're already open. So it's a much better time to say, look, I'm also going to give you these other things. And you can explain it in a much better way, rather than hurting somebody's sense of independence. You are here to help this particular dreamer. She's not wrong to want to help. That's one of her missions in life, is to help other people. But realize that the person you are helping feels a need to do things on their own, even though they fully need your help. So she can see it, but she knows they don't know it. It's like they're learning to walk and you have to step back, even though they will get hurt. But be ready to pick them up and cuddle them, metaphorically, when they do get hurt. So it's not like you'll see some people do where there's like, okay, yeah, you don't need my help, that's fine. And then you hit a point where you need help and they're like, hey, not helping you. Remember, you don't need my help. Hurt parent over here. That's no good either. You have to step back, be ready to metaphorically cuddle them. They're still your little kid after all, even though they're an adult, when they do get hurt. They need that. They still need that even though they're older. So that's the whole first half. And then the color part is the experiential categorization. Very, very interesting. When I was channeling on that, they said children are pulled to keep up with their peers or copy them. And this is a forced learning built into us as humans. So the guides were kind of, they weren't chuckling at that, but I was chuckling at the idea of how they crafted all this. So they're saying we are forced to learn or copy because we don't want to get left behind. That's a huge thing as a child. We don't want to be the only one who doesn't understand something, who hasn't tried something, who hasn't got that particular type of jacket or whatever it is, Tamagotchi, you name it, whatever the craze is. And we don't even know that we are forcing ourselves to learn by trying to keep up. And so it's really, really beautiful. And they said this is what they're calling experiential learning, because you're doing it because you feel the need to do it because somebody else is doing it. It's not instructional learning. It's not where somebody's saying, here's what you need to do. Now, in this situation, think about this. If you ever come across this, it's forced on you by our own genetic makeup. There you go. Questions.
0: Mm-hmm. All righty. So we have a classroom.
1: The classroom is about learning about yourself.
0: Excellent. And it's brightly lit hallway.
1: Yeah. So hallways are about transitions, hallways and corridors. And so it's somebody in a state of transition, and that's where you're most likely going to hurt yourself or bump into something or fall over. And anybody who's had kids, they know this. If you pad your house so that the kid can never fall and hurt themselves, and you want to do that because you love your child, then the first fall that they ever have is going to be in a place where you have no control, and their fall is going to be much harder than if you let them fall when they're just trying to walk and they're walking on a carpet. Instead, they're going to fall off a chair or they're going to fall off something else. So we know this. By the time we have had our second child, we know, oh, look, the kid learns through experience and I need to let them have their experience. And the hallway is a very good representation of that. And it being brightly lit, of course, says this is a good thing.
0: Oh, fabulous. And then we have a water fountain. What's up with the water fountain?
1: So this is a spiritual source. Water in dream is about spirituality. Fountains are about source. So it's like inspiration and various other things. And there's a painting at the water fountain and a small stool. So paintings are about goals. So this is about the toddler deciding, what are my goals? But a toddler's goals are going to be whatever she or he sees everybody else around them doing. Like, that's what I'm going to want to do. It's just funny.
0: And then we got them tumbling. Is that like when the adult stumbles?
1: Well, yeah. So it's like, I have a fall. I'm trying to do this. And so she runs over, picks her up. And this is the instinct. This is what we have. And when your kids are older, you still have the instinct to, like, I don't want them ever to get hurt. Like, some of the most distressed parents you can meet are ones whose kids are going to college. Really, at that point, you've already, hopefully, steered the ship in the right direction and trained them so that they're going to be able to be okay without your supervision. And they need to be okay without your supervision. Like, the very fact that your children get to a point where they want to do things without you, as adults, we know it's coming and then we're saddened by it. And we've been through it twice because now our grandkids, our eldest grandkid is hitting that stage. And then the next ones are very close behind them. You know, it goes from every time you go to a restaurant, they're with you too. They're never with you because they're dealing with their friends. They're talking with their friends, playing with their friends, whatever it happens to be. But as adults, like as a 15-year-old, you wouldn't expect anything different. But if they still stuck around you, there would be a problem. You would have failed in some way. So it's a natural thing that kids go through that. And as parents, we have to step back and let them go through it, but be ready to catch them if they need our help. And they're definitely going to need it, but not nearly as often as when they're a tiny kid, of course.
0: And then we've got the brightly green color.
1: It fits in with this wanting to learn about what your peers are doing. So it's an experiential thing. It's through the heart. It's not where your brain is saying, oh, let me figure this out. It's like others are doing it, I'm going to do it. But you're probably going to trip more when you do that. It's like riding a bike is akin to working through the heart. It's an experiential thing. But we have a lot of learning in our lives that way, because just the way we're programmed as humans to want to not be different from our friends. Of course, that can get us in trouble too, but overall, it speeds our development enormously.
0: Wow, that's really beautiful. What an interesting dream. All right, we have another dream from Kate. It's a real short one, Michael. It's titled Bathtub. Standing in a bathtub, cutting adult Macaulay Culkin's bangs while being supervised by Beyonce. How's that for a short little dream?
1: Yeah, it's a mad dream, isn't it? I really like this too. Because again, it was kind of philosophical. And when I channeled on it, what they said is really cool. First of all, she has two actors. Macaulay Culkin was in Home Alone. Beyonce was in Austin Powers and other movies. Also a singer. But they represent guides in a dream because they have titles. So Kate is meant to work with guides. She's meant to influence guides. And so I asked her, was Macaulay Culkin's hair blonde? And she said, yes, it was. So another symbol for a guide is blonde hair. Pure thought is what it represents in a dream. So she is meant to shape guides. She can see the shaping that a guide takes on in a lifetime that is part of their mission. So we will start off from the premise that guides are pure and perfect. Now, they're still on their journey back, but they're way ahead of us compared to the earth plane, right? So when they come here, they can take on a strange behavior that isn't really part of who they are, but they want to understand or they want to get focus on a group of people who have a particular problem. So they go through that and experience the problem and have to deal with it in their own lives. And then they work with those groups of people. And so she has this ability to see the shaping that a guide takes on in a lifetime that is part of their mission. And then life will become very spiritual for her and calm once she realizes and starts looking at life that way and who she's meant to work with. But life isn't calm now. And the way they explained it was Macaulay Culkin, going through all the experiences he had as a kid, all his success was as a kid. And they said, like, his trajectory didn't quite work. And this can happen to anybody. But his trajectory didn't quite work. He didn't end up in the place he's meant to be in afterwards. And then they said, look at Beyonce. She was influenced too, both heavily influenced by parents. You know, Macaulay Culkin, as soon as he was old enough, he was suing his parents, right? Beyonce, hugely influenced by her dad, very influential in making her the success that she is today. But yet almost all the songs she sings are about how men are assholes and men don't get it damaged. This is done so that all the songs that she sings are going to have a resonance for people who have been through that same plight. And even if they can't express themselves, here she is expressing for us. And it's hugely cathartic for them. And so it was really interesting for them to explain it that way, that this is how guides will work sometimes, come in and give expression to a group that has none. And yet we can look at the from the outside and go, what's up with that person? Why doesn't she get therapy? Why doesn't she get whatever? And now I don't know a lot about Beyonce. I love her songs, though. But very interesting what they explained and how they explained it. And so here she is in this dream, in a bathtub, cutting Macaulay Culkin's hair. So trying to fix the issues for Macaulay Culkin because he's in a bathtub. Bathtubs are about cleansing and clearing things. And Beyonce's on the outside. She doesn't need that cleansing and clearing. Such a hugely powerful dream with just one sentence.
0: Yes. And then what about the bangs? That's hair. So is it thoughts?
1: Yeah, hair represents thoughts. And so getting your hair cut in a dream is a fantastic thing in anybody's dream because it's about improving how you think. And so in the dream, here she is helping a guide improve how they think. Super important for her to have that realization.
0: Wow, that's beautiful. That is such a cool dream. I guess we're ready to move on to the next dream.
1: Absolutely.
0: This is from Troy, and the title is Shootout Between Two Groups. There is a big conflict between two groups where people are shooting guns at each other. Ooh, sounds like a Western. My group is in a one-story building with floor-to-ceiling windows, and there are 3 to 4 columns on the left side separating rooms. I'm with my group, and I see a woman with the other group shooting at a woman next to me. The bullets bounce off the window, and I see marks from the bullets. The other team's woman comes into our building on the right, but her gun is empty. I shout at her that she should be ashamed for trying to kill us. She looked at me in shock and runs out. As a group, we go out of the building, and a guy I used to work with, Mike, a quiet leader, comes to me and asks me why I'm not in charge. I tell him things change and sometimes people need other leadership styles. He says, you would be good at this. That was sweet. All righty, Michael, what's going on with Troy?
1: So again, another dream I really like. Of course, there's few I don't like. So groups are about leadership and we see Mike as a leader at the end of the dream. So we know it's about his leadership. He has a strong leadership ability. It works through intuition, which is why we have the windows in the dreams. And this is kind of like just littered throughout all his dreams. And leadership is a feminine energy trait because to be a leader, you know, unlike politicians who I would say arguably never listen to you, they listen to their lobbyists and their donors. But leadership works through feminine energy because it's all about listening to the person. What is it they need? Where are they at? Because I can only help them from where they're at. So it involves a lot of that, a strong ear, and then helping with a compassionate and unconditional loving heart. Again, you know, these are the traits. Feminine energy is what leadership works through. So we have the two groups. So it's like groups that are just willing to take each other down. And so I said, look, you've obviously had this influence in your life where you've seen leaders taking shots at other leaders. It's not about obviously trying to kill anybody, but it's trying to kill their career. That kind of is the way to look at it. And so he was in places with all that going on all the time, with lots of groups who were just taking shots at each other. And he's a spiritual leader himself. So we often see this where somebody who's a leader has to deal with a past where they have a really negative view of leadership. And because of his negative view of leadership, he doesn't like to step into that role, even though he's fantastic at it. And so this leader, Mike, who I asked, like, is he really pensive? So he thinks really deep and hard about things, but nobody knows that about him, but you do. And so if he was to say something to you, you would really be hit because you know he's put a lot of thought into this before he's ever said it. And he goes, that's exactly who he is. So him saying it to him in the dream was really important, because this is somebody whose words carry a lot of weight for me. And they're telling me I should be a leader. So this is a dream's way of saying, look, you should be a leader. You know it. You shouldn't let these other idiots be in charge. You should step up, like this guy says, and you should take the leadership role. And I said, the way it's going to show up more and more for you is that you're going to report bad leaders. If you were in the same situation, you would be saying to superiors, this person shouldn't be in this role, even if he doesn't step into it himself. But he's not really in that role anymore to do that type of thing. But he really needs to get past himself or get over the idea of, well, this person's already talking and leading the group, so I'm not going to step up. He has to step up. That's where he's at now. And with this type of dream, he's already doing it because he challenges the woman who's taking the shots. Like, that is not something you would typically see telling somebody off who has a gun in their hand, right?
0: That's very true. So we have the number two.
1: Two is about sharing as well. He's also a channel. But when it comes to leadership, it's all about sharing. Two is the first feminine number. It's where you can have dialogue and conversation, all that sort of stuff. But sharing is a feminine energy trait, and spiritual leaders share. Again, the style of leadership that the spirit world talks about is where if you help somebody, you give fully. And if a person was ever to be in the same situation again, they don't need anything from you because you've already given them everything that you can help them with, and they'll be able to help themselves out of that same situation. What we're used to a lot is people who give a little bit and they say, keep coming to me and I'll give you the next piece that you need and the next piece, and they milk it. That's not leadership. His style is to be fully giving, and the two is about sharing.
0: Interesting. So we have shooting guns. What's up with shooting guns?
1: So this is a people with aggressive behavior in leadership roles. And we've all had them. I've had one person who was like that. I've been very fortunate in my life. The bosses I've had, the leaders above me have been absolutely fantastic, but not everybody has that same thing, you know. So I learn a lot. You would hope that the person above you has more experience than you, is able to do things that you're not able to do, and you are just astounded by, wow, they got that done. I didn't think it would be able to get done. What did they do? What can I learn from how they did it? But this guy right in at the ground floor, he's already able to see, because that's floor one. He's in a one-story building. He's able to see these people aren't fit for the role that they're playing. They're too aggressive and they're taking shots at each other, and that doesn't help anybody.
0: Well, that's brilliant the way you said that. Okay, now we have floor to ceiling windows. Is that intuition?
1: Yeah, it shows up in all his dreams. It's like he can't have a dream without mentioning this. So intuition is his thing. And so intuition works through the heart. Also feminine energy. It just tells you, I know how to deal with this. And if somebody says, how do you know? You're like, I don't know. I just know how to do it. And that's how intuition works. It comes from your higher self. And it's like, I have the solution. It's not like, oh, I'm just going to make up something and it's going to be right. You know the solution. And so he's got that already baked into him. And he knows in a lot of situations, here's what needs to be done here. And he can see it's not being done.
0: Mm. And then one more thing. We have 3 to 4 columns. So what's up with the numbers?
1: He's heavily influenced in his childhood by parents who didn't know how to be parents very well. But I think that that'll apply to a lot of people. But the columns are a support symbol. They're a masculine energy symbol. And they need to be in the room. They hold up the ceiling, let's say. But these other leaders have kind of rallied around that and have rooms of their own on the other side of the columns. So it's kind of like they're building silos around support systems, but taking shots at other people in this greater space. Now, I never asked him, but I assume where he is in a much bigger open space. So it's showing the age and it's showing support. The column is a positive thing, but it's showing people being negative in siloing around things.
0: Well, Michael, that was fabulous. Well, I think that's all we have time for this week. Now, remember, everybody, in October, we have our summit, and it's going to be so much fun. So you want to put it on your calendar. Michael, you want to share some more details about our summit coming up?
1: October 16th to 18th. Actually, you can go to dream-analysis.com/summit. So if you go to that link, it'll give you all the details. You can register, you pay a deposit, and you get the deposit back. Just show up to any day of the summit or any 5 minutes of the summit, you get the deposit back. We'd love to see you there. So take care. See you next week. Bye.
0: Bye.
2: NBC News Radio. I'm Chris Caraccio. President Trump says Iran should raise the white flag as the memorandum of understanding is set to expire. He made the comment this morning to Fox News. The deal was reached in June and aimed to put a pause on fighting as well as reopen the Strait of Hormuz. Severe flash flooding across Indiana claimed the lives of at least 7 people. A record amount of rain caused streams and rivers to flood their banks across the state last week, causing Governor Mike Braun to request a presidential emergency declaration, which President Trump granted. Tropical storm Lala is moving away from the main Hawaiian islands today. It comes after the storm left behind a trail of destruction. At least one person died after Lala blew through over the weekend. The latest update from the National Hurricane Center puts the storm just over 300 miles west of Honolulu. In Hollywood is mourning the loss of actress Hayden Panettiere. A rep for the 36-year-old confirmed her death yesterday. Multiple reports say she died from an apparent drug overdose in South Carolina. I'm Chris Caraccio, NBC News Radio.
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0: Well, hello and welcome to Love Has Many Faces. This is Marilyn Milano here on Alternative Talk 1150. And guess what? It's summer. And you know what that means on TV and sometimes on radio and podcasts too. It means reruns. But reruns are a good thing if it's great and timeless information. And we know that during the summer, some people listen every week, some people might listen once or twice in a month or less. And so we're going to be replaying a conversation that we had with Brenda Mader. She has been a guest several times on the show, and she talks a lot about her special needs dog, Jamie. But in this conversation we're going to air today, she does talk a bit about saving money on pet care, and that is something that is important to all of us in these days of rising prices. So we just figured it was a good time to revisit that conversation. Now, just a quick reminder, along with catching us Tuesday mornings, 9 to 9:30 a.m. Pacific time on KKNW, and you can listen online or over the airwaves if you're within our signal. 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I'm Marilyn Milano, your host of Love Has Many Faces on Alternative Talk 1150.
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0: Well, welcome back, everyone, and especially welcome, Brenda Mader. So glad you could take some time to join us today.
4: Well, thank you very much for having me again.
0: Always happy to have you. You've done a lot of good things for the animals. And so, for the people that don't know, maybe first-time listeners, do you want to do a short recap on, you know, your special needs pup and just kind of what you've been doing in the community, and then we'll start jumping into ideas for saving money.
4: Well, Jamie is a special needs dog. He is blind and deaf, and he is blind and deaf because of bad breeding practices. He did not have to be that way. He is a Cocker Spaniel, and he is pure white. And what happens is that these beautiful dogs that people want, the Merrill dogs, if two of them are bred together, there is a 25% chance that the dog will be, like Jamie, blind and or deaf. And sometimes those dogs will never get adopted and are put to sleep right away in the breeder's kennel. So I wrote a little book called Jamie's Journey, and it's children's book about being different, and being different is okay. It's for sale on Amazon, but my reason behind it was to show that it really is okay to be different, and dogs like Jamie deserve to have a home and love like every other dog. And it just shows children how Jamie can climb on things and tell me what he wants and walk around the house and just be a cute little dog.
0: That's such an important message today. I was talking with friends the other day about just the general problem with humanity. And we were talking about wars in different parts of the world and stuff, but we were talking about how the fear of being different, or the fear of others who are different, or the tendency to avoid them or think somehow that it's, you know, they're inferior or dangerous or whatever, is just such a sad undercurrent with so much of humanity. And I think it's wonderful. And I know you've gone to schools and such in the past with Jamie, right?
4: Well, I did. Before COVID, I would bring Jamie to a nursery school and talk to the children. And of course, they were very open. And then we'd do a little program where we said, well, you know, Jamie can't see, so how does he know where he is? And we'd have like a rug and a floor, and we'd have the children close their eyes and hold their hand and say, well, when you walk on the rug, raise your hand and tell us you're on the rug. And they would do that, and they'd be very excited. And well, that's how Jamie knows he's on the rug. And then we would have something like a scented candle, but that wasn't on, but one that, you know, had an aroma.
0: Right.
4: And so we would bring them toward that and have them pick up something. And how do you know where the candle is? And of course, then they would say, oh, we can smell it. Well, that's how Jamie knows where he is. And so it was very enlightening to the children. Of all the children we did, there was only one that was truly afraid of Jamie. He was just taken back because Jamie doesn't have eyes. He just has openings, and it's just, they're pink. So it's different.
0: Yeah. And I mean, there is a lot of fear of things that are different sometimes, but that was such wonderful work. And I mean, we need that. We need compassion, we need understanding, and we need hands-on experiences. So thank you again for the work that you've done. And now today we're going to dive into the topic of just some ways to offset some of the ever rising expenses for pet care. And you sent me some notes before we started recording this show. And so I'm going to go through some of these things that you're talking about and just have you elaborate a little bit. And again, for everybody listening, we have to do what we can. I mean, we don't want to scrimp on care. We want to give our animals the best care. But if there are ways to offset some of these expenses, it's important, because otherwise then our pets may not get the care that they need.
4: That's right. And pet care is very important because that brings health. And you want your pets to be healthy, because if they're healthy, then you spend less money.
0: Absolutely. It is a... It's one of those things that if you don't spend a little money to keep your pet healthy, you're going to wind up spending more later. Or some people give up their pet, which is just awful. But yes, it's important. So let's see. One of the first things that I'm seeing here is asking the vet if they've got a prepay plan. And it sounds like perhaps if they prepay for a year's worth of shots and treatments, is it a cheaper price, or is it just that people are putting it into their budget? Can you tell me a little more about how that works?
4: I think it's a cheaper price, maybe a 10% cheaper price. And it encourages the pet owner to bring their dog or their cat or to the vet to get the treatment they need to keep them healthy. I think people do skimp on it. Now, my personal vet, and you know I'm on the East Coast, my personal vet, the first vet visit is free because they want you to bring the dog in or the cat in before there's a problem with it so they can get to know the animal. So that's, you know, one way to save a little money, know how much you're going to spend for the year, is to prepay it. They have a puppy plan and then they have an older dog plan. So I don't particularly do that, but I'll get into what I do otherwise. And so the next thing I have on my list is to check pet stores to see if they have shot clinics. It's the same idea. You sign up and somebody helps fund those, like Petco or Chewy or something, and they'll pay part of the price to get you there to promote what they're selling. And so that's a way to save a little money, maybe get the rabies shot, which is terribly expensive at the suit store, and before sure, and get a copy that you had it done so you can give it to your vet. Or yeah, you might need it for a yearly dog tag.
0: Yes, yes. And I mean, and then again, different areas have different groups that can often help with low income or even unhoused people. And I know DoniCo in this area is one organization that offers free services to many. You can learn more about them. Just type in DoniCo, DoniCoe. But for people listening in other cities, try to find out either through your vet or just Google it and see if there are services for lower income or even people that don't have homes. And that way their pets can still be taken care of and kept safe and healthy. And I think that's important. Now, you also had mentioned that there's the opportunity for some to purchase a year's supply of heartworm and flea tick meds and get a discount that way.
4: Yes, you can do that. You can buy a year's supply at one time. And often the manufacturer will give you a gift card if you do it. You have to send in the labels and a copy of the animals, the receipt with the animal's name on it. And then I've gotten $25 back many times. But you have to be sure to get a year's supply for the same animal.
0: Right, right. So, I mean, it's reading the fine print, too. I mean, understanding what the deals are and making sure that they apply, making sure that you're ordering at the right time and so forth. And I know that there are Prime Day events with Amazon. I know that Chewy has sales. And I also understand that that you can do things by ordering a larger pill than your pet needs, because sometimes, you know, let's say your pet needs 2.5 milligrams of something, but you can order the 5 milligram pills and it's a little cheaper, but then you can cut them in half, because it might be that 5 milligram pills are not that much more than 2.5 milligram pills. But if you order the five and then you cut them in half for the pet's, you know, amount that they need, you are saving money that way. Am I understanding that right?
4: Yeah. That is correct. And if your vet is pro pets and not pro his wallet, he will gladly help you do that. But in your area, I found out that there is compound pharmacies is what it is called. And there's Kelly Ross, Bob Johnson's, Axis, and Prime Pharmacy. Here on the East Coast, we have Wedgwood pharmacy.
0: You know, we've ordered through Wedgwood here too. I actually had my vet having me order through Wedgwood for one of my dog's eye medications, my little Tux, who I lost at 15 years old last year, and I'm missing the little guy. Fortunately, I've got my other two that are wonderful. But yes, we got things through Wedgwood. So sometimes the vets will know if a compounder in another area maybe has a better deal, or maybe has a better deal for them. Perhaps, you know, some of the vet clinics have three or four locations, and then sometimes they're able to work out a deal with the compound. Right.
4: Yes, that's right. And also, don't omit Walmart or Costco Pharmacy or Sam's Club's Pharmacy. They might have a discount on a medicine too. Check around.
0: Absolutely. At one point, I had a dog that had some heart issues, and we were getting the medicine from Costco, I believe, because it was cheaper. And I had to drive 30 minutes to go to Costco, but that was fine, because not only was the medicine cheaper, but then I could fill up my car with some less expensive gas. And I mean, so it's just important to find out where you can save. Take a few minutes to make some phone calls. You know, take a few minutes to do a little research, talk to other pet owners that maybe have similar breeds to you, or talk to your vet and see what you can learn and do a little bit of research. And it's amazing how just a little bit of research can really save you time and money, and you'll feel better for it, because we don't always have to pay the top sticker price just because it's the first price that we are given.
4: That's right. And haven't we learned that before, that store brands get their food from name brands, that they don't really produce them themselves? So, you know, Google tells you a lot. We know more in this day and age than we've ever known. And we can find it out easily through the internet. So check it out.
0: It's really good advice. Now, another thing that you and I talked about is the fact that dentals are so necessary for pets. And you and I probably both heard people say, well, I'm not going to do a dental. I mean, it's a dog and, you know, the teeth seem to be fine. He's not having any trouble eating. But we also know that poor teeth, bacteria, gum issues can cause heart and gut issues. So tell me a little bit more about your thoughts on that.
4: Well, I just did a dental last month on my 8-year-old Cavalier King Charles Spaniel, who I adopted at 6, and she had had a dental at that time. But she was a mill mama, and her teeth were absolutely disgusting. It was like living next to the garbage can. And so I had her teeth done. And $1,440 to have her teeth done, 19 teeth removed, whew, and they were infected under the gum line where, yes, we couldn't see them. And so now her teeth smells like a gorgeous flower. It's just wonderful. It makes me so happy. But with Cavaliers, they get heart disease.
0: Yes.
4: Poor teeth create heart disease. So I'm saving her and myself money by doing this.
0: Right. Right. That's true of people, too, for anybody out there listening that's been avoiding the dentist. I will tell you, I am not a fan of doctor or dental appointments. I would run away and hide if I could. But you're going to save yourself a lot. I know personally of at least 3 people who lost the majority of their teeth because they did not go in for appointments. And this happened in their older age. And one person I know said that they were down to 6 remaining teeth. And that's interesting because my little Calla, who is a wonderful little dog, a little Cocker Spaniel, she needed a dental. I had adopted her at 5 years old. And when I took her in, they had been telling me she needs a dental. And I knew she did. One of my other dogs had needed a surgery. So we were kind of staggering things because it all adds up. And she went in, it was like $2,500, and she's down to 6 teeth too. But fortunately, her bicuspids and like her incisors are still there, and she gobbles up her food happily, and she's doing great. But, you know, we had to do that because otherwise, down the road, there would not only have been bad teeth, but there would have been heart disease almost for certain.
4: A visit to the heart specialist here is $750, and that's if they just do an echo.
0: Yes.
4: It's more if it's another test. So what I paid for the dental, $1,440, is less than 2 visits to the heart specialist. And you would have to go every 6 months.
0: Yes. Yes. I have been through heart issues with my dogs before, and they even had their teeth cleaned. But sometimes it's unavoidable. But yes, I mean, a dental is important. And, you know, people that haven't had dogs or that still have a maybe old school attitude like, well, why are you giving your dog a dental? Next thing you know, they'll need braces. Well, no, you care for your pets like their family and you take care of their issues. And as we've been saying here in this conversation, when you take proactive steps, you are going to save money anyway. You're going to save money. If you're just looking at it from a financial standpoint, you will save money. But you are doing your pet a huge favor to give them that care and to try to avoid more trouble down the line. Now, that leads me to the question of supplements, and I know there are different opinions on that. So you had suggested that maybe talk to the vet about supplements that could be beneficial. What have you found?
4: Well, I started my English Toy Spaniel, who is at 11 and a half, on CoQ10. About 3 years ago when the vet noticed a grade 1 heart murmur. And 6 months later, there was no heart murmur. And to this day, there is no heart murmur. Yet there was one 3 years ago. So I give all of the older dogs CoQ10. It's just a little fish oil. We take it for us. I would talk to your vet to see if they recommend it and what dosage. One of my friends told me about it and I tried it and I think it worked. I have 4 older dogs that are older than 10 and no one has a heart problem yet.
0: I think that's fantastic. I mean, it's important to know what's useful and maybe what's just extraneous and could be adding to your bill. I know I started one of my dogs on a cranberry supplement because a few years ago she had a couple of urinary tract infections right in a row, and they had done the, you know, the tests, and there wasn't anything indicated. And I started her on something called Cranimals, and she has not had one since, and it's been a couple of years. So I think it's really good to work with your vet on that, and it's great to have the information about the CoQ10. And along with that, it's like feeding good food. Do not go buy the cheapest food, and all foods are not the same.
4: Right. I like the food. The Dog Food Advisor is online, and it rates dog foods. It gives them 5 stars, 4 stars, 3 stars. It rates what's in it. You are what you eat, and that goes for your dog, too. I took in a dog a year ago. Someone was bringing her to the SPCA. They didn't want her anymore. She's 10 years old, had pancreatitis, and they wouldn't feed her good food. They fed her Benefil, the number one worst dog food there is.
0: Oof.
4: And so they had vet bills, and they didn't want to pay them. So I put her on a strict diet. She lost 7 pounds. She gets very healthy food, and she gets nothing with fat in it. And she gets string beans every single day. And now I've had her about 16 months, and she's fine.
0: It's just, you know, we are what we eat, our animals and ourselves. And then speaking, I mean, again, if you take the proactive steps, I can't say it enough, you will most likely be saving money and time and pain down the road. So now you've also mentioned that there are some special credit cards that might be available. Tell me a little bit more about those.
4: Oh, yes. Well, in doing this, I found a credit card that is called Nibbles, like you're eating, you're nibbling.
0: Right.
4: Nibbles. That offers medical insurance for one dog as a perk. I guess it's a credit card you can use anywhere, the grocery store, wherever. It has an annual deductible for the dog of $950. They'll pay 70% of the approved bill after the deductible, with a limit of $20,000, which sounds like a really good deal, except the interest rate is 17% and going almost to 30%, depending on who's applying and what their credit score is.
0: Yes.
4: I do not recommend this. I'm mentioning this because this is going to be the way of the future. Something else is going to come up that's going to be better than this. Right now, you can get pet insurance through Costco and Sam's Club. So more is going to be offered. Here in the Northeast, I looked at it for my dogs long ago. It was way too expensive. And a friend, I'm in New York, a friend lived in Pennsylvania, looked at the same plan, way cheaper for the same plan in Pennsylvania. So the cost of these plans depend on where you are.
0: Yeah. Yeah. And I mean, it's important to read the fine print. And there are a lot of insurance plans. And sometimes it's just a little bit overwhelming to look at all the fine print and you know, try to determine. But the one thing to keep in mind is pre-existing conditions. If they've got one of those, you don't want to change plans because then it's pre-existing for the new plan and it likely won't be covered. And I know in my case, you know, many times I've paid premiums for 2 or 3 years and I'm thinking, gee, you know, I haven't needed it. Well, then along came a $10,000 surgery and about half of it was covered. And I wound up doing a GoFundMe and got most of the rest of it. Thank goodness. But it's just important to know. And there's also a card called Care Credit that you can use at your own dentist or doctor if they take it and at the vet. But the key there is you either get 6 months to 12 months to pay it off with no interest. But if you don't do that, then those big interest rates, you know, come in 15%, 20, 25. So again, just read the fine print, talk to other people that you know, talk to your pet care specialists, your vets, maybe groomers. And I know we're running out of time here, but you did mention also that one thing people can do if they're so inclined is learn to groom their pets themselves.
4: That's right. And my last thing I would say is budget your money. Plan that this dog is going to have an expense. Put money in your budget to pay for it.
0: Yeah. I think that's so important. Well, Brenda, I mean, again, it's always too short when we're talking about things we love, like our wonderful animals. But I can't thank you enough for taking more time to talk with us today. And thank you for all of these insights. And if other people have questions, they can find your Facebook page, Jamie's Journey. Is that the best way to connect with you?
4: Yes, Jamie's Journey. And Jamie is a picture of Jamie, cute little Jamie, a white cocker spaniel with curls.
0: Wonderful. So that's on Facebook, Jamie's Journey. We've been talking to Brenda Mader. I am Marilyn Milano, your host of Love Has Many Faces here on Alternative Talk 1150. We will be right back in just a moment. Hi, this is Marilyn Milano, your host of Love Has Many Faces. 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
0: Welcome back to Alternative Talk 1150 and Love Has Many Faces. I'm Marilyn Milano, your host, and I hope you found some useful tidbits in our conversation with Brenda. I hope everyone is having a wonderful summer. 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
6: This Amber Alert has been activated by the Washington State Patrol on behalf of the Clark County Sheriff's Office. Marcelo Martinez was reportedly taken by Raul Martinez Sunday, August 16th, approximately between 5 a.m. and 6 a.m. in the Vancouver, Washington area. The suspect, Raul Martinez, 37 years old, male, brown hair, brown eyes, 5'6", 180 pounds, last seen wearing tight sweatpants, white shirt, and blue or green jacket. The missing child, 7-month-old Marcelo Martinez, male, brown hair, brown eyes, 2 feet tall, 16 pounds, last seen wearing a blue onesie saying grandmas are the best in neon. If you have information, please call 911 or contact Clark County Sheriff's Office at 360-693-3111.
7: Good afternoon. It's Eric Reiner here with you on KKNW. As we approach 2 o'clock, time for a quick look at our traffic. Southbound I-5 Green Lake to Denny is stop and go. And we're finding some heavy traffic just south of State Route 16 in Tacoma. Northbound I-5 from the West Seattle Bridge to I-90 is slow. And southbound 405 from I-90 on down to Newcastle Way. Northbound 167 from Carr Road to 405, stop and go. Right now, 75 degrees here in the sunshine. Stay tuned for the Mother's Justice Show with Omari Salisbury.
8: NBC News Radio. I'm Chris Caraccio. President Trump says Iran should raise the white flag of surrender. He made the comment to Fox News this morning as the memorandum of understanding between the U.S. and Iran is set to expire.
9: The deal was reached in June after high-level talks mediated by Pakistan. There's little evidence that either side wants to extend the agreement. Both sides have accused the other of violating the terms of the deal multiple times. Both the U.S. and Iran have said they are winning the war, and the ceasefire has had little impact.
8: Trump said today that he's not in a hurry to end the Iran war. Wall Street is closing lower to start the week. Stocks fell while oil prices rose with the ceasefire between the U.S. and Iran expiring today. The 30-year Treasury yield hit its highest level since June of 2007 as international benchmark Brent crude futures topped $90 a barrel. At the closing bell, the Dow Jones Industrial Average dropped 272 points, the S&P 500 lost 40 points, and the NASDAQ fell 84 points. Witnesses are taking the stand in the Tupac Shakur murder trial in Las Vegas. Defendant Dwayne Davis is accused of orchestrating the legendary rapper's 1996 murder. Davis's lawyers say the prosecution's case is fiction, arguing the allegations against Davis came from a ghostwriter who made up details about the shooting in Davis's book. The value of NFL franchises continues to surge. Matt Mattinson has more.
10: Sportico reports the average team is worth $9.34 billion, an increase of more than 31% over last year. It's the largest one-year increase in at least a decade. The Dallas Cowboys lead the way at $15.5 billion, followed by the Los Angeles Rams, New York Giants, New England Patriots, and New York Jets. The Cincinnati Bengals check in with the lowest value at $7.4 billion, but that's still more than all but six teams in the world outside of the NFL.
8: I'm Chris Caraggio, NBC News Radio.
7: Time now for a quick look at our KKNW weather outlook. We'll see sunshine through this afternoon and a high near 78. Increasing clouds tonight and a low around 58. A mostly cloudy Tuesday morning, but gradual clearing for sunshine in the afternoon, a high near 78. Wednesday, partly sunny and a high near 76. Warming up on Thursday to once again near 80 degrees.
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11: We who believe in freedom cannot rest. 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
12: All right, good afternoon. Welcome to the Mother's Justice Show right here on 1150 AM KKNW. I am your host, Omari Salisbury, known on the streets of the Central District as the Big O. Man, well, we've actually got a real timely show for you here today. It wasn't one that that we expected when we booked this guest that we have here today, who's actually Gregory Joseph, the political strategist and former communications director for the Alliance for Gun Responsibility. Unfortunately, I'd say timely in relation to yesterday's mass shooting at the Seattle Center at the Bight of Seattle, which has now left three people dead, injured five other people, and man, it's traumatized the whole city. We're really a city here still in shock. There was a press conference last night with Mayor Wilson and the deputy chief, Tyrone Davis, and then today at City Hall, again with Mayor Wilson and Seattle Police Chief Sean Barnes. As a city, we're trying to grapple with what just happened. And for people who are actually in parts of communities where the suspect in custody is from, you know, it's a whole other ripples there as well. Sorry to introduce you on such a doom and gloom, but again, welcoming here to the studio today, Gregory Joseph, political strategist and former communications director at Alliance for Gun Responsibility. Welcome to the Mother's Justice Show.
13: Thank you for having me, I appreciate it. I know it's a very sad day for the city of New Orleans.
12: Seattle. I know you're from New Orleans.
13: For the city of Seattle. And thoughts and obviously prayers go out to all of the people who were impacted at by the Seattle yesterday. It's a horrific event. And I'm glad we have the opportunity to come here and talk it over and see if we can come with some solutions and maybe a step forward for the people.
12: Right. And as somebody who used to be in that space and is still in that space, but definitely, I mean, you were there at the Alliance for Gun Responsibility, a nonpartisan organization who's really committed to responsible gun ownership. But being in that space, you see a lot of trends and data and, you know, what's happening here. Man, what do you see happening in Seattle?
13: Well, I see what's happening in Seattle pretty

0: economic opportunities for our young people. We don't have jobs. We don't have summers for them to do something productive. We see budget cuts in terms of health care, in terms of education. All of this is just a circular, goes downhill and just creates this perfect storm where violence becomes one of the only options in neighborhoods. So it's not just a gun violence prevention solution. You know, this is just one of the boxes. You know, we need to reform our education system. We need to create economic opportunities. We need better health care. We need better health outcomes, nutrition services, and so forth. We were just talking before the show, and it is that food deserts become a haven for gun violence. That shouldn't be the way. So we have a whole bunch of things that we need to get accomplished, and we're way beyond the starting point to get those addressed.
1: Right now, Seattle's considered a very progressive city, and a city that likes to say that it puts its budget where its values are. And here in the city, what do you see as, I know you talked about some broader things, which you just said there, you touched on a lot of them, but like drill down on, you know, what are some solutions when it comes around this gun violence in the region? So are you saying that there needs to be more? And I guess every point that you just said needs to be funded.
0: Well, yeah, I mean, I think that all our city leaders need to start addressing the root causes of this violence. So we take it from the gun perspective. One easy thing or one simple solution that we can do is we can institute safe storage. We can fund safe storage programs so we can give lock boxes and gun safes to gun owners in the city of Seattle. The King County office has some available funds for safe storage. There was a massive cut from the statewide office, but we'd love to be able to get that restored. We love to have our city leaders start talking to our state leaders and making sure that happens. So there is the first step that we can start doing. We heard earlier today that we have some great organizations like Community Passageways that are on the ground right now working in the community where the suspect is from to counsel families and also to interrupt and disrupt any future violence. So getting those resources on the street so people can actually tangibly touch them is a good first step. In terms of other steps, we've been having discussions here in the city about universal free lunches for children, and it's been a volleyball. We can't have children without lunch, but with guns in anywhere, especially in Seattle. So let's address that. Let's make sure that our children are fed during the school year, during the summer. It's the least that we can do as a progressive, prosperous city and state like Seattle. So that's one way. Earlier this summer, we instituted some high school jobs for teenagers that were well-paying. We need to increase those opportunities for next summer and really work to make sure that our students have some sort of jobs in the summer so they can be somewhere productive. And with education, I mean, you know, there's never anything you can't do with education. More teachers, more programs, more extracurricular activities, more advanced placement. You know, we need to reinvest in our kids' educations and our kids' economic futures and make sure that our guns are locked and safely stored away, and our city leaders can be advocating for all three of those.
1: Right, and where does government step back and community step in regards to this issue?
0: I think everybody needs to step forward. I think this is a whole solution. Government, community, the religious community, ethnic communities and so forth. I don't think this is one. This is a whole body problem. So we need every doctor with every specialty to be at the table. So the community and government and law enforcement and the religious community and all the other interest groups need to come together and start having some conversations and find out who's going to start doing the work. It can't be all done by law enforcement, can't be all done by government, can't be all done by community, but together, building that really strong partnership, we might be able to get see some progress.
1: Have you seen any cities where that formulation has worked or just started to come together where you might have law enforcement, government, and community?
0: You know, I think the first place I look at is Baltimore. And what Mayor Brandon Scott has been doing on the ground since the violence in Freddie Gray back in, during COVID years. And what he has done with violence interruption and making the community response from the mayor's office and the community response be one in the

0: same. And you've seen gun violence go down dramatically in the city of Baltimore. And I know that he has spoken to a lot of mayors, especially African-American mayors across this country, about their violence reduction strategies. I think being helpful in the backyard of John Hopkins, which is one of the leading gun violence research organizations in the world, helps. But what Brandon Scott's doing in Baltimore has been really, really impressive. I think the association that Manbani is putting together in New York, bringing a community that has not really been heard about gun violence and other communities that have been overlooked, and putting low-income and middle-income New Yorkers at the top of the agenda and making sure that their lives are the ones that he is working every day to improve, is also helpful. And so we'll see exactly what happens in Los Angeles with a new mayor that's coming around the bend. But I would look at Baltimore if I was going to look at any gun violence prevention strategies that might be or could be implemented in a city like Seattle.
1: Right. And Seattle invests a lot of money. I do know one thing is that, I mean, covering City Hall for many, many years, there's lots of government. I mean, there's lots of community groups and nonprofits that actually do sit at the table. They're, you know, well-funded. Of course, there could always be more funding. Council Executive Zahalai, in the State of a County address, said that they're committing another $5 million, which he said is not enough, but $5 million into the Regional Office of Gun Violence Prevention. You know, this is a city where, at least at that level, at the downtown level, I mean, clearly not everybody, but a lot of what people would consider the right people are at the table. You know, I mean, we've law enforcement, we've had Chief Barnes on, you know, a few times, where he said that he's investing time with community groups, churches, clergy, organizations, everything else. Just seems like this, the youth factor. It's a lot of demographics that are no longer as violent as it used to be. And it's like in our city and probably across the country, man, it's really, really trickling down to youth. Mayor Chief Barnes said that last year there was a 63% increase in crimes committed between juveniles aged 13 to 17.
0: Yeah, and that is depressing, but not very shocking either. I think when, again, we see these opportunities for teenagers being dwindling away. And let's also look at the other side of the equation, their families too, their parents, who are most likely overworked and most likely underpaid, and not probably at the home because they're working so much to because it's so unaffordable in this country and everything is just, you know, exploding in cost. So you have a lack of parents there because they're just trying to keep the lights on and food on the table and working all the time. So you have that leaving their lives. And then you have a government that aren't really looking out for them the same way they're looking out for, say, like Elon Musk, and they're cutting SNAP benefits. I mean, we don't want to feed children in this country that we're going to cut SNAP benefits, but then we're going to give $14 billion for some, you know, government contract to build more missiles that are just going to go out and destroy other people's lives. So it's a government that's turned its back on young people as well. And that's, again, that's a perfect storm. So, you know, the kids have nowhere else to turn. There's no one at home because their parents are working, you know, as much as they possibly can because everything is so expensive. Government's looking for other people and they don't really care. And so it's just like, where do you turn to? And unfortunately, you turn to the streets, and what's in the streets is violence.
1: Just got a text message here. It says one victim was a national from Mexico who was an officer there. He dove to cover his disabled child and got killed. One 56-year-old woman visiting from Virginia, and then a former Rainier Beach student. And it says here, and man, they did this with officers right in plain sight. These kids don't care anymore. Text message I just got here. So two of the three deceased, I mean, one was a foreign national and the other one was a tourist.
0: That's also, you know, You know, you never want to see anyone being harmed in your city, but you especially don't want to see your citizens or your visitors being harmed in your city. So that covers the gamut. And yeah, it is. I mean, the children, kids out there who, you know, we used to, you know, they just don't give a blank. And there is a lack of accountability that needs to be restored. But we also need to understand that it's not entirely the child's fault. This is...
1: Well, yeah, and that's, you know, I guess a good question for you, and you've touched on a lot of it as far as solving the root causes, but it's like, how do we solve the root causes of gun violence while addressing the symptoms?
0: Yeah, right. Well, we should be... The symptoms are there. We don't need to recognize the symptoms, because as far as I'm concerned, the symptoms are as plain as day, because they've been in our face for the last 30 years. You know, so we should be well versed in what the symptoms are. And I think instead of identifying the symptoms, since it's old hat, we should be start working on how we're going to remedy. The remedies are what we need to do. There's always a lot of talk, and there's talk, but we never really see any action. And what we need to see are actions. We need to see what the policies are going to be. We need to see the mayor lead the council lead the mayor's office, conversations with the governor, conversations with the county executive, but now solutions and policies need to be placed on the table. Dollars need to be allocated to places that are, to organizations that are doing the work of CVI in the community. All of these things need to be lined up. Enough talk. We need to start, you know, we should have a 5-point plan by the end of the day that has been discussed between the city council and the mayor's office and all the other interested parties, because we don't need to gather any facts. We know what's happening. We know what was happening too. We know the communities that it's happening in. We know the children who were impacted. Let's get to work.
1: Yeah, I hear you on that. In Washington State, and especially King County Public Health, and those offices there, I mean, the big data, when they implemented their big data program, I mean, years ago, the crazy thing is that the majority of all this violent crime that's happening in King County comes down to less than 100 people.
0: Yeah, I mean, sometimes it does seem overwhelming, you know, when you look at it. But it's concentrated in a few communities, in a few neighborhoods. People always know where the violence is. You know, and it's when the violence leaves those places where the violence is and end up in a place like Seattle Center.
1: Unfortunately, I think that's where we're going to see some action here. We'll see what face that takes, but it's going to see some action here of where whenever violence leaves, you know,
0: the hood.
1: The hood is where you get action. I mean, you see up there in Aurora. You know, these guys blocked the street, the city council, in 1 week they gathered. I'd never seen a press conference like that before, where you had the mayor, the city council, the chief of police, the city attorney, and even the SDOT director all there saying, like, no, you know what, we're taking swift action here. I asked at that same press conference, I said, I've never seen this before. When is this going to happen for what's going on in South Seattle, in the Central District? And, you know, I was reassured by everybody there that, like, no, we feel the same way about everything. We'll see. But, like, this right here, I think, might precipitate some act. I would say we don't know what that action is going to look like. It might be down there in the State House. The state of Washington is one of two states in the country that have very unique juvenile laws, where... in a lot of cases, a juvenile has to be arrested 5 times before they can be confined. We're one of the few states, you know, that like that. So you might see changes down there. I'm pretty sure that somewhere, at least on the legislature level down in Olympia, we're going to see some kind of change, because this act here, and it's happened at the Seattle Center,

0: You know, investment is important. Everything else is just words. So we can sit around here and think about philosophically what we'd like to happen, but until you put dollars behind those actions, there's not going to be any actions. Yeah, you know, unfortunately, you know, the response times and government response is definitely changes per the income level of neighborhoods. You know, when you start getting into the upper income levels of neighborhoods, you start getting police and government that are responsive to you. This is not a problem that needs to be solved at Seattle Center. The conversation about having cameras or how come there are no cameras at Seattle Center is not going to prevent another 15-year-old kid from doing what they did. All right, that problem starts in that community, in that neighborhood, with all of the issues that I mentioned earlier in the start of the segment. So it's not just, oh, if we had cameras here, everything would be good. No, because that kid doesn't live here in Seattle Center. He lives in a neighborhood, and that neighborhood is not being looked at by government, by law enforcement, by anyone, besides maybe the community leaders who are trying very hard with no resources to keep the neighborhood together and doing the best that they can. But we need to invest in these neighborhoods and stop looking for superficial things like cameras are going to be the day to save the day. No. What's going on in those schools and those communities? Are those community organizations fully funded? Are those schools fully funded? You have after-school programs. You have mentorships. You have job opportunities. That's what these neighborhoods need. And until you start providing that in those neighborhoods, cameras aren't going to change anything. You know, tough talk. A whole bunch of elected officials getting 5 minutes on the mic like it's a freestyle rap contest. It ain't going to change anything until you start making those investments in those neighborhoods with those kids.
1: Why is investment so reluctant, in your opinion?
0: I think there's, oh man.
1: Because, like, if you do the math, every homicide, they said that a homicide costs about $1 million.
0: Yeah, I mean,
1: well, you know, you take this and court and trials and everything else. And so, I mean, there's actually, just for people who are into dollars and cents and nothing else, that it makes sense to invest as opposed to the actual cost associated with a homicide.
0: There is a reluctancy to invest in communities of color across this country, not just here in Seattle. And when I mean invest, I mean fully investments, not, you know, we'll cut a ribbon on an open space or a new park or here's a statue of a leader that's a person of color, but real investments to bring jobs, to reinsure that the education system is strong, to make sure the transportation hubs are just as prevalent and just as maintained and well-kept are in the wealthy neighborhoods. There is always a reluctance to do this in these communities. What we need are leaders who defy that reluctance. All it takes are the leaders to do so. The money is there. We're not broke as a city or a state or even as a country. The money is there. The will isn't. And we have elected officials who are people of color, and they need to start making sure that these neighborhoods are no longer going to be left behind. But that is the only will. It is there. It's all you need are the leadership to do it. We were talking about Bruce the other day, and Bruce might not have been the greatest mayor out there, but he was a leader. And when he came into a room, he knew where he wanted to lead the people in the room. We now need to have our leaders lead us to these communities to reinforce them, to bring them back some new life, and to show that the government actually cares about the people who live in some of the worst conditions in the city. Or even if they're not living in some of the worst conditions in the city, they still deserve a government that works for them and tries to improve the lives of them and their children.
1: Yeah, Council Executive Zahalai, years ago, this was in 2020 or early 2021, he came on the Morning Update show. He wrote an op-ed in the Seattle Times, and he said that, you know, the blueprint COVID-19, the response to COVID-19 created a blueprint of how to respond to gun violence, that where when the will is there, then all of a sudden, when everybody is on board, the resources show up, the innovation shows up, and all of those things. And that was his pushback then. It's like, man, let's treat gun violence how we treated COVID-19, and not a piecemeal response, but an all-of-government response.
0: it's got to be a whole body response. There's no doubt about it. You just can't do one piece of it because it's a whole system problem. And I think that's a very good analogy to bring COVID in, because we're all on the same page when it came to COVID. We all weren't saying one thing or saying the other thing. We're all just like, hey, let's stop the spread of this. Let's get healthy if it means we have to stay at home or close our businesses or whatever we do. But we're all on the same page. And I think we're all on the same page about gun violence. I don't think there's somebody out there saying, hey, yeah, we want more gun violence. We're all on the same page that gun violence is preventable, and we need to do everything in our possible power to prevent it. And we all need to come together, find out what that next page is, and then implement it. Because, again, it's been too long for just conversations and talk. And, yes, I think that COVID analogy is great because, you know, if we can get the people united behind this, then we might be able to see some progress, because we all know that all Americans, majority of Americans, want gun control, want the end of preventable gun violence. And so we're here. Let's do it.
1: All right. We're sitting here talking to Gregory Joseph, political strategist and former communications director for the Alliance for Gun Responsibility. We're going to take our first break right here. Got a few other topics we're discussing today as well. You're listening to the Mother's Justice Show here on 1150 AM KKNW.

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3: when you're not strong. All right, welcome back to the Mother's Justice Show right here at 1150 AM KKNW. And man, you know, the music is what's needed today, man. Well, lean on me. You know, see, the Bite of Seattle is it's an institution in the city, and I think that this incident occurring there has definitely impacted people a lot more than, I mean, because unfortunately shootings happen here all the time. People are killed here all the time. There's mass shootings that occur, but right there at the Seattle Center, a place that means a lot to people, you know, from Seattle and people who visit here, is like, it's a bit funky.
4: Yeah, no, you never want to have any violence anywhere, but at these annual events that mean so much to not just the people in the city of Seattle, but the whole region as well. People look forward to this all year round. I think last year they almost threw 300,000 people. It was a nice weekend. Food, music, community. And for this to be marred like this really sends a chill down people's backs. And it really questions whether or not they want to participate in other public events in the city when they know that at any moment something absolutely horrible can happen.
3: Yeah. One of the things you talked about when we're mentioning some of this perfect storm in community is the universal free meals program and how important you feel that is. You want to elaborate a little bit more on that?
4: You ever try to do anything, focus, concentrate on an empty stomach? It's impossible. You know, I was coming over here and I was hungry. I had to stop at a place just to get a sandwich because I didn't want to come on the air and talk with my stomach rumbling because I wouldn't be able to gather my thoughts. Imagine if you're a 13-year-old kid. You wake up in the morning, you go downstairs, or you go into the kitchen, and there's nothing there, and it hasn't been anything there for the whole week. Now, what you're supposed to do is what, go sit in the classroom and learn like every other kid who had breakfast? It doesn't really make any sense. We are a very prosperous country and nation. We spend billions of dollars on things that have nothing to do with the well-being and health of our citizens, and we need to change that. We give money to defense contractors to build bombs to drop in Iran and to drop in Russia, and then we have 49 million children who are living in poverty. Or 15 million children living in poverty? How is that even possible? So yes, free meals, access to affordable and free universal meals year-round, because, you know, the fridge doesn't get filled in the summer just because school's out, is the least we can do for our children. And I think if we do that, then we begin to start seeing what benefits that does, and then we'll start to think about, oh, well, this is not an easy fix, but if we're addressing the root cause of this hunger, we can start addressing some of the other things that lead to gun violence. But yes, I think, and we're having this debate here in the city of New Orleans, I think it's now been delayed, the universal lunch program. But I really hope that people really start thinking about what we see here in this violence and how we think about stopping it, providing free meals for our young people is a step towards ending gun violence.
3: Right. And on that note, when we talk about the free meals program, I think that, at least in my perspective and talking to a lot of people and actually talking to Councilmember Hollingsworth, is that right now 70% of all the schools south of I-90 are already qualified. So basically for federal subsidy for free meals is that 40% of the school's population has to be below economic threshold. Washington State wanted to lower it down to even like, you know, 30%, something like that, in that threshold. And I think that the big debate is really actually one of the main things that you brought up here is funding for food on when school is out, funding for school for food during the summer, during breaks and things like that.
4: It needs to be year round.
3: Right. And so the majority of schools that have a population of hungry students are already, they're getting their free meals. And, this debate, it just got really weird, you know, because no one at all is saying that kids shouldn't have. Well, first of all, the majority of all kids that qualify for free meal in Seattle Public Schools are getting free meals. They've been getting it for years. And I think that when the word all came out, and then you've got people who are like, well, okay, before it goes everywhere, even to a school that might not be experiencing, their economics means that everybody is already getting a meal. But before we do that, let's go and address the food desert. So the Safeway out there on the south end, that's the number one redemption spot in the state for SNAP and also for the city of Seattle Fresh Bucks. So it's like guys know where the hungry people are at. And it's like it's been kind of dangled to be able to make an argument because there might be. But I mean, I don't think that there's a lot of parents up in arms in very affluent neighborhoods in Seattle saying, where is our school free school lunch? Seattle is the type of city where, you know, people are like, yeah, other people need it. But they've been able to throw the word all out and really get everybody fighting over that, where it seems like the intention of Hollingsworth and Strauss is to be like, okay, I see this here for all. The majority of the kids who are in need are getting fed, but like before we jump all the way into all, let's find a way to fund kids for the summer and for the breaks. And it's just turned into something wild, man, into like, you know, hey, these people don't want nobody to have no food. These people don't want to, you know, it's the media. I'm part of the media as well, but you know what I'm saying?
4: It's unfortunate that, you know, these well-meaning programs that will serve people in need always come down to these arguments and these fights and these miscommunications. And it's something so simple. I don't know why there needs to be a conversation between all and some. All right. Mm-hmm. It's not as if we don't have the resources to provide it for all. Again, this is what I mean by the will. All right. We got the money to do this. All right. End of story. So do you want to have kids fed year-round, or do you not? Do you want to have a little conversation about what all means or who should and what income level the parents need and this, that, and the other thing? Or do you just want to do it? I want to do it. I don't want to sit here and have conversations about who should get it or not. I think all children should wake up in the morning and not have to worry about food.
3: Yeah, I think the agreement is there and the funding is there, but the funding isn't there for food for all
4: says who?
3: Year.
4: Says who?
3: Well, according to your budget line downtown.
4: Oh, well, you know, I haven't looked into the budget, but I really like to look into the budget and see who's getting what subsidies and what tax breaks that don't need anything and who shouldn't be getting what. And I want to be able to say that, you know, but I don't believe any budget, you know, numbers, because they always got money for things, you know, that we're like,
3: they're gonna find some money today. I promise you, the next press conference, or at least by tomorrow, it's gonna be like X numbers. Definitely got to be an impressive number. So it's definitely got to be over a million or 2 million or something like that. And it's gonna immediately be found, and it's gonna be immediately pushed somewhere for something. I agree with you 100%. That, you know what I'm saying, the money, even with a deficit of $200 million, they'll pull a million from somewhere.
4: Got to find it from somewhere.
3: It'll go. But, I am agreeing. I don't think that anybody, and I could agree with that, that it's like, you know, the meal should be available for all young people. I think Minnesota, as a state, like we're talking about just a city here.
4: The whole state of Minnesota.
3: The whole state of Minnesota. It's there. They've just made it a priority.
4: And, you know, there's a way to do this. I mean, we've got all of these great local farms here in the state of Washington. This really can be a cooperative and collaborative event. This doesn't have to be something that we're giving money away to other companies in other states. We can do this and share the wealth and create the revenue and share the revenue here in the state of Washington. And that's just the way that this should work. It is just unfortunate that, you know, we still have politics in some of the most simple areas that seem to, like, you know, throw roadblocks into what should be just easy progress to be made.
3: Right. Now, keeping it on, it is raw. We got to figure out a happy topic during the next break here, man. You know what I'm saying? Producers put together a real serious show here. Transitioning here, you know, for our listeners, we're talking to Gregory Joseph, political strategist and former communications director at Alliance for Gun Responsibility. Federal government here, the ISIS presence in Seattle and Tacoma, what effect do you think that it's happening here on local migrants?
4: I mean, I don't think that people with masks and guns in the street are doing anything helpful to prevent gun violence anywhere in this country. I mean, it's just, we have armed agents roaming around, you know, attacking American citizens. It's not as if our children don't see that. If the government is doing it, why can't I do it? It's just a continuum of this mindset that people of color are just shouldn't be treated with any respect and dignity, and their lives don't really account for much. We wouldn't do this to any other race of people besides people of color, going around and snatching them up with masks and guns, people who were American citizens and law-abiding citizens. And we, for some reason, not we as a whole, but we as a country, as a government, tolerate this. And it's just, it's insane. And to see such a progressive state like Washington not be able to keep this army out of their communities just goes to show you exactly the power of the federal government and how evil and hateful this administration is. And it doesn't really seem to be any end in sight. We've killed now, what, 7 innocent Americans? And none of them have been held accountable for their actions. It's almost like you have a pass to go out and kill, and not just people of color. Renee and Alex were white people, and those people who killed them are still walking around as if they didn't do anything illegal, because there's no what? I don't know. No accountability for taking a life of anyone if you're the federal government. So why should some 16-year-old child think that's going to be any different for them? So ICE and the terror they've been causing this country for the last year and a half, it's only just infecting into the streets. I think I saw a story the other day where some people were pulled over by fake ICE agents.
3: Yeah,
4: and a woman was assaulted. And this goes on all across the country because, you know, they have masks and they don't wear any identification and they don't have a warrant. So it's almost like anyone, you know, put some lights in the front of your car and you can cosplay as an ICE agent and get your way. Or we have these horrible stories of the detention centers in Texas where we have little girls who are pregnant. You know, pregnancy doesn't just happen like that. No, you have some horrible guards in these detention centers raping little girls. No one seems to be doing anything about that either. The president doesn't open his mouth about ICE. The president cares more about an election that he lost 4 years ago than he cares about anything going on in this country right now. And we don't have enough people on the other side of the aisle, the right side of the aisle, talking about how this is just the worst possible thing that we can be doing to our country, to our children, and to our way of life. And I just hope that Democrats find a way to take the Senate and take the House and bring some semblance and some sanity back to some of the policy areas of this country and maybe get these agents out of our, at least our blue states. You want to go around in Mississippi and start, you know, arresting Ole Miss football players, be my guest. But, you know, we didn't ask for this.
3: Speaking of that, you said that winning back the Senate, winning back the House, the primary election day is on August 4th.
4: Yeah, and it's a hell of an issue just got thrown into the city of Seattle as Election Day comes. Early voting is on their way, so maybe a lot of people already cast their ballots. It's one of the things I don't love about early voting is that, you know, you got to take these things down to the wire sometimes. And I would love to hear what our candidates have to say about the violence that happened at Seattle Center. I'm getting a lot of mail in my apartment, but I have yet to see anyone address gun violence. I'm hearing them talking about the millionaire's tax and standing up for gay rights, but I don't hear anyone talking about what they're going to do about gun violence. So maybe now we'll hear something. Maybe Jamie Peterson and all these other people who are running, I live in his district, so that's why he's top of my mind. We'll start addressing this issue because this issue has now come into his district. But it would be nice if people actually, you know, used and talked about gun violence prevention on the stump because it's affecting the entire city, Seattle, and we really need all of our leaders, state, local, federal, to really be working towards solutions on all of these issues.
3: Yeah, there's somebody you're previously where you're at for the Alliance for Gun Responsibility. That's something you guys track is how, you know, what is someone's platform and their position around guns and gun responsibility.
4: Yeah, it's part of the interview process when the people are asking for our endorsement is a really solid interview about what they want to do in terms of solutions for gun violence prevention. We do hear that from a lot of incumbents, what they support, what they oppose. A lot of the challengers need a little refresher. They're all for the issue, but they don't know the details because they don't maybe not come from the GVP community. So, but they're definitely there and want to be a leader on that issue, just require a little more education. But yes, I mean, we are, the Alliance as an organization can only be as powerful as the people who support it and the government officials who help elect our agenda. And so they hope that they are able to put people in power back in Olympia and back here in Seattle and across the state who can enact a strong gun violence prevention agenda. Also from the community violence intervention space as well. We're seeing too much money being taken out of these programs from a state level. And then we're going to wonder what happens when our communities succumb to more violence. Just because the numbers are going down in the right direction doesn't mean we abandon these programs when they're working. We need to stay with these programs. We need to keep funding these programs. We need to keep driving those numbers down. And I hope the state realizes that as they start to debate the budget next season.
3: Right. And I mean, it seems to me that almost anybody running for office on either side of the aisle would be for at least a baseline gun responsibility. Right. But it'll be interesting here with an election around the corner. You're right. Some people have already cast their ballots. Is that, I mean, what is the communication going to be of these candidates? This is now an issue that's now front and center, and for a lot of people this is now leapfrogged the millionaire's tax, as you mentioned, and some of these other things, oppressing issues, especially if you're from this part of the state and where we're at, and this is the majority of the votes over here, by the way. It seems like maybe politicians or aspiring electeds leaving it with thoughts and prayers and, hey, we need to get more, you know, tougher laws. I think that the laws and responsibility is important. But it's a lot of people who are doing crime, man. They're not following the law anyway.
4: Well, first of all, I believe this issue always should have been top, front and center. I don't wake up every day and worry about millionaires being taxed because I'm not a millionaire, so it doesn't really bother me. But I know that every community in the city, in the state, has been affected by gun violence. Every person has been affected by gun violence one way or the other. I was affected by gun violence, and I wasn't at Seattle Center yesterday, but that's in my community, and I can only imagine the horrific scenes that go on there, and you never want to see that in your neighborhood or anywhere that. So this whole millionaire's tax is now, you know, no longer the number one topic of the day. It shouldn't have been in the first place. Safety of our neighborhoods, safety of our families and communities, thriving, that's always the, that's what we do. That's what we wake up in the morning to do, right? Safe. Keep people safe, not cut people's taxes. So I would hope that, you know, we would recommit to making sure that our communities are prosperous and safe as our number one issue when we wake up.
3: Yeah, and man, we'll see what happens.
4: But it's got, people need to start talking. I mean, it needs to be started talking about, and you know, that was one of the little depressing and upsetting things about both of the press conferences I saw last night's and this morning's, is that there wasn't that. That there wasn't that recommitment. It was just, you know,
3: it's really weird, right? When it comes to this issue of gun violence here in Seattle, man, it's really, and I've dealt with, man, almost a lot of mayors here and council and everything else. Like today, even though, man, I'm glad that everybody showed up in force for the issue there in Aurora. Today was the day to actually have the city attorney, the whole city council there, the chief of police there, the this and that there, and say, you know what, you know, where, well, this is not okay in our city anymore. Cause that's what happened when they talked about the sex trafficking up there in Aurora. It was a unified front from our government all the way across and said, you know what, the line has been drawn. We're coming for you. We're doing this and that. You know what I'm saying? And that same day, I actually had Chief Barnes and City Attorney Evans on my other show, The Pop-Up, and they were able to say, this is our plan. This is what we've instituted. This is legislation we have going. This is how officers are going to do this. This is how, you know, it's all there. And, yeah, you're right. I mean, to see these press conferences is just like they're just regurgitating headlines instead of being like, yo, you know what? This is not all right. This is not okay in our city. This is, we're not going to stand for it. And in every approach that's there, from the enforcement approach to reinforcing communities, you know, today is the day. And we just haven't gotten that.
4: Yeah, you know, you're right. And it was such a unifying moment in Aurora where people came together and knew what they needed to do and put aside everything and got it done. And you know, you said there's still a little more time left in this day, you know, but yeah, it's been regrettable that we've had, you know, two major announcements from the city and we haven't really seen a clear, decisive, unified action plan. We know that they're upset. We know that their hearts and thoughts and prayers go out to the people. I know they love the first responders and all of that. But I think there's someone in Rainier Beach, a mother or a father, or maybe even a teenager who wants to know exactly what are they going to do to make sure that my child is not the one getting the bullet or even getting the gun to put a bullet in somebody else. And you would think after all of these years, after all of this violence, after all of this death and destruction, that there would be a break in case of glass emergency thing that you would just pull out a scroll and go, okay, now we do this, you know, but it doesn't seem like that it is. And, you know, there are organizations like the one I used to be a part of and still in the city in Seattle that you should be bringing to the table right now and finding out exactly what do we do.
3: It's interesting you say that, right? It's related in a roundabout kind of way. But there's the organization, I forget the names right now, but they want to close all the streets in Seattle, right, for the most part. That's their agenda. They want to close, like most streets, the car traffic and everything else, right? And, you know, they've been lobbying for years, and people are like, hey, whatever. But when COVID hit, when you talk about break the glass and pull out the scroll, when COVID hit, that was their opportunity. And that's where, during COVID, you saw, and some of these things still remain in different neighborhoods across the city where the street is closed, except for local traffic. Their plan sat on the shelf for years and was looked over. But when the moment was there, they broke the glass and was like, oh, we have a plan. We need to block the streets. We need to do X, Y, and Z.
4: Yeah, and that's what we should be doing with gun violence. We should have a plan in mind and just waiting for it to be implemented at the right time. And this is the right time. There's been a lot of right times, but I can't imagine there being not a righter time than right now. So, yes, please. You know, there are people who want to help. There are people who are invested. Get together. Get a plan together. Tell the people of the city of Seattle clearly what the plan is and how it's going to impact their lives and change its trajectory of the violence in the city. And the other problem that I have, there's just a lot of people talking. You know, you go to this press conference, it's like five deep. You know, it was last night's, you know, it was the governor and Representative Jayapal, and it's just like, how many more people? It's going on midnight, and I got like, you know, and just... I think we need to have more of a centralized message. Not everyone needs to be speaking on the mic. Just to designate one person to give all of the messaging. I know that you want to talk to the mayor and you want to talk to the police chief and you want to talk to other people, but it needs to be a little more controlled. There's just way too many voices, and sometimes the mayor and the chief or the deputy chief are not even on the same message, and they're standing right next to each other. And so there just seems to be a need for a lot of more communication, a lot of more collaboration. It seems sometimes that maybe this is a little bit oil and water, that the mayor's office, the police chief, the city council maybe don't love working with each other, and it kind of
3: think?
4: And it spills over, and it's, you can see it from a public-facing perspective. All that animosity and nonsense needs to go away.
3: Yeah, I mean, for the benefit of the people, it definitely needs to go away. You know, there's been lots of reporting from the beginning of the year that there's definitely some distance, if not tension, between the mayor's office and definitely the city council.
4: People's lives are at stake here. So, I mean, you got to put all that, squash it, what they used to say back in the 80s. Squash the beef and move on, because, you know, there's lives to be saved. There's work to be done. And, you know, egos aren't going to help at this moment.
3: All right. We only got a few minutes left here, but I wanted to make sure and ask you, like, so what are you up to now? What do you got going on? What's next up?
4: Well, you know, yesterday just changed everything, unfortunately. But I will say that, you know, like everyone here in the city of Seattle, I just enjoyed tremendously the entire World Cup experience. I love seeing the people. I love the energy. I love the matches. I learned more about soccer or football, whatever you want to call it, in the month that I knew in my entire life. I even know names of some of the players, and I can pronounce the ones on the French team pretty well as well. So I just love that, and it was just a great feeling to be here in the city. I think the city was a great host, and we all showed the best part of this place to the entire country. And it was just an honor to be a resident of the city of Seattle, as it has been since I've moved here. So, yeah, I'm still kind of riding that high, but yesterday – definitely was a bring down.
3: Yeah, no, I ain't saying that. We had a good time during World Cup.
4: Did you go?
3: No, yeah, I gave all my tickets away.
4: Oh man, well, thanks for thinking of me. I appreciate it.
3: Yeah, you know, you're on the list, way down there. But
4: I spent a lot of time in Pioneer Square watching it outside in Occidental, and just the energy and the love. It was amazing. And you feel like, oh, we can do this every year, but I mean, it's only special because it's only done every 4 years,
3: right?
4: But you just don't want that to leave, right? That energy, that feeling. But it was great.
3: Right. Well, man, given your background in communications around, I know you got a background in all kinds of stuff, but the latest stop, you know what I'm saying? Communication around this issue, well versed in it. Man, I really appreciate you taking the time today you know, we had a bunch of other issues, but clearly this is the main topic, and you being here is very timely, and thankful for your time.
4: I appreciate you said this on the show and now here. So anytime you need me, my friend, I'm here to chew up some scenery and talk to you. And I appreciate you bringing these important issues and these important perspectives to the people of King County.
3: Right on. You've been listening here. That was Gregory Joseph, political strategist and former communications director at the Alliance for Gun Responsibility, joined us today. Before we get out of here, a few notes. It's like, first and foremost, we want to encourage everybody to continue to support the Mother's Justice Show right here at 1150 AM. And also us over at Converge Media. You can go to whereweconverge.com. There's a little button there that says donate. You can support our mission of bringing news for us, by us, to the community in a hyper-focused way. Also, you can follow me on social media at Omari Saul, OmariSal, and Converge Media at WWConverge, as in Where We Converge. Man, we'll keep you updated. I know, but when we meet again here on air, we're going to have a lot of information as of what's transpired. And, man, hopefully our elected officials, community members, law enforcement can actually find a way to come together, like Gregory Joseph talked about, on a route to safety for our community. Until then, though, getting ready to get out of here, I want to remind you to go forward in your purpose, go forward in your humanity, and until next week at 2 o'clock. Peace.
5: 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We who believe in freedom cannot rest.
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7: This Amber Alert has been activated by the Washington State Patrol on behalf of the Clark County Sheriff's Office. Marcelo Martinez was reportedly taken by Raul Martinez Sunday, August 16th, approximately between 5 a.m. and 6 a.m. in the Vancouver, Washington area. The suspect, Raul Martinez, 37 years old, male, brown hair, brown eyes, 5'6", 180 pounds, last seen wearing tight sweatpants, white shirt, and blue or green jacket. The missing child, 7-month-old Marcelo Martinez, male, brown hair, brown eyes, 2 feet tall, 16 pounds, last seen wearing a blue onesie, saying "Grandmas are the best" in neon. If you have information, please call 911 or contact Clark County Sheriff's Office at 360-693-3111.
8: Time now for a quick look at our traffic as we head into the 3 o'clock hour. Southbound I-5 is struggling now, stretching from the U District on down to about Denny Way. We've got heavy traffic at Tukwila on down to Des Moines and seeing slowing State Route 18 on down into Fife. Again, heavy in South Tacoma on down to Lakewood. Northbound I-5 sees slowing now, just approaching the 520 interchange, and heavy between 526 and US 2 and Everett. Now, 405, southbound slowing from Main Street on down to I-90 in Bellevue, and from 167 on up to Sunset, again from 520 on up to the Kirkland area. Right now, 77 degrees here in the hazy sunshine of Seattle. Stay tuned. The Urban Forum show is coming up with your host, Eddie Rye.
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10: NBC News Radio, I'm Scott Carr. President Trump says Iran should raise the white flag of surrender. Making the comment to Fox News today as a memo of understanding between the U.S. and Iran is set to expire. Nick Harper reports Trump's warning the U.S. will heavily bomb Oman if it gets in the way of the U.S. reopening the Strait of Hormuz.
11: It was that 60-day period where really both sides were meant to deal with the much thornier issues, to try and work out a long-term peace plan and work out what happened to Iran's nuclear stockpiles. That simply hasn't happened, and there's no plan at this stage to extend that memorandum.
10: He reports Iran says it's preparing to go on the offensive as traffic through the strait remains well below pre-war levels. In Las Vegas, the Tupac Shakur murder trial is underway. In opening statements today, Chief Deputy D.A. Benu Palal said even though defendant Dwayne Davis did not pull the trigger, he was behind the rapper's shooting death in 1996.
12: Dwayne Davis made sure that the shooters were armed.
10: While lawyers for Davis say the prosecution's case is fiction, arguing the allegations come from a ghostwriter who made up details about the shooting in Davis's book.
12: What they are telling you, they're representing it to be a fact when it really is fiction.
10: Davis faces life in prison without parole if convicted. At least seven people are dead after storms caused devastating flash flooding across Indiana. A record amount of rain caused streams and rivers to flood their banks across the state last week, causing Governor Mike Braun to request a presidential emergency declaration. The victims range in age from 4 years old to 86. Wall Street closed lower today to start the week. Stocks fell while oil prices continued to rise, with a ceasefire between the U.S. expiring. At the closing bell, the Dow Jones dropped 272 points. The S&P 500 lost 40 points. The NASDAQ dropped 84 points. Scott Carr, NBC News Radio.
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8: Time now for a quick look at our KKNW weather outlook. We'll see sunshine through this afternoon and a high near 78. Increase in clouds tonight and a low around 58. A mostly cloudy Tuesday morning, but gradual clearing for sunshine in the afternoon, a high near 78. Wednesday, partly sunny and a high near 76. Warm it up on Thursday to once again near 80 degrees.
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4: Welcome to Urban Forum Northwest with your host, Eddie Riot Jr. We're going to start right away. We have Congressman Adam Smith, represents the 9th Congressional District of Washington State. He's also the ranking member of the House Armed Services Committee and is really outspoken on what's happening in our country, and I should also say to our country. I don't know, Congressman Smith, I know you're involved in the intelligence loop, and it was amazing what I've been hearing. I don't know if it's true or not, but the president had a threat, got off the plane, left the media and the staff, and I guess the Secretary of State on the plane that was targeted without notifying them. Is there any truth to that, sir?
15: It sure seems like it's true. New York Times reported it. They have a lot of details, they had a lot of secondary sources, and the White House has not denied it, which is pretty close to unprecedented. The White House denies things that are even like just completely obvious. Basically, any story they don't like, they lie and deny it. And this one, they don't. This one, they don't do that. It seems like it happened the way it's been described.
4: Yeah, well, that was hot off the press, so I wanted to make sure I started with that to get your perspective on that for my listening audience as well. In terms of elections on Tuesday and Tuesday evening, were there any surprises to you, sir?
15: If you're talking about the ones out in Minnesota, Wisconsin, Connecticut, and South Carolina, it surprised me a little bit that Crowley, I think he's the county executive in Wisconsin, was able to beat Hong in that race. I guess Hong was up quite a bit in the polling, came back. But other than that, I think you're seeing a continuous theme throughout all these primaries. Voters want change as aggressively as they've ever wanted it. They want something different, and they want

0: the African Americans, you know, I keep thinking about the Trump administration, especially the president himself. They want to erase the history and participation and contributions made by African descendants of the United States enslaved for this country. The first to die, 17, that was Crispus Attucks in the Revolutionary War. One of the last to die was over in this misguided call for war in Iran. And, you know, I'm looking back at Tuskegee Airmen, the 761st Tank Battalion, all the contributions have been made. And actually, it's getting down to, I have to think about what Reverend Jesse Jackson would say, there's even an attempt to destroy the hope of African Americans in this country. I heard Eddie Glaude mention yesterday on MS Now that Dartmouth College now has the lowest number of black students since 1968. However, the football and basketball team doesn't look like there's anybody against DEI. You know, it's the same thing with all the major universities and colleges. There's an area that pose a DEI for regular admissions, but when it come down to generating the old pot of money, the black athletes are really accepted overwhelmingly.
1: Yeah, no, I think that one of the things that's worse than that is they're like, oh, we can't have special privileges, for black people to get into colleges. You know, they have to meet the same standards as everybody else, except that for primarily white students, legacies, you know, people get in based on their family, based on their history, and this has been happening, you know, since the founding of our country. And those people have gotten advantages over and over again from a time when black people were clearly denied equal rights. Jim Crow was alive and well. They were black, and so all of these white families got these massive advantages that we're now going to lock in and leave. But when we try to balance that out by saying, hey, how about giving some opportunity to people who haven't had it, that the Trump administration has targeted and gotten rid of. And yeah, it is leading to a denigration of participation of black people in this country, in our institutions, and as you alluded to, in redistricting now. They're going through and striking down redistricting in a large number of states and redrawing the districts to draw black members of Congress out. You know, it is devastating to the cause of equality.
0: Let me ask you, Congressman Adam Smith, is there any chance where these misdeeds and travesties could be reversed with the right people in control of Congress and the White House?
1: Sure, it's going to take some work. We got to get Democrats back in charge of the House and the Senate to start with, and then we got to get Trump the hell out of the White House. And that's going to take time. It's not going to happen overnight. And then look, I mean, in this country, you know, and you and I have worked on this, and I know frequent guest Jesse Weinberry and I have worked on affirmative action in this state for some time. And there's a bulk of people in this country, even in a very, you know, democratic liberal state like Washington, where people reject that. But there's a lot of different ways to get after this. There's a lot of different ways to create more opportunity. And I will also say that I think some of the stuff that happened in the last, you know, 8, 10 years on the, you know, well, what someone said the other day, some very left-wing person said woke 1.0 was crazy. You know, I think some of that was not particularly helpful. You know, a constant history lesson on how terrible racism has been is nowhere near as valuable as giving black people the resources they need, access to capital to start businesses and buy houses, access to education and job training to get jobs and advance themselves. You know, that sort of actual action to create fairer opportunity would be better. So it's going to be a struggle. It's not like you elect Democrats to the White House and Congress and everything magically gets better. You know, but yeah, there's a path. But, you know, I think the far left went too far, alienated way too many people. I think the far right is doing everything they can to crush any hope and opportunity for black people and also, you know, LGBTQ community, women in many instances, the Hispanic community, you know, so we got to fight both of those fights to get.

0: to a set of policies that are going to enable America to live up to its promise. And its promise is equality of opportunity. Work hard, play by the rules, get ahead. Doesn't matter what color you are, doesn't matter what religion you are, doesn't matter what ethnicity you are, doesn't matter who your parents were, you know, you do those things, you're going to have opportunity. We got a ton of work, you know, to even begin to realize that promise, but let's get to work.
1: There's equal opportunity and being able to buy a house, because I understand across the nation now and across the board, regardless of race, folks are being in their 40s before they can acquire their first home because of the jacked-up economy that we've been experiencing the last 18 months or so.
0: Yeah. No, I really want to emphasize this. And look, costs have been a challenge for some time. We need to build more housing. But Trump has three policies that he implemented that have clearly made the situation vastly worse. Number one, his anti-immigration policy, driving out all of the workers and terrorizing those who are left, you know, has reduced the number of workers that are available to build houses. That's driving up costs by reducing labor. Number two, his tariffs. His tariffs are driving up the cost of everything. I mean, he's driving up the cost of softwood lumber with the tariffs on Canada. He's driving up the cost of aluminum and steel with those tariffs. All this is driving up the cost of building anything. And then three, the Iran war. Stupid. You go back and look at the tape. Before this war started, I said exactly what would happen. You know, we can drop all the bombs we want on Iran. Their regime's not cracking. They're going to stand there, and they're going to disrupt the global economy and survive, and we're going to burn through munitions and drive up the cost of everything. Because, you know, energy costs drive all of the costs we're talking about. And those costs are going up because the war keeps going. Remember, it was going to be 3-4 weeks. We're going to drop a bunch of bombs. Iran's going to capitulate. We are over 6 months into it now.
1: And approximately how much American dollars have been spent on the war in Iran?
0: Well over $100 billion at this point. But even beyond just the cost of, you know, dropping the bombs and the cost of, you know, the military equipment that has been destroyed, the economic cost by driving up the price of primarily oil, but also fertilizer and some other things, you know, has contributed to an already devastating inflation situation.
1: Well, $100 billion, that would cover health insurance for everybody, keep Head Start open, feed the homeless. I mean, a lot of stuff, positive things could have happened with that, but I guess the current administration doesn't see it that way. You know, Congressman, we tried to warn people. As a matter of fact, Reverend Dr. Leslie Braxton, the pastor of New Beginning Christian Fellowship Church, organized a town hall on Project 2025. And if you have a minute or so, if you could just go down some of the points in 2025 that have come to fruition.
0: Yeah, I mean, look, there's a central theme to 2025. Consolidate power in Donald Trump's hands. There's two central points. One is consolidate power in Donald Trump's hands, and then use that power to reward Trump and his cronies and punish his political enemies. Turn the government of the United States of America into Donald Trump's personal tool for vengeance and corruption. That was what 2025 was all about, and that's what he's done. Justice Department, he's aggressively prosecuting people who have criticized him on the flimsiest of excuses, the whole thing with the reflecting pool. Just insane. And then also, you know, pardoning, certainly the January 6th people, but a whole lot of other people too, just because they were friendly to Trump. You know, he's using, you know, DHS to go out there and aggressively target citizens all across the country, to, you know, citizens and legal permanent residents, a whole bunch of different people, for harassment and detention and deportation. He's using the FCC to intimidate the media to try to make sure that they don't criticize him. he's using our federal government to consolidate power, and then also he's undermining Congress, and he's undermining programs that help working people, programs like Head Start, scientific research. So, you know, Project 25 has been pretty clearly implemented, just like they said it was going to be, and just like you and I and a whole bunch of other people, not Shauna Sawant, by the way, but a whole bunch of other people tried to tell the country, this is what's going to happen if you let this guy back into office.
1: Congressman, there is a gentleman just came on the phone. I know you heard about what happened at Seattle Center and stuff. Dominique Davis is executive director of Community Passageways, and they do gang intervention. We also had a forum where we brought young people in that were marginalized in a nightclub. It was during the daytime, no alcohol, and taught them technology training. So give me one or 2 minutes. Dom, can you share with Congressman Adam Smith some of the work that Community Passageways is doing in terms of gang intervention? And Congressman, the sad thing is, the 19-year-old person that was killed at the Seattle Center, Dom was telling me when his father heard about it, his father collapsed, hit his head, and died. And they will be buried at the same time, side by side. So, Dom, can you get on the line with us right quick?
2: Yes, yes. How you doing, Congressman? It's good to hear your voice again. It's been a while.
0: Yeah. Likewise.
2: Yeah. We've been navigating the shooting at the Seattle Center, and it's like after seeing incidents like this, situations that happen, tragedies that happen to our community, to our families, innocent victims, it just shows even more how much more important the work is that we're doing in the community and how more important it is. I know Eddie was referring to a tech program that we did. And we've been doing, we continue to still do them. We still got cohorts going through them. And as we start doing this work more and more, we're starting to see that the need for the young people to be occupied in learning new skills is huge, right? That's the game changer right there, being able to get these young people into spaces to learn new skills. We see the downtrend that we're looking at when we're looking at homicides and shootings in the city of Seattle and around the county. I don't know if you've seen the stat where we had a 61% drop in a teenage homicides in the county. That all revolves around the work of multiple organizations doing the CVI work, community violence interruption work, across the county. We work together. We pull everybody out of their silos. We train together. We build capacity together. And we address the needs of the high-end young people throughout the county, not just the city. And as I look at the tragedy of getting ready to go and do a funeral for a young man that we had been working with for some months and my team had been meeting with his parents for some months and trying to, it takes time to get people into the direction we need to get them into. But he was engaging along with a bunch of his peers, and some other people that ain't his peers are still engaging. And to see that tragedy happen and then his father passes out, hits his head, and passes away too, and now we're getting ready to do a double funeral at the same time. That is trauma on top of trauma on top of compound trauma, right? Then on top of that, you have threats on social media where law enforcement is saying, hey, what are you guys going to be able to do as far as protecting? Because we do that. We protect the funeral homes. We make sure that we protect the churches where people can bury their loved ones in peace. And right now, we're going through the exercise of pulling all our resources together, building our capacity together like we always do. And we will be out in front of the funeral home and in front of the church to make sure that we keep that family in a peaceful environment where they don't have to worry about somebody driving by and shooting it up and ruining it with bullets. Right? That's where we've gotten to in some of these circumstances. But at the same time, I'm going to say again and reiterate, that's how important the work is that we're doing. Right. We're on the front end, the middle, and the back end. We're first, second, and third responders to any violence in our community.
1: And still third, you're getting funds for your program.
2: Yeah. And it's like right now, the cuts that are happening, some of the stuff happening from the county with some contracts that were cut. It's a battle to keep our morale alive. Our team is out here risking their lives on a daily basis. And then at the same time, turning around and having to provide the services and resources that the families need. We got to help with funeral costs. We got to help with some rental assistance and food stability. We got to make sure that the repast has everything. Now, every time we come up with this situation, we have to come out of our budget to make sure that the people that are struggling aren't relying on GoFundMe to make sure they can bury their loved ones at peace. Right. And but then at the same time, we're battling government cuts. So it's just been a battle all around.
1: I wanted to see if Congressman Adam Smith had any comments or reflections on your comments now.
0: No, I think it is. You know, and we are making progress. You know, as Dom mentioned, but we have so far to go, and there are so many people and you help them. We got to make sure there's accountability in the programs as well, that we're getting results. And we're actually checking our work and seeing what works and what doesn't work. I could not possibly agree more with the point you made at the start there, Dom. Give them opportunity. And there are so many jobs now that we need people for. And the training isn't that hard. You don't need to go get a 4-year degree and go $200,000 in debt. We just got to give these young people access to that training so they can go out and get those jobs and begin to build a life.
1: Congressman Adam Smith, I'm sure glad you said that, because Americans for Equality, MLK, Gandhi, you helped us 2 years ago in the change administration, change the attitude about the program. But we've trained over 800, including some of Dom's young people and some of the folks at Africatown. We have a waiting list, sir, of 700 people waiting to come through New Beginnings, which is environment. People saying, go to community college. It's important for us to control the environment. And if you walk into New Beginnings, you walk through a metal detector, okay? And the other thing is, when people get there for the cohorts starting at 6 o'clock, dinner is waiting on them. So the basic needs are met to have a conducive learning environment. And you're absolutely right. The people with those skills will have a better chance of getting a job, starting their own business, or doing something very productive. Because if people have hope, they can survive. And right now, the administration is trying to kill any hope that Black people have. So that's why we have to work twice as hard. So I just had to put that in
0: there. Amen. Yeah. Yeah, you're both doing great work. Hey, I got to run, but as always.
1: Okay, I appreciate your time, Congressman. We really do appreciate your time.
0: Yeah, and good to talk to you, Dom. Thanks for
2: Thank you. Good to talk to you. Thank you.
1: Okay. So, Dom, why don't you go into a little bit more details about community passageways, some of the success stories you guys have had. I know that at one point in time, if there was a conflict between different groups of young men or gangs, you had a way of even getting you and your team to get people out of town to do like a break to prevent any violence. Can you share with some of those stories with our listening audience?
2: Yeah, we have a documentary on YouTube called 16 Lives. It won an Emmy Award. It was we had two rival gangs really going at it, really heavy, a lot of gunplay going on through our community. Violence was just spiking. And after having multiple conversations and sitting down talking with the young people, we all agreed that, hey, let's just separate you guys from each other and get you guys into a safe space where you're not in this environment, and we could just start doing some therapeutic services for them. And so what we did was took a group down to L.A. and another group over to Phoenix, Arizona, and we literally laid in to just bring in, we flew in different therapists. We did lots of group therapy, art therapy, music therapy, you know, sunset on the beach therapy, like just taking them out to eat and letting them just breathe, sitting up, having people come teach them about cryptocurrency and real estate and all these kind of things. So they could just learn stuff and see that there's knowledge out there and a whole world out there for them to understand. We took them to get haircuts and get their hair braided and everything and took them out to eat and kind of let them walk around on the beach and just let them breathe. And it was incredible to see the reaction of the young men. I literally just ran into a couple of them a couple of days ago over the weekend. I was out running around and my kids wanted me to come meet them somewhere. So I went to go meet some of my kids and those young men were there and they literally just gave us, they were like, man, I'm working for the train station now. Other one's like, man, I'm working over here. I forgot where he said he's working at. They both got their own apartments. One just had his new baby. He was like, man, that changed my life. That changed my life. Those 30 days of peace changed my life. I thank you so much. Thank you so much. Like they just kept thanking me throughout the night. And it makes me understand. And that's what gives me energy to keep doing this work. When you see those type of results happening, and we have multiple stories, hundreds of stories like that. So it really gets me irritated when media comes and every media outlet comes and runs to come do an interview with me after somebody's been shot or there's a shooting. But nobody mm-hmm. comes running talking about how many kids just got graduated high school this year that weren't supposed to graduate. How many kids did you get out the streets that you got full-time jobs and they got their first apartments? How many kids? Nobody's coming and asking those questions or coming to celebrate those young people. So now I got some media outlets that I challenged to come to me and talk to me about that. And they responded. A couple of media outlets responded and said, and I'm talking about the major, two of the major ones. And now they want to come interview me and talk to some of the young people and get some footage of some success stories. I want to flip the narrative so they quit painting our young black and brown kids as monsters every time you see them on the news or see them on some kind of media outlet. They're looked at as dangerous, right? These kids ain't dangerous. These are our children. These are our babies, right? And we have hundreds and hundreds of success stories, man.
1: And, you know, that's good to hear. And what can people do to advocate for you to have the funding you need to keep doing this intervention work with saving lives?
2: Let the people at the county know that this is a countywide issue and let them know that the scrutiny, it's okay to hold people accountable for their funding and their resources. It's okay to do that. Audit, whatever you want to do, monitor, whatever you got to do, right? It's up to us to keep our books straight and keep our money, but at the same time, partner with us, collaborate with us. Don't look, point your finger at us and say, we think you're doing something wrong and it's stop payment, right? You got to keep paying us to keep our doors open while you work with us to make sure that you see everything that's happening inside the books. We're wide open. We hire outside auditors every year. So come on, bring it. I don't care with that, but don't stop payment for 10 months, 12 months. Okay. Well, you guys are trying to figure out who, what, where, when, and why. People's doors are shutting right now. You know,
1: it's really sad to hear
2: hundreds of people not getting services right now.
1: It's really sad to hear about the 19-year-old gentleman that was killed down at the Bight of Seattle, and then his father to hear about his death and then collapse and die, and now they're going to be funeralized the same day. I haven't heard anything about that from the mainstream media. I was just curious to know. You get back and let us know when the service is going to be. And if there's anything we can do to the family, we'll do that as well.
2: I sure will. And some of the issues that we're having with finding a church for the services is, you know, the fact that this is a high-profile shooting that happened at the Bight, and the kid was labeled as a gang member, gang involved, and all that stuff was going on. And so now some of the churches are shutting their doors, saying they don't want to have the funeral at the churches. So we're struggling trying to find a church. Okay.
1: Well, I'll do some checking and see what we can do, brother.
2: Thank you, bro.
1: Thank you for the good work. Okay, Eric, let's take this break and come back. We got a quick announcement from President Hayward Evans, and then we got to go to Pastor Braxton's voicemail as well. So let's go ahead and go.

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3: All right, everybody, Jimmy back at Urban Forum Northwest. I want to thank the City of Seattle's Purchasing and Construction Services Department, SeaTac Bar Group, LLC, Rod O'Neill and Jerry Whitsitt on the Mountain Room Bar, and Africa Lounge on Concourse A, the Seattle Doghouse on D2, Port of Seattle's Diversity Contracting Office, headed up by Mian Rice, Concourse Concession, owned by Dave Pukahara. He has Cafe D'Arte on the North Satellite, Concourse A, and the Hachiko Restaurant on Concourse C. Sound Transit Office of Civil Rights, Equity, and Inclusion, and that is headed up by Daphne Cross. And my next guest is Hayward Evans, the co-convener of the Seattle King County Martin Luther King Jr. Commemoration Committee. August 28th is a very big date. August 28th, 1963 is what led us to getting our civil rights in 64 and our voting rights in 65, and they're taking them back one by one. So this is going to be a very important event. It's also where Dr. King gave his I Have a Dream speech. So go right ahead, co-convener Hayward Evans.
4: Hey, Eddie, thank you for having me. And I'm truly appreciative to the listenership. What we're doing now, this is the 63rd anniversary of the March on Washington for Jobs and Freedom. Come on, everybody in the listenership, 63 years, and yet we're still having challenges with our voting rights. We're still having challenges as it relates to equal opportunity. This is a time for us to come out for a call to action, but also to celebrate those people, organizations, or events that have made a significant contribution in our community to further our struggle, our fight, our march towards civil rights. And it's time for us to get busy. But the event literally is a celebration. We celebrate those people and organizations that made significant contributions to the civil rights movement, and particularly to our community. Too many people, Eddie, and you know this is a fact, too many people in our community who've done great things get lost. People forget about Tyree Scott and everything that he did for labor up there at Seattle Central Community College. You were there tipping over tractors to make sure Black folk, one, got a job, let alone a contract as a subcontractor. Well, that stuff is all being pushed back. The current administration in the People's House, I don't even like saying that boy's name anymore. The current administration in the People's House is doing everything in our power to push us back. This is the second Jim Crow, straight up. Let's be real about it. And we have to shoulder the responsibility just like our ancestors shouldered the responsibility. Roberto, you know what I'm talking about. We stand tall because of the folks who came before us. And it's our responsibility to make sure our children don't have that same challenge. And for me, my grandchildren and soon to be great grandchildren. Come on, Eddie. I have a responsibility. On August 28th, this is our eighth annual celebration of the March on Washington, done by the Martin Luther King Jr. Commemoration Committee. It's going to be held at Holgate Street Church of Christ, 2600 South Holgate Street in Seattle, just two blocks north of the Martin Luther King Civil Rights Memorial Park. We have, starting at 5:30, we have a free networking dinner reception. You can meet the award recipients, meet everybody in the community who's there attending and who carry that spirit that we march in now of Reverend Dr. Martin Luther King for our community, not just the national stuff, just here locally. We have all these challenges. And again, for me, being a senior member, what they call me now, the elder in the community, I'm there for them. I'm there for their future as the people before me were there for me.
3: Now, in terms of the top priority right now for the Seattle King County branch, Hayward is the new president. Why don't you just share with our folks some of the people who are involved with the Seattle branch right now in leadership positions?
4: You know, I am so honored to be the current elected president of the Seattle King County branch of the NAACP. We have such fabulous people on board now. If I can name Dr. Beatrice Butler, she's in charge of our education. This lady is outstanding and brilliant. We made a couple expansions to our standing committees. We have Cheryl Jackson Williams as the chair of our housing committee. But what I like to point out is that we now have an African Diaspora International Affairs Committee chaired by Peter Gashura, president of the Pacific Northwest Africa Chamber of Commerce. It's time for us to have dialogue. I hear so many people on both sides of the fence, i.e. the new African Americans and the old ones, that we sort of disagree on certain issues. If anybody looks at the economic bottom line, if you watch any economic report that talks about trade relationships, and Eddie, you know, 18 years, I worked in Africa. I've met national directors of commerce, and they all say, where are the African Americans? The same mission statement that we've held for over 100 years as the NAACP impacts those new African Americans as well. That kid is black, just like your kids, my kids, and they're running into the same challenges. Their families, they're black. Yeah, they might be from Nigeria or Ethiopia or Eritrea. Don't matter. They have the same challenges, and we have to work together. This country became wealthy because of slavery, the enslavement of our ancestors, but also because some white folks traded with Europe. The Asians have been trading with Asia. Where are we in terms of developing that economic relationship? From my observations, it's critical that we lay the foundations, and the NAACP wants to be one of those supporting agencies, laying the foundation to have that dialogue take place so that we, as people of African ancestry, all of us, within the diaspora, the West Indies and everybody else, come together in the fight for freedom and equality and true justice for us all. That's where my head's at. Also, if I can just share this, Eddie Rod Jr. was, of course, voted in unanimously as chair of our community coalition, community partnership and collaboration. We're going to be reaching out to every organization, particularly black organization out there, saying, what do you need in terms of funding? We're not a 501c3. We're not trying to get funding for the government, but I want to make sure the Urban League and Africa Town and all them other groups are funded to the full extent possible. So when you have a challenge, and Eddie, you know, we've said this to these people before, you have a challenge out there on your job, you have a challenge with your employer or your contractor, and you can go so far and then they put you on that little secondary hit list. No, you come to us first. Come to the NAACP. Call Eddie directly. Call me directly. Now we will go out and challenge them. And
3: all
4: who
3: right,
4: becomes
3: Evans,
4: hero? You.
3: And you can see the new NAACP president is fired up, ready to take care of business.
4: I'm fired up.
3: So anyway, when we pay our dues, we'll be members of Good Standing of the Royal Esquire Club again. So anyway, but we're not going to talk about that right now, Hayward.
4: I want everybody to become a member. It's only $30 a year. Amen.
3: Oh, there's more than that for the Esquire Club, but anyway.
4: Well, yeah, Esquire Club, which I am a member. I got to pay my dues. I don't remember last time I was there. Hayward. But anyway, and I'm a member.
3: So we have Roberto Jordan, who is president of Festival Sundiata. He'll give you an official name. And Brady Austin is the executive director. So we'll start with Roberto by introducing himself and giving the official name. As a matter of fact, I didn't realize this is the 46th year of the festival. That's an amazing accomplishment, Roberto. So go right ahead, sir.
5: Well, good evening, Eddie Hayward, and Eddie, thanks for having us here. Eddie, once again, I can't tell you how much of the job that you do, and now Hayward, you're in a position of service also, brother, but you've done it always, and so you're just in another seat handling the business that you've always handled, ever since I've met you, man, when your afro was 3 feet in diameter. But anyway, the 46th year, the Festival of Sundiata, Black Arts Fest. Now, it's being produced by the Sundiata African American Cultural Association. Yes, been around 46 years. And this year, all we're continuing to do is try to grow it for the people. For Black folks, it's a family reunion. For folks from other culture, we give you just a little bitty glimpse of Black culture. You come for this weekend and you can get a little bit of the food, you can get a little bit of the music, you can get a little bit of the art, you can get a little bit of the people, all this stuff that different organizations have tables there where they explain their organizations. So you get a little bit of all that. I'll let Grady go ahead and talk about what we're doing this year because he's the executive director and the man.
6: Thanks, Roberto. Thank you, Mr. Rye, for having me on here. And Mr. Evans, thank you for your leadership in the community as well. I need to make sure that my membership for the NAACP, that my membership has been renewed. So I'll take care of that this week.
4: Amen.
6: All right. Yeah, well, thank you, Roberto. 46 years of celebrating Black culture. I like to say that it's not just for the Pacific Northwest, because we have people from all over the country, people from Canada that come to this festival every year. They bring their families. We do refer to it as the family reunion because that's what it's like. We have something for everyone. We've partnered with the Seattle Children's Museum. We'll start with the babies. Their services are free to all children during the festival. So we don't want there to be any barriers from people bringing their children and enjoying this day at the historic Seattle Center. We want it to be a family affair. So all of those services, we have the Children's Museum. We also, this year is our inaugural Skate Sundiata. So if you roller skate, Mr. Rye, you got some skates?
4: I'm too old to be skating.
6: We can get you a couple of canes. You can skate with some canes.
4: I don't have none on the back. Thank you for the invite. I'll pass up on that one.
6: Right. Well, we have Skate Sundiata this year. There's a lot of skaters in Seattle. A lot of folks love. That's their thing. So
4: that's Ezell. Ezell has a whole skate group.
6: Right.
4: That's
6: them. Exactly. And that's going to be headed up by Miss Ness, Vanessa of the legendary Lizzie Lou's restaurant. Ness is Vanessa. She's heading up this Skate Sundiata. Man, and there's skaters coming from everywhere. I might even try to throw some skates on. We'll have some skates that you can rent. But that's an inaugural for this year, and it's going to be wonderful. We're looking forward to. We have an art exhibit. That's every year. Charles Tatum Jr. is our art curator. Man, if you see some of these folks' art, we will have two live artists that'll paint at the different stages. But Charles Tatum up in the Armory, in the Armory Lofts, he has a lot of different artists, local artists. He works with a lot of young people who are artists. So come and purchase some of their art. We all have art in our homes. Why not purchase it from someone that you know from your community that painted it? And in some cases, you can watch them paint some of these pieces. They're fabulous. I have a few pieces of Charles's in my home, and they're wonderful, wonderful pieces. We definitely want to let everybody know about the marketplace. We have a lot of vendors inside the Armory, outside, selling their wares. We have what we call the Taste of Sundiata, a lot of food vendors, food trucks, food tents. So you can come to the park and spend 2 days in the park at Seattle Center and enjoy the meet. We have over 20 different artists, 20 different bands, 20 different musicians. Lots of musicians will be on that stage gracing the two Festival Sundiata stages, one in the Armory, one at the Mural stage. Our two headliners this year is number one is Dre's. Everybody knows Dumi Mirari, correct? Dumi Mirari.
3: Biashi Mirari is our adopted granddaughter.
6: Yes. Well, Dumi, his stage name, his professional name is Dre's. He's going to be headlining Homegrown. He is a brother that's all about the community, all about the culture. And he is doing this for the culture. So we want to highlight, because there is so much of a wealth of artistry, music, intellectual pursuits here in the Pacific Northwest. And a lot of people, I'm not from here. I've been here a long time, almost 40 years. But you're a lot of people are listening. Pardon me?
3: You're from here.
6: Oh. Okay. All right. Well, all of my kids are, guaranteed. So what we want to do is present to the world, not just the Pacific Northwest, present to the world all that is the Black community here in the Pacific Northwest. So we're calling folks from Vancouver, Canada, Tri-Cities, and all points in between, come and be a part of Festival Sunjata. It's going to be wonderful. Our headliner on Sunday is no other than Morris Day and the Time, of Morris Day and the Time. So you know who that is. Oh, everybody absolutely knows who that is. So come on out to the park Seattle Center. Yeah, and enjoy all that there is to enjoy, meeting all of us at the family reunion called Festival Sunjata.
3: Okay, before we take this break, I want Roberto, go ahead.
5: Let me add that.
3: Go ahead.
5: There's a new park. It's called the Black Panther Park. It's up in Skyway. And up there in Skyway, they've got 9 murals that are up there. So part of our art show is going to be the original 9 murals will be part of our art show that are actually shown up at the Martin Luther King Park. At the Black Panther Park up in Skyway. And then also... Howard Jenkins, who is essentially the skate god around here, he will be also given a skate class each day, probably for about an hour each day, that will be there. And he will be there. He'll be the one that will be renting out the skates and all the other things like that. Now, what Grady didn't mention was, for the first time in our history, we're going to have a beer garden. We're going to have a beer garden for the first time in our history. And, people have been asking for it. People have been asking for it forever and ever. And so what we're trying to do is continue to grow, continue to bring things that aren't there. And one thing that we haven't said is that it's free. Both days, this is a free event that we're giving to the community. So, do your thing. All right.
3: What y'all to do is Michelle Merriweather has been honored by the National Urban League as Women of Power. She received the Women of Power Award. She's on right now. I just want y'all to congratulate her before we take this break. And Roberto, we'll do a shout out again next week too on Festival Sunjata.
5: Sounds good. Congratulations, Michelle.
6: Congratulations, and I really wanted to say, as a 501c3, we don't do this in a silo. We have a lot of community help, and Michelle was one of those that stepped to the plate and helped Festival Sunjata make it happen this year. So thank you, Michelle, and thank you to the Urban League for your assistance. Absolutely.
3: She has into
6: the Black Futures Co-op.
3: Martin Luther King Commemoration Committee covered too, so we appreciate that as well. So thank y'all. We're going to take this break and come back with the President and CEO of the Urban League Metropolitan Seattle, the Women of Power Award winner at the National Urban League Convention last week. So let's take this break, Eric, and come right back.
5: Thank you so much, folks. See everybody out there.
3: Gotcha.
4: Thank you, Bert.
5: Yes, thank you.

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3: All right, Morris, day and time. We're back at Urban Forum Northwest. My next guest, award-winning president and CEO of the Urban League of Metropolitan Seattle, Michelle Merriweather, was honored, I guess, last week at the National Urban League Conference. And even though she's not in town, she's on Urban Forum Northwest. She just got off the plane, and we do appreciate her. Squeeze us in. We do appreciate it.
4: I appreciate you. You know, anytime Papa Rod calls, I'm going to answer.
3: Well,
4: so I'm here.
3: Appreciate it. Well, give us a little update on what happened at the national conference, and also how's the project going to build your new headquarters?
4: Yeah. Well, thank you, as always, for having me on today. At the National Urban League Conference in Nashville, Tennessee, I was awarded one of the Women of Power Awards by Michelle Miller and Mark Morial, and the National Urban League is one of their annual awards. And every year they select a National Urban League affiliate CEO, and this year they selected me. What is so special about this award for me is that I grew up in the Urban League, you know. Papa Rai, I started my Urban League movement in Los Angeles as a volunteer with the Urban League with Los Angeles Urban League, and then joined the young professionals and the board of the Los Angeles Urban League when I worked for Starbucks, and now have been in Seattle for 11 years, almost to the day. And you know, my Urban League story continues, but so I've held a lot of titles in the Urban League movement, and now I get to have this distinguished honor as well.
3: Now, you were the vice president of the Urban League for a while, right?
4: I was. When I moved to Seattle in 2015, I was Pamela's, my predecessor, Pamela Banks, whom we all remember and love. I was her vice president then, and we were a mighty team of 12, just kind of getting our sea legs under us, and we have grown a lot in the last 11 years, and hopefully do a lot of good work to respond to the needs of our people.
3: And the Urban League has multiple offices to achieve those goals, right? So
4: absolutely.
3: What programs are located where?
4: Yep. So our main office is still in the same place, 105 14th Avenue. That is where you can come to receive any type of information and services. Then we can kind of navigate you to where you need to be. But we also have our resource center at 901 Rainier, and in Columbia City, right there off of MLK, we have our entrepreneurship center. And at the Resource Center, our education programs are there, our workforce programs are there, Career Bridge happens there, and many other programs that support our young people. And then at the Entrepreneurship Center is where folks can get resources and coaching to start and or grow their small business. We also have a young adult shelter currently still at New Hope Baptist Church that opens at 8 p.m. For young adults who are unhoused to have a safe place to sleep. We partner with several churches to have safe lots for folks that are sleeping in their cars to sleep safely. And we have some permanent supportive housing shelters. And, of course, Urban League Village at Coleman School is 36 units of affordable housing. And we have several other apartment complexes, too many to name, across Seattle now as well.
3: Now, what kind of staff do you have to cover all those programs?
4: Well, the beautiful thing is because of the great work that we do, we've been able to grow. So we have about 150 employees across all of those disciplines: housing, education, workforce development, entrepreneurship, that do the hard work. And of course, we have some folks back of the house, accounting, IT, marketing, et cetera, and our great fundraising team to make sure that we are still able to be resourced to continue this.
3: In terms of the funding, is that federal funding, city, county, state funding?
4: Most of our funding is with our city, county, and state. We do have our corporate partners and foundations that support us. We receive very little funding from the federal government. We are a housing and urban development organization. So we do, through the National Urban League, receive a small bit of funding through HUD just to ensure that we maintain that status.
3: Now, you know, housing is a big issue right now. I know that you have one of the experts in the state in housing, Ms. Linda Taylor. And I was just, you share with our listeners a little bit what kind of services your housing department provides?
4: Our housing department provides all of the work. We run the gambit from folks that are experiencing homelessness, outreaching to them and to providing them some all the support that we can to get into safe housing. All the way through the home buying experience to make sure that folks are prepared and educated on purchasing their homes. If they feel like they're on the verge of losing their home or getting evicted, through a partnership with United Way, we have we may be able to provide some support. It's not the same as it was in 2020 and 2021, of course. But if they feel like they're facing eviction, we do foreclosure prevention and mediation. And if for our seniors, if they're considering a reverse mortgage, we provide reverse mortgage counseling so they can make informed decisions. So,
3: okay. Well, once again, congratulations.
4: Thank you.
3: President and CEO Michelle Merriweather, the Urban League of Metropolitan Seattle Women of Power, received in the National Urban League Conference in Nashville last week. So thank you very much. Safe travels. I know you're traveling. So
4: thank you. Thank you.
3: And thank you very much for making time for us. We certainly appreciate
4: it. Always. And thank you for all that you do for our community.
3: Okay. We're going to be counting on you for August 28th.
4: That's right.
3: That's our date that we got. The next year, we got civil rights. So you have to have our voting rights. We got to fight for them all over again.
4: Yes, we do.
3: Okay. I want to thank everybody. And I want to thank the City Sales Purchase and Construction Services Department. I'm trying to get Miguel Beltran on next week. SeaTac Bar Group LLC, they own the African Lounge, a Mountain Room Bar. They might be moving pretty soon. And also the Seattle Doghouse on D2, the Port of Seattle University Contracting Office, headed up by me and Rice. 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Cafe D'Arte on the North on Concourse A, he might be moving. The North Satellite and the Hachiko Restaurant on Concourse C. Sound Trans Office of Civil Rights, Equity, and Inclusion. And Daphne Cross is the boss. And we'll have an update from Hayward Evans next week on August 28th, a very significant date, August 28th, 1963. We got to do it all over again. And all I can say is Yes, we can. So thank all y'all for today, and we'll be talking with you again next week. Thank you, Eric.
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5: This Amber Alert has been activated by the Washington State Patrol on behalf of the Clark County Sheriff's Office. Marcelo Martinez was reportedly taken by Raul Martinez Sunday, August 16th, approximately between 5 a.m. and 6 a.m. in the Vancouver, Washington area. The suspect, Raul Martinez, 37 years old, male, brown hair, brown eyes, 5'6", 180 pounds, last seen wearing tight sweatpants, white shirt, and blue or green jacket. The missing child, 7-month-old Marcelo Martinez, male, brown hair, brown eyes, 2 feet tall, 16 pounds, last seen wearing a blue onesie, saying grandmas are the best in neon. If you have information, please call 911 or contact Clark County Sheriff's Office at 360-693-3111.
6: Time now for a quick look at our afternoon commute. Southbound I-5 struggling from Green Lake on down to about Denny. You've got heavy traffic at Swift Avenue to South Ryan, again slowing around SeaTac. Heavy Federal Way area now from South to 72nd on down to Milton and slow in the south end, South Tacoma area. Now, northbound I-5 seeing stop-and-go traffic stretching from the West Seattle Bridge off and on up to 520 and 405 southbound slowing around I-90 to Newcastle. Northbound heavy from 520 on up to Kirkland and 167 slow now between Carr Road all the way down towards Auburn and again from about Pacific to Puyallup. Coming up, it's another edition of the Kim Komando Show for the next 3 hours. 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
7: NBC News Radio, I'm Scott Carr. The U.S. Supreme Court has rejected President Trump's latest appeal in the E. Jean Carroll case. The high court's refusing to reconsider Trump's appeal of that $5 million judgment against him and awarded to the veteran New York writer. The award coming out of a Manhattan jury finding that Trump was liable for sexually abusing Carroll in 1996 and defaming her in 2022. This fall, the high court's expected to consider a separate petition pending over an $83.3 million defamation judgment Carroll won in another case. Tropical storm Lala is weaker and shifting westward away from the Hawaiian Islands after leaving behind a trail of destruction. NBC's Morgan Chesky reports more than 110,000 are still without power after torrential rain caused widespread flooding and mudslides.
8: We have seen really the heaviest impact from this storm along the southern coast of the Big Island, where there are multiple communities that are dealing with debris flows into buildings, into homes, and as well as winds that were responsible for ripping off roofs.
7: At least one person was killed as Lala blew through over the weekend. Opening statements are set for tomorrow in the trial pitting California against Meta Platforms for allegedly engineering their sites to foster addictive behavior in teenagers and children. A jury was seated last week in the federal courthouse in Oakland. This less than 2 weeks after Meta lost a similar social media addiction trial in New Mexico. A major study is showing that drinking at least one soda or other sugar-sweetened beverage per day more than doubles the risk of stomach cancer. That's compared to those who did not consume beverages like soda, juice with the added sugar, and energy drinks. Researchers at Mass General Brigham Cancer Center have published their findings after analyzing data from 100,000 study participants over several decades. Scott Carr, NBC News Radio.
9: Luigi Mangione's online legal defense fundraiser is still going despite his recent guilty plea to federal charges tied to the fatal shooting of UnitedHealthcare CEO Brian Thompson. While the accused killer pleaded guilty last week to stalking charges, he still faces separate New York State murder charges. A spokesperson for online fundraising platform GiveSendGo told TMZ the money is being raised to cover Mangione's defense, and he still has unresolved legal matters. The effort has so far raised more than $1.5 million. California regulators are approving the sale of Cox Communications to Charter Communications. The merger is believed to be worth $34.5 billion. after getting the green light from the California Public Utilities Commission. Consolidation is expected to be finalized before the end of the month. It'll make Charter Spectrum the dominant broadband internet and cable television service in Southern California. It will also solidify Charter as the nation's largest cable company ahead of Comcast Corporation.
10: Well, it's one for the money, two for the show, three to get ready, and I go, cat, go, but don't you step on my blue suede shoe.
9: Yesterday marked 49 years since Elvis Presley, one of the most influential performers in music history, died at the age of 42. Presley was found unresponsive at his Graceland home in Memphis on August 16, 1977. He was later pronounced dead at a nearby hospital. Elvis's death shocked fans around the world and sparked conspiracies for decades that he was still alive. Thousands still gather at Graceland to remember the king of rock and roll. Ginny Lou, a six-year-old pug, is the world's ugliest dog. Michael Kastner reports, that's a good thing.
11: She was crowned the winner of the 50th annual World's Ugliest Dog Contest, held Friday at the Sonoma County Fairgrounds in Santa Rosa, California. Her owner, Michelle Grady, will get $5,000 and the opportunity for Ginny Lou to appear on a mug root beer can. It was Ginny Lou's fourth attempt to be declared the ugliest.
9: I'm Chris Caraggio, NBC News Radio.
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13: When our kids were little, my wife and I childproofed the house. 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One thing a lot of people overlook, though, everyday cleaning products. A new study at a nationwide children's hospital found that over the last decade and a half, almost a quarter million American children age 5 and under wound up in the emergency room because of them. The biggest culprits, bleach, along with laundry and dish detergents, especially those little detergent packets, which to a toddler can look an awful lot like candy. Here's the good news. It's totally preventable. 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
1: Time now for a quick look at our KKNW weather outlook. We'll see sunshine through this afternoon and a high near 78. Increase in clouds tonight and a low around 58. A mostly cloudy Tuesday morning, but gradual clearing for sunshine in the afternoon, a high near 78. Wednesday, partly sunny and a high near 76. Warming up on Thursday to once again near 80 degrees.
2: The views expressed on this program are those of the host, guest, and callers and are not necessarily those of KKNW, its management, or other advertisers.
3: Netflix took this really strange ad out on Sunset Boulevard.
4: Okay.
3: Did you hear about this?
4: Yeah, I think so. I think I know the one you're talking
3: about. It's about the guy in the box.
4: Yeah, he's living in there.
3: He's living in there, 30 feet above the ground. It's a billboard for a show, but it has a door, it has a chimney, it has ivy, it has a window. And the tagline is, how long can you survive? Because it's basically the tagline for the horror movie that Netflix is putting out.
4: Yeah, it's a movie about a family that's in their house. They try to leave. They can't open the doors. They can't open the windows. They're stuck inside the house while, you know, craziness is happening outside.
3: It's like Black Mirror meets the worst Airbnb ever.
4: Sure.
3: It's called The Last House. Okay. Has over 28 million views.
4: We were going to watch it, and then Lisa was talking to a friend, and they were like, it stinks, don't watch it. And so we literally were queuing it up, and she's like, oh, Tracy says it stinks, let's not watch it, let's watch something else.
3: So my son Ian lives in near West Hollywood, mm-hmm. where the sign was, and he went over just to look at it. He said, like, there was this long line of cars just parading by just to see this ad for a movie, to see if the guy was a real person.
4: Right, because there's a viral video of a guy with a megaphone standing below the billboard, just shouting up, are you AI? You got to tell me if you're AI. Because people don't think it's a real person in there. They think it's all video trickery.
3: It's an actor.
4: Yeah.
3: He made a ton of money.
4: How long is he supposed to be up there?
3: He was there for 3 days. That's it's kind of like the whole premise of the movie.
4: Okay.
3: When we come right back, I'm going to tell you a little bit about how much he made.
4: I want to know.
3: Take a guess.
4: Because that's a job I can do. I can live in a billboard.
3: Eat cereal in the toilet. He was doing that too.
4: I'm qualified.
3: 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All right. So the guy's name is Nathan Shoup. He's an actor. He said he did stretches, he ate cereal in the bathroom, he wrote messages to drivers on a whiteboard. He was up there for 3 full days, like the movie, and I heard he made $75,000.
4: For 3 days' work?
3: Yes. Not a bad gig. That's 72 hours, about $1,000 an hour to eat cereal in the bathroom.
4: I wonder why they chose to have a real person, because when you look at the billboard, all the windows could have been screens, and it could have just been videos on loops.
3: It wouldn't be getting the attention. I mean,
4: they could have pulled it off, though. But they did. They pulled it off. The guy lived in a billboard.
3: He did. He lived in the billboard for 3 days. Look at that on a resume.
4: And we're talking about it, so it worked.
3: And there was traffic to actually see him. Because, after all, there's a highway to hell and there's a stairway to heaven.
4: Oh, gosh. I don't even understand how those are references.
3: It says a lot about the expected traffic.
4: Those are just songs. This is a movie. All right.
3: It's all working for me.
4: Okay. As long as you think it's a joke, we're good.
3: Because, after all, I'm America's beloved digital goddess, Kim Komando, here with you once again. And you just tapped into the best, the biggest, the largest, the award-winning, the most trusted show about all things digital. And joining me, of course, is Andrew Babinski. And just a reminder, you can find us on your favorite radio app. Just search for Komando, and we're available as a podcast wherever you get your podcasts. And you can also watch us do the show over at youtube.com/Kim Komando. All right, we're going to start with our Flock update. Boy, Flock has been in the news, it seems like, every minute this past week.
4: But none of it's good stuff.
3: Oh, no.
4: It's all bad.
3: It's all bad. And here's what happened in my neighborhood, not in Phoenix, in Santa Barbara.
4: Uh-huh.
3: I get this notice from one of the guys in the neighborhood. Our Flock cameras have been destroyed by somebody in a hoodie who went there at 5:25 in the afternoon.
4: There's so many people on the internet doing videos explaining, I would never do this, but if you wanted to destroy the Flock camera, here's what you do. And they do step by step.

0: the process to destroy the camera and the pole that it's on.
1: 5:25 in the afternoon.
0: No,
1: not 2 o'clock in the morning.
0: Well, it's California. No one's paying attention to what anybody else is doing in California.
1: That's
0: anyway.
1: True, especially walking around in a hoodie.
0: Right.
1: So in case you don't know, Flock runs 80,000 plate reading cameras, snaps every car it sees. More than 20 billion vehicles a month are scanned. One of these cameras can grab up to 1,800 plates a minute. You can't even say your own plate number in a minute.
0: No,
1: and
0: absolutely
1: take
0: not.
1: A picture of it. The CEO, I did some research on him. He's 39 years old. I mean, I don't know. For some reason, I thought the guy who invented the Flock camera would probably be, I don't know, in his 50s. For
0: really?
1: Some reason.
0: It's not some young, up-and-coming entrepreneur?
1: Garrett Langley. Now, here's the part that I thought was super interesting. He doesn't let the Flock cameras take pictures of his car. He blocks out his license plate. He takes different routes. So the guy who sells the cameras doesn't want to be on the cameras.
0: Wonder why. Maybe because it's an invasion of people's privacy. Even though they don't have privacy in public, that's what they feel.
1: A Wall Street Journal report says there have been several reports of cops misusing them for personal searches.
0: We've had, what, three in our valley? The Phoenix is surrounded by a bunch of suburbs, and three of the suburbs, the cops have used them for personal means. And I believe in two of the cities, they've stopped using it until they can investigate.
1: Yes, Tempe, I think they took it down.
0: And Mesa as well.
1: Now, they were personal means, meaning what?
0: Well, I know the case in Mesa, the officer wanted to find where a family member had been and went to the Flock camera and tracked where the cameras picked up the license plate.
1: So it definitely was not for police
0: Correct.
1: Searches.
0: And but it shouldn't be that readily available. A tool this powerful shouldn't just be sitting there on a laptop in the middle of a police station.
1: Oh, let's look her up.
0: Right.
1: Flock has rolled out some safeguards.
0: Oh, have they now?
1: You ready? Mandatory reasons for searches. Oh, like, why did we have that before?
0: But what is the mandatory reason? Just a question? Is this mandatory? Check yes, check no.
1: Police chiefs will get flagged for suspicious use of officers.
0: So they're going to get a warning the minute it's used. But how do you know it's suspicious or not?
1: Wait for the third point.
0: Okay.
1: You ready for this one?
0: The other two aren't going to matter after I hear this one?
1: There's a data access limit.
0: You've reached your limit. You can't catch any more criminals today.
1: It's like ChatGPT.
0: Right. You want to upgrade to the premium plan? I've heard a lot of talk about police departments saying maybe we're not going to use this because of public scrutiny.
1: Yes. If you want to see if they're in your neighborhood, go to deflock.org. Deflock.org. This story really got my attention. A guy in Fort Wayne, Indiana. He's in Kroger. You know, market.
0: Right, the grocery store.
1: Okay. And he's in the parking lot working on his car when a group of people jumped him. Okay. They slammed him into his windshield, grabbed the handgun off of his waist, aimed it at his chest, and pulled the trigger. The gun was not loaded.
0: Thank goodness.
1: The guy was wearing Meta smart glasses. They didn't catch the attack, but they caught the suspect's faces. Two arrests so far, attempted murder and robbery charges.
0: Wow. I mean, obviously it didn't save him, but it's going to lead to arrest and maybe save somebody else.
1: Wow. It is something. Jimmy Kimmel finally had something to say that everybody was getting attention for. He calls them now the pervert glasses.
0: Well, it's true.
1: So people are banning them in gyms and restaurants. And
0: let's just do a quick update. Do you know anybody who wears them regularly?
1: No, I don't.
0: Yeah, neither do I.
1: No.
0: I don't know anybody.
1: But apparently the number that Meta's throwing out there is that they sold like a million of these so far.
0: But okay, that's fine. A ton of people have, there's a million of a lot of things sold on Amazon that just sits in people's drawers and they don't use. The hype is there. They go and buy it and then they go, there's no practical use for this. And they throw it in a drawer.
1: Meanwhile, an AI walks into a bar and says, I'll have what everyone else is having. That's basically how it works. And the reason why I bring this up is that I was joking about ChatGPT
0: right.
1: and the Flock cameras.
0: Right.
1: But they now said, hey, listen, you're not going to run out of time anymore. Because I think what's happening is that when you reach your limit on a search, they know that you go to some other one. You go to Claude,
0: right.
1: You go to Perplexity,
0: okay.
1: You know, whichever one that you like, Grok, you name it. So now OpenAI is giving everyone unlimited text chats. Free accounts can keep asking, they say, without reaching that paywall nudge. You also get a think button when a problem needs extra brain power. I would love that for some people on our team.
0: Hey, Ted, go and hit your think button. You're having a rough one today.
1: Wouldn't that be something? Meanwhile, I don't want to name names, but a friend of a friend of a friend of a friend.
0: Gotcha.
1: We were at dinner, and she was all excited because this third level friend to me wrote a book.
0: Oh, cool.
1: And it was up on Amazon. And she's like, here, take a look at it. And I'm like, it's all ChatGPT.
0: You could tell?
1: 1,000%. It was all the M dashes were everywhere.
0: Oh, wow. Okay.
1: I mean, everything that all of us know not to do was it was in the cover and on the inside and the back cover of this book.
0: I wonder if we know the percentage of books that are available on Amazon that are written by, that are just AI slop.
1: I saw a stat that said it was 90%.
0: That's ridiculous.
1: Now, the reason why I bring this up is that Anthropic Claude is now going to put little tiny hidden watermarks in any text that it generates for you.
0: Okay.
1: So that somebody can say, oh, Anthropic wrote that. You did not.
0: We've heard this before, like teachers putting invisible ink in there so that if you copy and paste it for an assignment and it says, you know, do a report on Abraham Lincoln, it also throws a little nugget in there that Abraham Lincoln rode a zebra to work every single day.
1: He didn't?
0: No, he didn't, surprisingly.
1: Anthropic had to do this because of the European Union transparency laws.
0: Okay.
1: So they're bringing it here to the United States. And you know what causes 100% of divorces?
0: Lawyers?
1: Marriages. The reason why I bring this up, and you want to be paying attention to this because you're about ready to get married, is that couples are now adding AI cheating clauses to their prenups.
0: AI cheating clause? What is that?
1: You're cheating with your chatbot.
0: Oh, gosh.
1: So family lawyers say divorcing spouses, they're catching folks in the act, you know, whispering those sweet nothings to algorithms instead of you in bed.
0: Right.
1: And one man was spending about $3,000 on late night AI companion chats. And then the judge sided with his wife and said, yeah, he was definitely cheating on you.
0: But it's not a person. It's not. It's just a computer.
1: Physical infidelity is one thing.
0: Right.
1: This is emotional infidelity. Is that cheating?
0: I guess so. A judge ruled. Would you be upset? Let's be honest. Would you be upset if Barry was sitting there having intimate conversations with a chatbot?
1: I'd be relieved. Not true, honey. Let's look at Replica tonight.
0: Yeah, go talk to your chatbot. I'm busy. I'm building another multi-million dollar business. Leave me alone.
1: I am, and I've been up since 3 a.m.
0: No, but in seriousness.
1: Yes.
0: Would you be hurt?
1: Yeah, I would be hurt. I would. Because I'd feel a little betrayed.
0: Right.
1: You know, come talk to me.
0: Mm-hmm.
1: What's wrong? I mean, wouldn't you?
0: I don't know. I mean, what if, I'm not trying to get too filthy here, but what if they were using it for personal reasons, just like you
1: porn?
0: Use, yeah, videos on the internet?
1: Okay.
0: Is there any difference? Would you be upset if that's what he was doing, just videos on the internet?
1: Yeah.
0: Okay.
1: Right. You?
0: You guys aren't open about that? Well, I guess it's Barry. He just sits on his ham radio and buys signs. You have nothing to worry about.
1: What does an AI do after a breakup?
0: What does an AI do?
1: Machine yearning. Get it? Instead of machine learning?
0: No, I get it.
1: It's like a whole inside joke.
0: Just because I understand it doesn't mean it has to be funny.
1: Hey, back to school season is here, and there's more to think about than just backpacks and notebooks. Kids and grandkids are heading back to the classroom, but they're also heading back online big time. They'll be downloading assignments, researching projects, clicking links, and using AI tools every single day. 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Let's see. We have a great tip about hunting down college cash. What happened on an airplane when the Wi-Fi got hacked? Bum, bum, bum, bum. And also we have some surveillance tech and how it ties to license plates. We just have the best phone calls ever, too, here on the Kim Komando Show. You know, the one thing that I've learned over the years is that staying active is a choice that you make every single day. 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

0: You know, we are inching towards 1.2 million subscribers to my free newsletters.
1: That's so awesome.
0: 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Shall we take phone calls?
1: I think that's what we're supposed to do. It's kind of our job.
0: Jennifer in Seattle, Washington, welcome aboard. What's happening with you?
2: Thank you for taking my call. It's a pleasure to speak with you. I hear you on my radio station, and a while ago I tucked your name into my brain in case I ever needed accurate tech information, and I am now in need of information about Starlink.
0: Okay.
2: I have a safety issue in my family with a family member.
0: What's going on with that?
2: My family member has threatened my life.
0: Oh.
2: And so in discussing this with my neighbor, he raised an issue about my home security system. He said it's a fiber optic internet-based system and that the cables on the outside of my house are readily accessible and somebody could cut them, and then I would be without a Wi-Fi, without my alarm system.
0: Okay.
2: So he said, look into Starlink. So I did that, and I found very little information that I understand about Starlink on the internet, and I thought you might be able to help fill me in here on what I need to know. Pros and cons, speed, is it a good purchase, anything else?
0: Starlink is about 8,000 satellites that are 340 miles above us in orbit.
2: Okay.
0: And so instead of getting your internet through traditional cable lines, is that you would get it from satellite. And you have a little receiver that you purchase. It's about the size of an iPad or an 8x10 piece of paper.
1: Is this the one that attaches to your home, or is this the portable one?
0: You know what? They don't really attach anymore.
1: Okay.
0: It's just an antenna that you can place inside that you connect to your router. It used to be where you'd have to install this thing, but
1: correct.
0: now it just stands up anywhere.
1: Okay.
0: And the internet connection is very fast. I have it in two locations, and I also have it on my boat. You're looking at maybe $120 a month, and then with the dish and everything else, maybe $300, $400. And it used to be that we would talk about satellite, and we would have something called latency, and that wouldn't really work, but that's not the case anymore. But one thing that you want to keep in mind is that many of the home security systems offer cellular lines as a backup. So maybe your neighbor didn't tell you that part.
2: No, he didn't mention that. Okay, explain to me how that works then.
0: Somebody cuts your line for an additional $10 or $25 a month. Is that if somebody cuts your line, the cellular connection to your security system kicks in, and then they are notified automatically that that line was cut and will probably send out the authorities based on how you configure it.
2: Interesting. Well, I'm going to have to look into that one too.
1: Also, all the cellular companies now sell home cellular internet.
0: Oh, yeah.
1: Which is a little more affordable than Starlink. It's not going to be as fast because it is going to be a cellular connection. But it's just a little, like you said, a little box you put in your house that gets a cellular connection and is your Wi-Fi.
0: But I'm sure since Jennifer said it, she probably has alerted the authorities, the police. I mean,
1: sure.
0: Somebody in her family's trying to kill her. I mean, those are some frightening lines right there.
1: Right.
0: I would really look at a whole bunch more security around the perimeter of the house, not just the house itself.
1: Right.
0: There are some now AI cameras with facial recognition that if it spots a person, that you are automatically notified. And it knows the difference between somebody who comes over to the house a lot and somebody who doesn't. I mean, there are some really, really new security techniques that are using AI. And I say this with some hesitancy because we have an AI camera in our garage that seems to go off every time a spider goes in front of it.
1: Well, spiders could be intruders. I mean, some of them are very dangerous.
0: And I'm like, at 3 o'clock in the morning? Okay. Oh, man. Jennifer, thanks for your call today. Some moments are just too good to miss a single word. HorizonIX from Hear.com helps you hear every laugh, story, and conversation more clearly. 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Stay right where you are. We have more of the show coming up.

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2: NBC News Radio, I'm Scott Carr. The U.S. Supreme Court has rejected President Trump's latest appeal in the E. Jean Carroll case. The high court's refusing to reconsider Trump's appeal of a $5 million judgment against him and awarded to the veteran New York writer. That stems from a jury finding in Manhattan that Trump was liable for sexually abusing Carroll in 1996 and defaming her in 2022. 3 states will hold primaries on Tuesday, tomorrow, while California holds a special U.S. House election. Races for House and Senate seats and for governor are being held in Alaska, Wyoming, and Florida, where a crowded field of Republican candidates hope to replace term-limited Governor Ron DeSantis. Several Democrats are also running. There are more flash flood threats for parts of the Ohio Valley and Mid-Atlantic tonight. A level 2 out of 4 flash flood risk covers parts of Ohio, Kentucky, Virginia, and nearly all of West Virginia. Scott Carr, NBC News Radio.
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4: Time now for a quick look at our KKNW weather outlook. We'll see sunshine through this afternoon and a high near 78. Increasing clouds tonight and a low around 58. A mostly cloudy Tuesday morning, but gradual clearing for sunshine in the afternoon, a high near 78. Wednesday, partly sunny and a high near 76. Warming up on Thursday to once again near 80 degrees.
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1: Mm-hmm.
0: There's something else called Signal Trace. Have you heard about this?
1: No.
0: It's where it takes your Bluetooth and Wi-Fi signals from all your smart devices, anything that you have near you, your phone, your watch, your headphones, your earbuds, and then it links that to your car's license plates. And then it flags which gadgets travel together. So now when your license plate gets tracked, you're also maybe tracked this other way too.
1: Quick question, this may sound stupid, but how does my Bluetooth know my license plate?
0: Well, it's your car that has the license plate, okay? So they're going to get a picture of your license plate, and they're going to get a picture of everything else that you have with you, so that this way they can track you even more ways.
1: Are they in competition with the Flock cameras, or they're working with them?
0: They say the average American is caught on camera how many times a week?
1: A week?
0: Yes.
1: It's got to be like 1,500.
0: I think this survey's wrong. It says 238.
1: No way.
0: That's like a day.
1: Every single time I go from my studio to the bathroom at the radio station, I'm on camera three times.
0: Exactly.
1: I mean, three separate cameras that are in the halls.
0: Yeah,
1: it's ridiculous. Way bigger number than that.
0: All right, let's switch gears just a little bit. Brian Johnson, you know who he is?
1: Yes.
0: Don't Die Movement.
1: Mm-hmm.
0: He's been on the show a few times.
1: And you know what? The internet loves to mock him and make fun of him because he says he wants to live forever. But I think he's a really sincere and nice guy.
0: I know, but he does things that get people attention. Like, for example, when he did the whole plasma transfusion with his teenage son.
1: Right. And then he went on Twitter and then he said his girlfriend has a 1% female private part that she's been tested and it's in the top 1% of everyone in the world. I mean, you're just asking people to make fun of you when you say something like that.
0: And he's not 48 in bed. He's really 18.
1: Well, of course he is.
0: And recently he said that he is doing a process to create a newborn so that this way he can harvest organs, which is not really what it's all about.
1: No, you see the headline, I'm going to clone myself into a baby, but that's not really what he's doing.
0: Okay, so we sat down mm-hmm. with Brian to
1: Great
0: ask him more about this, how it all works. Here, take a listen. So, Brian Johnson, welcome to the show. It's so nice to see you again.
2: Hi, Kim. Nice to see you again as well.
0: Now, you said that you cloned yourself as a newborn. That got everybody crazy. What exactly does that mean?
2: I took I had a blood draw, 125 milliliters. We took those cells and then we reprogrammed them using Yamanaka factors to age zero epigenetically. So that means these cells still have what's called somatic mutations.
1: Have you done this yet? Is this all in theory or have you actually put these cells back into your body?
2: I have not put them back into my body. So the first step was take my cells out, reprogram them to zero, get the raw material there. And then once that is there, you need to go through the differentiation process.
1: So I have a two-part question. First part is, how are you doing since you announced your diagnosis? How are you doing your health?
2: Yeah, fantastic. Getting diagnosed with an incurable disease was honestly the best thing that has happened to me in a very long time. Amazingly.
1: How?
2: The reason why, because up until this point, I've been focused on the basics of health, sleep, nutrition, exercise, but we weren't solving disease. And, you know, if I don't die, if I represent the archetype of the early 21st century on what it means to challenge death, I must be encountered with a incurable disease and I must overcome that disease. It's just inevitable. It's just part of the gauntlet I have to go through. And so immediately following the diagnosis, we put together an entire team and we now have a path to try to cure this. So there's only been one confirmed autoimmune basically cure ever. You know, people routinely say like, oh, I cured my autoimmune condition by doing blank or blank. They didn't. There's only one documented case ever that scientifically proved this to be the case. But we immediately did another blood draw and we sequenced 1 million of my immune cells where we said, okay, immune system, who of you 1 million cells are attacking me. You know, some of you are rogue. And then I went into a procedure on Monday, and I had 24 biopsies taken from my stomach, sampling the various parts of my stomach, trying to find the source of these cells, and we'll pair this with the other cells and say, now we know who you are. And so we've taken this extremely sophisticated approach, never before done on this particular methodology, to say, we are going to cure this autoimmune condition, and then we'll share with others. Here's what we did, and here's how we did it.
1: Now, my second part is, you are the don't die guy. You live your life online in the public saying you want to live forever. But we've talked to you before. We know that the headlines on the internet are not who you are. The last time you were here, you had a very simple message of just do one thing healthier in your life and it's going to help. And I absolutely love that. But how has the response been online to the guy who doesn't want to die having a disease that is incurable?
2: I mean, you probably saw people's joy, right? I mean, like, life is pretty tough, but man, this must have been like a real relief for a lot of people. How satisfying is it to see, it's like a Greek myth or any kind of other story. You've got a character like myself seeking some impossible thing, and the character stumbles and may fail, right? Like, it's irony at its best. It's humor at its best. It's comedy.
1: The boulder rolled back down the hill.
0: Hey, oh, and the internet thrives on this.
1: Oh, yes. They love this.
2: They do.
0: I mean, the Reddit must have been having a field day with you.
2: That's right. So, like, you know, it's fun. Like, let them have their win, and I am all for it. I mean, this is just part of life. Like, we're inevitably going to do it. That the thing that like, the sober thing is that I'm the most measured person in history. I am surprised we have not found more things wrong with me. Once you begin measuring your body, it's like you find all kinds of things that are off. And so people who are not measured, mistaken their lack of diagnosis, a lack of measurement with health. And that's just not the case. So the same people, you know, clowning me probably have one or multiple diagnoses in their own body. But like, this is not for me to say, get back to them. This is to say, like, the reality is many things go wrong with the body all the time, and you don't know about them until you measure it. So first of all, the hate's great. People are doing their thing. It's a global conversation. I'm good with it all. But you know what? Also, like, I have never been more motivated. I mean, we're going to cure this. And so the you know, like, the adventure carries on.
0: And so how long do you think it's going to be before you will be cured, if you can predict that?
2: Yeah, we are racing to have this done within a year. So No one's ever done this. We have never done this. So it's really a guess, but we are racing. And then I guess just to add a bit more irony to this, maybe to give haters a bit more fuel to use is, you know, we had this Don't Die documentary, you know, the man who wants to live forever. And then within a year of it being released, both Kate and I got diagnosed with incurable diseases. So I had autoimmune gastritis and Kate had endometriosis. And so, yeah, we are on the disease resolution track, because if Don't Die is real, we have to both show up and cure an incurable disease.
0: Well, thanks for being here, Brian. So nice to see you. Keep us posted on what's going on. And remember, you're always a friend of the show, so you can always come back.
1: Anytime. The hell with the internet. We're rooting for you.
0: We are. We're rooting for you.
2: Guys.
0: We want
2: you. Good to see you both. Thank you for having me on.
0: You betcha. Thanks, Brian. Now, unfortunately, we couldn't fit the entire 16-minute interview here.
1: But the entire interview is really interesting.
0: It is. So if you're listening on radio, go over to youtube.com/KimCommando, and you can watch the entire thing. I think it was pretty good, don't you?
1: I love it. I mean, I really do. I think this guy has a great message that sometimes gets muddled by the wild things he does.
0: Yeah, it does. Maybe even just toned it down just a little bit.
1: But then no one's going to pay attention.
0: That's true.
1: You got to be outrageous and over the top. Do you think he's going to be able to pull this off and he's going to cure an incurable disease? That's a bold statement to make.
0: I think he's going to do it.
1: I'm rooting for him. That's for dang sure.
0: Okay, with back-to-school season here, I've been thinking about something I wish I had in school. 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Okay, speaking of school, a lot of families don't really figure out scholarships until it's too late.
1: Of course.
0: But there are so many scholarships that are untapped, like this one, for example. The Chick and Sophie Major Memorial Duck Calling Contest in Stuttgart, Arkansas.
1: Okay.
0: They offer a scholarship.
1: How much?
0: Thousands.
1: That's crazy.
0: Okay. They have the don't do that. They have the tall people, tall clubs international scholarship for tall people.
1: I wonder what they consider tall. What do tall people consider tall? Like 6'8"?
0: Okay. Definitely not either one of us.
1: No.
0: The left hander scholarship.
1: Oh my gosh.
0: At the Beckley Scholarship at Juanita College.
1: I'm going to tie my son's right arm behind his back, make him become left-handed so we can get the scholarship.
0: So here's the thing. Make a quick profile of the student, GPA, activities, jobs, heritage, hobbies, where mom and dad work, and then tell your favorite chatbot. Find 20 scholarships this student qualifies for. Start with the local ones in that city and state. And seconds later, you've got this hit list.
1: Yeah.
0: That you can tap into. I will tell you that I offer a scholarship at ASU, and there have been years where I don't give it.
1: No?
0: Because nobody applies.
1: Oh, it's not that nobody's qualified.
0: It's that you have to apply for it.
1: Do you add in that, what does it take to get qualified for your scholarship? Is it a technical one?
0: You want to have a computer degree in female. Okay.
1: Oh, and that's it?
0: That's it. That's
1: and
0: all you
1: be
0: do.
1: Able to quack.
0: That's it. And bring that scholarship into port.
1: Okay. It's not a comedy scholarship, that's for damn sure.
0: Yeah, that's true. We have more of the show coming up.
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3: This story about data collection grabbed my attention. 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

0: 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Bob in Wisconsin. Hello there, Bob.
1: Hi, Kim. Hi, Andy. How are you?
2: Very good.
1: I'm looking forward to speaking with the two of you, so this is going to be exciting for me.
0: Well, lay it on us, buddy.
1: All right. I hear you talking a lot about AI and a lot of great things that you're sharing with your listeners. And I'm just wondering for my two daughters. I have two adult daughters that are searching for employment that can help them make ends meet more than often. And I'm wondering if there's AI that can help them or if they can actually tap into AI as a career.
0: Well, what are the girls doing?
1: One of them is unemployed right now, and one of them is working in Madison, Wisconsin at a real estate firm.
0: Well, do they have degrees in a particular field?
1: Yes, my oldest daughter has a degree in the environmental aspects of biological aspects of the environment, and my youngest daughter has a degree in English and international studies.
0: Wow. So they're smart.
1: They are smart.
0: But one can't find a job and the other one's working for a real estate agent.
2: Not using their degrees at all.
0: Right.
1: No, not at all. No.
0: So daddy's stepping in saying, okay, we're going to fix this. Dun, dun, dun, dun.
1: I sure would like to, yes.
0: Okay. All right. You know, the daughter with the environmental biology degree has greater potential than the English degree, the teaching degree.
1: Okay.
0: Simply because what AI is doing now is that they're hiring people to check the AI answers. Somebody with an English degree would probably be proofreading, looking at maybe the answers to see if it does make sense. And it doesn't pay a lot. It may pay up to $20 an hour.
1: Okay.
0: But when we start looking at specialty degrees, that could be maybe $50 an hour.
1: All right.
0: So you can see what the difference is. I have a list of these sites on commando.com, but one is called dataannotation.tech. Is that one that you want to apply for? Outlier is another one. Mercor, that's M-E-R-C-O-R, is the third one that I recommend. Now, keep in mind, anytime you talk about making money online, there's always going to be a scammer like 2 seconds from that particular search.
2: Use the links from commando.com. Do not Google, how can I use AI to make money?
0: You know, so, but some of these jobs on Mercury, some of these people are making like $200 an hour grading answers.
1: Okay. Oh, boy.
0: And so, you know, are we training the robots to take our jobs?
2: Yep.
0: Okay. But can we make some money in the interim? Yes, we can.
1: Good. That's what I'm wondering, too, about, like you said, are we training them to take our jobs? And I think that might be one of the things that my daughters would be concerned about. I guess one of the questions I had is, for example, they type something into AI to job search for them?
0: For sure. For sure.
1: Okay.
0: I mean, you can use AI to find just about anything. I'll tell you, because I did this yesterday, is that I am looking to hire. If you're in the Phoenix metropolitan area and you work for an advertising agency right now and you're not happy, I want you to reach out to me. I don't care what position that you have. Just reach out to me. So I went on LinkedIn.
2: Okay.
0: And but beforehand, I went to Claude and I said, I'm hiring for these positions for an ad agency. Go on LinkedIn. Find me people who are qualified for these positions. Give me their direct LinkedIn address, so I don't have to search, and give me a DM that I could put inside their mailbox.
2: Isn't that the service that you pay LinkedIn for? Are they bypassing the subscription model of LinkedIn?
0: Well, but the subscription has only, you have so many times that you can reach out. You get more of that.
2: That's what I'm saying. Are you bypassing that using the chatbot?
0: No, I'm not bypassing. I'm using the chatbot to tell me who I should talk to.
2: Okay.
0: Not It can't send the DMs. I wish it could. I asked it to.
2: Of course you did.
0: But the DMs really are very good because it looks like that you actually read their qualifications. Like, oh, you've been doing this, this, and this. And this is, you know, you have exactly the qualifications.
2: When you didn't read any of their bios or pages or anything?
0: Not at all. So if you are listening and you are in Phoenix, and I'm not doing any remote, just letting you know right okay. now. No remote, no hybrid, in the office, Monday through Friday. Just reach out to me through commando.com. There's a big button that says Ask Kim. Still to come, what happened when an airplane's Wi-Fi got hacked on a flight outside Las Vegas? Here on the Kim Commando Show. 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The technology is incredible, but it's also giving criminals powerful new ways to target homeowners. 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

0: 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I have actually been to this conference in Las Vegas.
1: Which one?
0: It's called DEF CON.
1: What happens at DEF CON?
0: It's where all the hackers get together. 30,000 hackers get together.
1: Literally never going there. And if I do, I'm not bringing a cell phone.
0: And cybersecurity experts. And so where they have like hacking demonstrations, and they normally have some, like the time that I went, when you walked into DEF CON, you saw all your text messages up on a big screen to show you what they can do.
1: That's awful.
0: Just by walking in. So the reason why I bring this up is that there was a Delta flight after DEF CON, and on this flight were a whole bunch of hackers. So up at 30,000 feet, the Wi-Fi starts getting wonky because they were like having a competition with each other on who could take out the Wi-Fi, and it forced the flight attendants to reset the router, I don't know, at least three or four times before they said, knock it off.
1: I would be so mad if I was on that flight.
0: Remember, give a man a fish, he's for a day. Teach a man to fish, and he's going to steal your bank password.
1: It's a good one. I like that one.
0: Hey, make sure that you sign up for our free newsletter over at getchem.com.
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3: This Amber Alert has been activated by the Washington State Patrol on behalf of the Clark County Sheriff's Office. Marcelo Martinez was reportedly taken by Raul Martinez Sunday, August 16th, approximately between 5 a.m. and 6 a.m. in the Vancouver, Washington area. The suspect, Raul Martinez, 37 years old, male, brown hair, brown eyes, 5'6", 180 pounds, last seen wearing tight sweatpants, white shirt, and blue or green jacket. The missing child, 7-month-old Marcelo Martinez, male, brown hair, brown eyes, 2 feet tall, 16 pounds, last seen wearing a blue onesie, saying grandmas are the best in neon. If you have information, please call 911 or contact Clark County Sheriff's Office at 360-693-3111.
4: Well, good afternoon. 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Heading into the 5 o'clock hour, it's time for a quick look at our afternoon commute. Southbound I-5, Green Lake on down to I-90, see scattered delays, and SeaTac on down through Des Moines. Fighting heavy traffic, State Route 18 and Federal Way on down through 5 as well. Northbound, you'll see some slowing from the West Seattle Bridge on up to about 520. On the east side, 405, southbound slowing through Bellevue and Newcastle. Northbound, fighting heavy traffic, stretching from I-90 on up through Kirkland. And 167, scattered delays southbound now from Carr Road on down to Kent. Right now, sunshine, a little bit hazy though, 79 degrees here in the Puget Sound. Stay tuned for two more hours of the Kim Komando Show, America's digital goddess, right here on KKNW.
5: NBC News Radio, I'm Scott Carr. Parts of the Ohio Valley and Mid-Atlantic face more flood threats tonight. A level 2 out of 4 flash flood risk covers parts of Ohio, Kentucky, Virginia, and nearly all of West Virginia. Forecasters say the greatest threat of damaging wind gusts will happen in parts of Tennessee and North Carolina. This after the flooding across Indiana is finally beginning to recede following deadly storms over the weekend. President Trump said today Iran should raise the white flag of surrender, telling Fox News Today as the memo of understanding between the U.S. and Iran is set to expire. Trump's been warning the U.S. will heavily bomb the country of Oman if it gets in the way of the U.S. reopening the Strait of Hormuz. Traffic through that strait remains well below pre-war levels. Trump's defending his directive to the Pentagon to scale back joint military exercises with South Korea, telling reporters today he'd spoken with South Korea's president about getting a hand with Iran and was turned down.
6: But I called him, I said, would you like to give us a little hand? We don't need help with Iran, but if you'd like, give us a hand with Iran. He said, no thanks. And I said, wait a minute, we have 39,000 soldiers over there guarding you from Kim Jong-un.
5: Trump also criticized European countries for not helping the U.S. in the war with Iran.
7: President Trump's latest appeal in his case with E. Jean Carroll has been denied by the Supreme Court. The high court's refusing to reconsider Trump's appeal of a $5 million judgment against him and awarded to the veteran New York writer. That stemmed from a jury finding in Manhattan that Trump was liable for sexually abusing Carroll in 1996. Three states will hold primaries on Tuesday, while California holds a special U.S. House election. House, Senate, and governor's races are being held in Alaska.